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2: At what's next. I'm Lisa Lacerra, Fox News. The Justice Department is responding after a federal judge dismissed its anti-Semitism case against Harvard University.
3: A U.S. district judge in Boston ruling the Justice Department's lawsuit claiming Harvard University failed to protect Jewish and Israeli students from harassment failed to show an ongoing violation of federal civil rights law. The government suing in March, alleging the school was in violation of Title VI of the Civil Rights Act of 1964. Harvard denying the claims, calling the suit retaliatory. The judge finding the government's complaint, which focused mostly on several incidents alleged in March of 2025, was too isolated and episodic. The DOJ says it disagrees with the ruling and is assessing next steps, stressing it's actively investigating anti-Semitism nationwide.
2: Fox's Christian Goodwin. A judge has dismissed the years-long case against six Nevada Republicans who were accused of submitting a fake certificate that falsely declared Donald Trump the winner of the state's 2020 presidential election. State Attorney General Garen Ford, who was running for governor, says he plans to appeal. Vice President J.D. Vance predicting the Strait of Hormuz will be open and the U.S. will be stronger once the Iran conflict is over. He tells Fox's Will Cain.
4: We have a lot of tools at our disposal to compel action.
2: Vance says one of the main goals is to make sure Iran never has a nuclear weapon. Meanwhile, the Pacific-based USS George Washington has become heading towards the Middle East to replace the USS Abraham Lincoln, as reports have emerged of mental health and supply issues aboard the Lincoln. An Alabama man has been put to death for the 2021 rape and murder of a 5-year-old girl in the last of three executions in one day. Earlier, Tennessee and Oklahoma put inmates to death within 30 minutes of each other. The Tennessee man was executed for killing a maid at a motel in 1985. The Oklahoma man for killing his girlfriend in 2003. 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
2: The leader of the largest city in the Pacific Northwest is facing calls to step down.
17: Seattle Mayor Katie Wilson is facing the beginnings of a legal petition to remove her from office after a North Seattle couple filed charges for her recall, accusing her of failing to adequately address public safety concerns and criticizing her handling of police leadership and the city's surveillance camera system. The charge is now undergoing a technical review. If a superior court judge decides it can go forward, recall support voters have 6 months to gather nearly 70,000 signatures to get it on the ballot. Mayor Wilson's office saying the petition does not appear to have merit and that the mayor is focusing on making life safer and more affordable for the people of Seattle. Lillian Wu, Fox News.
2: Last time a Seattle mayoral recall made it to the ballot was in 1975. It failed. A man who secretly recorded himself touching a woman's hair aboard a D.C. metro train is found guilty of assault.
18: A D.C. judge found Brian Bentiger guilty of simple assault for touching a woman's hair on a red line train and recording it without her knowledge. The woman testified she didn't know what happened until coworkers showed her the video after it was posted online. Investigators used social media metadata to help identify Bentiger. The judge ruled the unwanted touching amounted to assault, even though the woman didn't realize it at the time. Bentiger was previously convicted for his role in the January 6th Capitol attack, but was later pardoned by President Trump. He faces up to 180 days behind bars. Matt Murphy, Fox News.
2: Hurricane watch issued for Hawaii's Big Island as tropical storm Lala has formed in the Pacific.

0: Forecasters say it could bring heavy rain and flooding. The storm is expected to begin impacting Hawaii late tomorrow with high winds and dangerous surf. Lala is about 700 miles east-southeast of Hawaii with maximum sustained winds of 40 miles per hour. I'm Lisa Lacera. This is Fox News.
1: All right, fellas. Just about time for another program. Blue, you got the forecast?
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1: What do you mean you got nothing?
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1: You forgot? How'd you forget?
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8: Our number is 877-381-3811, 877-381-3811. Of course, we're heard, not just see the shining sea, but all over the world. We have a special guest with us, Arnold Roth. And Arnold Roth, I want to welcome you to the program. It's a little after 3 a.m. in the morning in Israel, I noticed. And I appreciate you being here, and I spent the portion of the last hour explaining to our audience here about your daughter, about what took place, but I think it's very much important that they hear from you. It's 25 years almost to the day. And Arnold, I got to meet you in Israel. You've met my wife, Julie Strauss Levin, of course. Tell everybody who you are, who your daughter is, and what happened.
9: First of all, it's a pleasure and privilege to be able to do this. Thank you very much.
8: My honor.
9: My daughter, Malki, was 15 years old when her life was taken from her and from us in a very carefully constructed, carefully engineered massacre at a Sabara pizzeria in the center of Jerusalem. Malki was the middle of our children, like all of our children, an American citizen. Some of your listeners might be aware that I don't sound much like an American. That's because I'm an Australian, born in Australia. But my wife's an American, and our children have all been Americans from birth. Malki was pretty much the kind of teenager that most of the people listening in would be familiar with, loved music, loved her friends, was a smiley, sunny, empathetic, outbound person who loved to be with people, and especially was close with the youngest of our children, who was born beautiful like all of our children, but became terribly ill when she was a year old, and one bad thing led to another, and she ended up being left brain damaged and blind, and needing a great deal of care. Malki was right at the heart of the care, right beside my wife. And this involved many hospital visits and brought characteristics out in her nature that we still marvel about when we talk about them today. So the important thing to know among the various sides of her life that I could share with you is that she was murdered, and she was murdered in a massacre that specifically targeted children in one of the busiest places in Jerusalem that day, school holidays, summertime. And the woman who did it, a woman who was only 21 years old herself, a Jordanian, a woman who had been in Fatah, the secular terrorist organization, for some months, and then decided to go up a notch and join Hamas, and was the first woman in the service of Hamas to carry out a killing on their behalf, and it created

0: whole career. She's now living in Jordan. She's free in Jordan. She's a celebrity in Jordan. And she doesn't make any bones about the fact that she was the one who did this. She says God is happy that she did it. She says it was my operation. And she urges other people to do the same kind of thing herself. And if she has regrets, she only regrets, as you would perhaps imagine, that she didn't murder more people. That's Ahlam Tamimi. She's America's most wanted female fugitive.
1: Let me ask you a question, so the American people can understand the situation now. She's still in Jordan. Have we attempted, our government, to extradite her back to the United States?
0: Yes, but the answer is not as clear as you might think. I know quite a lot about this because I'm involved in it, but on the face of it, there doesn't seem to have been much action, but there has. I'm not going to either blow my own part of this any larger than it is or try to hide it. I was involved because as soon as this woman returned to Jordan, having been released from Israel, where she'd been sentenced to 16 terms of life imprisonment. That was the Gilad Shalit deal of 2011. Israel handed over a tremendous number of murdering terrorists from its prisons in order to get back a soldier who was being held hostage. She arrived back as a conquering hero. And we're now talking at the end of 2011. Just a few weeks after that happened, I became aware that she was about to start a TV show of her own. Not a song and dance show, not a comedy, and not even a talk show, but a show devoted to the idea of having people get a deeper, more sensitive understanding of how redemptive the power of murdering other people can be. And she had that program for almost 5 years. I'm skipping over a lot of detail. Now, as soon as she was freed, it became clear to me, I'm a lawyer, but I'm not that kind of lawyer. I'm retired today, but I didn't have any familiarity with international law. And
1: right.
0: I learned from friends and then from lawyers that the United States has provision for prosecuting people in this kind of situation. That is, an act of terror carried out outside the United States using a weapon of mass destruction in which Americans are killed. Once I knew that there was such a law, I got on a plane and I went to Washington, had a pretty high-level meeting with people who I'd better not identify in this call, but they were involved in the U.S. government. And the word that I received from them was, we will give serious consideration to prosecuting this woman. We won't be able to tell you anything until we can tell you everything. I came back pretty much the next day, told my wife that we were in for a really hard few weeks, but it was 5 years before anybody came back to us to tell us that she had in fact been charged. Now, once she was charged in 2013, this all gets a bit blurry because in its wisdom, the government of the United States decided to seal the charges. None of us knew about it. And it was years before we found out. She was charged in 2013. The charges weren't unsealed until the first few weeks of the first Trump administration.
1: May I ask you there, why did they seal them?
0: No one ever tells you that kind of information. Mm-hmm. The heavy hints are that this was an opportunity to get a recalcitrant government that was not interested in turning this national hero into a fugitive and came up with a terrific kind of an approach. First of all, they just said, if I'm joining the dots right, because between 2013 and 2017 there's no official record, they simply said to the Americans, well, that's very interesting, you've charged her, we don't really intend to respond to it. 2017, new government, Trump comes in, they send a delegation of prosecutors and investigators to here, Jerusalem, where I'm standing. I'm walking around, I'm very wound up by this conversation, and again, I thank you for the privilege of being able to share it. They came to tell us that the charges against this awful woman had been issued, put on the record, 4 years earlier, and that there had been efforts to get the Jordanians to hand her over. Now, handing her over requires me to spend about 10 seconds talking about

0: about a concept called extradition. It's very much misunderstood, but in principle what it means is that two countries enter into a bilateral treaty. It's not a multilateral. There's only two parties to this agreement, but it's a treaty, which is more than an agreement. And they agree that if one or the other of them wants to get a fugitive that the other one has, they put up their hand and they say, send that fugitive over to us. And the only answer that you can give once they've made this request, I'm simplifying, but it's nonetheless pretty true, the only answer that you can give if you're the other government is, what time? You're supposed to hand over the person. The person is brought in leg chains onto a plane flying to Washington or flying the other way, and then put on trial. Pretty simple. 6 days after that delegation of prosecutors and investigators from Washington flew here to tell us that in 3 hours from now we're going to announce charges that you don't know about but that were issued 4 years ago, that's 2017, looking back at 2013, the Jordanians engineered a hearing of their highest court. It's called the Court of Cassation. And that court, which is not a court that hears evidence, it's an appeals court, handed down a ruling on the basis of evidence that they didn't explain, and which I'm telling you now misses an important point which contradicts it. And they said, they handed down a ruling that says this treaty is invalid. Now the treaty they're talking about is a treaty that was made between the United States and Jordan during the time of President Clinton and King Hussein. King Hussein is the father of today's king, whose name is King Abdullah II. Mm-hmm. And that treaty in 1995 went into effect and was immediately executed, was carried out by the parties. And time after time, the Jordanians were asked by the United States to hand over such and such a fugitive, and the Jordanians handed over such and such a fugitive. Somehow, and it's hard to understand how, the fact that this woman, this Aslam Tamimi, murdered as many Jewish children as she could inside that pizzeria, somehow that changes the whole story, and suddenly Jordan, which handed people over as it could because a treaty is a holy instrument, found it impossible to hand her over, and the court kindly accommodated them by saying, well, never mind, the Treaty of 1995 is invalid, and it remains the case today that the United States says to Jordan, well, it's not really invalid. And Jordan just says, did anybody speak? It's, from the point of view of the Jordanians, a done deal. There is no treaty. From the point of view of the United States, years have gone by, and we're told that the United States is pressing under the treaty to get this woman handed over. In the meantime, she's not handed over. She lives in Jordan. She has had a pretty spectacular life. The TV show I mentioned went for 5 years. She's an icon, a national hero. You can come up with the words. She's as successful, as high profile, as any murdering savage has ever become in any society. And I just want to mention one other kind of interesting point along the way. On the night after she blew up all of those children, the evening after the afternoon bombing in which my daughter was murdered, this woman went to her night job. She didn't blow herself up. She sent somebody else in there with an exploding guitar. She got onto a taxi truck and was driven back to Ramallah, which is under the control of the Palestinian Authority, and did her night job, which was to read the news on television. This might be the first instance in history where a person has just carried out a heinous crime, something so unimaginable that people, you can see them, it takes their breath away when you explain the details. She sat there calmly looking into the camera and said, in occupied Jerusalem today. And then she reported on what she called a resistance activity. So there's something larger than life about this whole story. You might be able to even imagine for yourself how it must feel to be a Jordanian who really understands the, I can only call it, the redemptive value of carrying out a massacre of Jewish children and then getting away with it. And then being free, and then being given a TV show. So now, what has the United States done over all these years? I can only generalize.
1: Let's stop here. I've got to take a break, but we're going to take much more time to hear the rest of this, because this isn't even close to done. And so just hang in there just a little bit. And very, very important, Arnold Roth we're talking to.

0: 15-year-old beautiful daughter was slaughtered, along with others, in August 2001. I really want to get even down further to the nub of this, where things stand now, and he's going to explain it to us. We'll be right back.
1: Mark Levin.
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0: 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Believe what I say or I'll hurt you. Mark Levin. 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

0: children, as a matter of fact, at the Sbarro Italian restaurant. I know exactly where that was. I've been in that location, one of the busiest corners in Jerusalem, in the middle of the day, for maximum effect to kill as many people as they could. And we're talking about now the woman who was the spearheading behind it, helped organize it, helped lead it. Of course, she didn't blow herself up. Somebody else did. Pick up where you left off, Arnold, if you would, please.
1: You were asking me, Ken, what the United States has done to try to take custody of this woman. And the answer is, I don't know, and no one in public knows. What I do know is that in the very little that the officials have shared with us over time, they say, we're trying, it's complicated. And it doesn't seem complicated to me at all. As I mentioned earlier, treaties are there for precisely this purpose. One party says, this is a fugitive we want, or the other party says, what time did you say? 4:30? We'll have her there. That hasn't happened, and nothing close to it. I can't tell you what is going on a day-to-day basis. I can tell you that none of the people who make the decision about actually taking custody of this woman on behalf of the United States talks to us about what they're doing. I believe that there's a considerable amount of goodwill on the part of the people that I talk to, mostly people from the Department of Justice and the FBI. But there are things going on in the background, and people's faces kind of get closed whenever we talk about those. And it's become clear to my wife and me for years already in this process that we're not going to get anywhere by pressing the people who have to do the job. We need to move public opinion. And that involves two different things. Number one, try to get Congress to get involved in this. And I can quickly wrap that up and say, none of my heroes are lawmakers in the U.S. Congress. And it doesn't matter which party they belong to. We've gotten essentially nowhere. Another part is go talk to people. Talk to people who have TV shows and radio shows. Ask people to learn about this. Ask people to sign a petition. We have a petition. The petition is addressing the Secretary of State, and it says, we're upset about this. Please press the Jordanians to fulfill their obligation. But even though the years have gone by, and we're not idiots, and we're not lazy, and we are not distracted by other things, this is really a terribly important issue for us, the thwarting of justice for our daughter, who we loved more than I can describe, has not moved ahead. The reason why this case against Tammy exists is because our Malki was one of three Americans, all of them females, who created the conditions necessary for this law, part of the United States Code, Chapter 18, to apply. And yet even so, everyone that I can think of in this story looks at us and says, yes, yes, that's very serious. We must get this woman. And life goes on for years. We must get this woman, and she's still free in Jordan.
0: Did I lose connection, Mr. Producer, when you said 1 minute? All right, good. When we come back, I'd like you to explain this lawsuit that's being brought. We want to talk about this petition, where people can find it, and see if we can't get a little bit more action. I don't know how much action we can get, but so far, now that we know much more about it, this radio audience is a very strong audience, a very large audience, very effective audience. And I can tell you that their hearts are out for you and your wife and your family, because they've never heard of this before. They may have heard generally about the terrorist attack, but they've never heard about anybody who was actually part of the victimhood in this. We'll be right back. For nearly 3,000 years, Homer's epic poem, The Odyssey, has shaped the literary and moral imagination of the West. More than a story of monsters and shipwrecks and mythical creatures, it's about courage, duty, loyalty, and the search for home. Odysseus faces cyclops, sirens, witches, and storms at sea. 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These are challenges that we as Americans living in 2026 face as well. 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

Now, in a, make sure I have the right one here, Mr. Producer. I think I do. Yeah. I can do this at the, no, I need to do this now, actually. All right.

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0: Yeah, it's an honor to have Arnold Roth here in the middle of the morning. And I mean very early morning in Israel. But he's on a mission, and I don't blame him. None of us, well, most of us haven't been through what he and his family have been through, and that is the cold-blooded murder of his daughter and other young people in an Italian restaurant in the middle of an afternoon on a busy corner in the middle of Jerusalem. And one of the people behind this, who helped organize it and helped pull it off, is treated like some kind of a conquering princess in Jordan. And she's living a good life. She's preaching more terrorism. She's linked to Hamas and other terror operations. We have a treaty in which we are supposed to be able to extradite people like this. The Jordanian regime, it's a monarchy after all. If the king wants to do something, the king can do it. They won't let her out. He's basically, my words, not his, because I don't want to cause problems for Arnold or his family, basically getting stiffed. And we're talking about 25 years now. Now, Arnold, you have a couple of great lawyers. I happen to know them. My wife even knows them better. We've taken up your case. Tell us what's going on.
2: Well, this is a new development. The case was announced just yesterday, and it's a case brought under the Anti-Terrorism Act. And its purpose is to make life difficult for a person who faces criminal charges, but this is not about criminal charges. This is being done civilly. And we announced that we're going after this woman who lives in Jordan, who has a public life, who gets paid, may have money, whatever that money is, that's fair game. We're going to try to take it away from her, not because we want it. We want to send it somewhere where it can do some good. And we have a charity, which would be probably a terrific designation for whatever she has. But the object here is to make her life a little less of a honeymoon than it's been all these years. Unfortunately, the system hasn't helped us. It hasn't worked for us. 25 years is when the massacre took place. But the charges were unsealed in 2017, and people who can do the maths will know that 2017 is already 9 years ago. Totally free and America's most wanted female fugitive in Jordan.
0: Mm-hmm. So you're bringing this lawsuit to try and get money damages, and you may fund this foundation or this organization you have, depending on how it turns out. Tell us about that.
2: I mentioned at the top of our conversation that Mark was very involved with her youngest sister. Her youngest sister is now 31 years old. She lives here with us. She's blind. She's brain damaged. She needs help in every single thing that she does. What we learned in raising this child and in fighting the system, because the system said put her in an institution, what we learned is that no one is going to do a better job than the parents, but the parents need support. So after we learned how to defeat the system, and we did here in Israel, and then we lost our child to an act of murder, we decided to devote ourselves to her memory and create an organization that receives people who also have a child with a desperate outlook, with major disabilities, not all of them Jewish, more than 30% of them have been Christians and Muslim, because there's no political dimension to any of this. And we've

0: provide them with support so that no one in the medical system can say to them, no, we don't agree with you, mummy and daddy. This is to empower the mummies and daddies, and we've done it for about 3,000 families in these 25 years. The organization was started literally on 9/11. The certificate of incorporation of the charity is dated 11th of September 2001.
1: So the name of it, and where do people go? Of course, we're posting it as well.
0: Thank you. So it's called the Malki Foundation in English. The website reflects its Hebrew name, Keren Malki, K-E-R-E-N-M-A-L-K-I, one word. Malki was her daughter's name. Keren means foundation, .org. And whatever a person would want to know is there. What people don't know is, and I'm saying it now, we're absolutely devoted to making this a living memorial. Every cent is spent efficiently. We're a very small operation and a very large impact. Mm-hmm. And then there's other things that we're also asking people to do. Signing onto our petition is one of the few ways in which we get any attention from any of the political decision makers. I'm not partisan, not blaming the Democrats or the Republicans, and don't want to get into any of the internal political issues. But signing the petition is a pretty good way of saying, hey, I'm a human being, I'm over here, and I'm outraged by what I'm hearing in this case.
1: Mm-hmm. And I am. So if people want to help folks, you go to KERENMALKI.org. It's on all my social sites. We will make mention of it again tomorrow and next week as well. And Aaron Roth, maybe in a few weeks or a month or so, we'll have you back and see how things are going with the petition, okay?
0: The petition is not there, by the way. It's change.org/extraditetamimi. And anybody can find their way there. If they search for Malki, they're going to get there eventually. M-A-L-K-I, that's the name of my daughter.
1: All right, that's the bottom line. You're right. All right, well, good luck, and God bless you. Best to your wife and the rest of your family.
0: Thanks very much. Lovely to be here. Thank you for the privilege.
1: It's our honor, and God bless you. Oh, good Lord, I can't imagine what that man's going through. I really can't, knowing that this woman's running around free and happy and celebrated in Jordan. Folks, can you check out these sites, Mr. Producer? What was the site with the petition? Change.org/extradite. T-A-M-I-N-I. I recommend you go to our social sites on X, on True Social, on wherever the hell we are, multiple sites, and we're going to put this on our website as well, Mr. Producer, okay? We'll give it maximum exposure. Please get to the petition by hook or by crook and add your name to it. I don't know what's going on with this King of Jordan. I can speak for myself, not for anybody else. But all this talk about how it's moderate and so forth, no, it's not. And he owes a lot to this country. And it seems to me that this woman killed American citizens, and she should be held to account. I don't think it's that complicated. It certainly isn't morally. But somebody's protecting her. And I'm guessing it's the monarchy. That's just my guess. And through diplomatic channels, they're trying to talk about how difficult it would be and so forth and so on. Again, just my guess. But that's not the way these things should be handled. When you have a massive act of terrorism like that that's really aimed at young people, children, a pregnant woman who was murdered as well, we hear so much about these things. I just fear from time to time that we just let it go in one ear and out the other. We get used to hearing about it because it doesn't directly affect us. It's like what took place on October 7th and that, in those festival grounds. What we keep hearing about is genocide and Gaza, genocide in Gaza, which was a lie. Even the UN now says that never happened. And yet how many hosts, how many podcasters push that and still push it? Still. How many politicians, Democrats, Sanders, Van Hollen, AOC, Tlaib, they still push it. They still push

0: It never happened. Like I said at the time, it wasn't happening. It never happened. We'll be right back.
1: Mark Levin.
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gold entered 2026 at historic levels. $5,500 an ounce was the highest it reached.

But you know what's interesting? It's still at historic levels. Levels we really haven't seen before on a consistent basis. When gold was first legalized, believe it or not, the purchasing of gold, I think it was about 20 years old, give or take, it was $200 an ounce. $200 an ounce. Now it's about 25 times that. There's nothing else like it. There's nothing else that has moved so significantly in that direction. Really nothing. In fact, currency has lost value over the same period of time. Why? Well, when you effectively print more money, you devalue its value. Obviously, you devalue it. And when you have more and more debt, what do? You print more money and more money. Now, this is not brain surgery. After World War I, Germany was broke. The victors, among us and others, basically moved much of their industrial capacity out of that country and took it for themselves. Most of the other European countries, that is those who were on the side of victory. The German economy collapsed. There's old black and white film out there, wheelbarrows full of paper money, because it was meaningless. Meaningless. And when something like that happens, the bottom falls out of the whole society. The civil society crumbles. If it's a republic, it crumbles. You saw what happened with COVID, for crying out loud. Just COVID. And so I've always believed it's important. These aren't scared tactics. These, I'm telling you my thought processes. I've always believed it's important to have something else. Something else. And to me, that something else is gold. And not even gold bullion, gold coins. So they can be used as a currency if necessary. Or just held. Put in my pocket. My wife's pocket. You know, something like that. But it's also, in my view, an excellent investment. 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But in getting the guide, you don't need to consult anybody. Just go get it, in my humble opinion, and check it out. Let's go to Michael, Commerce, Texas, the great Sirius XM satellite. How are you? Michael, you're on. He's up on the board there. Have we lost Michael? Well, I don't know. It's okay. I don't know what's going on. I'm not going to go to any of the callers, just in case we're having a technical problem. Which we may. I wanted to mention this before the end of the program as well. Iran's rulers, the regime, this is a report, they're taking steps to keep their economy functioning just long enough to resist a drawn-out U.S. campaign.

0: That's the plan. As we tighten and squeeze further, me imposing our blockade of ports, firing on ships, we fired on several the other day. But the renewed pressure might not be enough to crack Tehran, they write. Iran is becoming a survival economy. Now, what does that mean? It means they are rationing scarce goods. They're limiting access to foreign currency. They're slashing investment and shifting more of the burden onto households, that is, the people, while preserving strategic imports and the essential machinery of the state for themselves and the Iranian Revolutionary Guard Corps, basically their SS. Now, the result will be a deepening economic malaise, maybe even a depression, that leads to rising poverty and economic dysfunction, but also more room for Iran's leader to stall talks with the U.S., because remember, they don't give a damn about the people in the first place. They are well-armed eternally. They've got their secret police. They have their monitoring systems. They shoot first and ask questions later. And for the life of me, one of the things that has bothered me most over the course of the last many months is that we have not armed these people or some subsect of the Iranian population. We've not trained them. I know we can do it. We've done it before under even more difficult circumstances involving the Soviet Union. They also know that there are certain economic sites that would bring this to an end faster, like Karg Island, if we were to take that out. There's a lot of distraction going on with the woke right neo-fascists. They want to debate quote-unquote neocons and ground troops. That's a straw man. Nobody's pushing ground troops, and nobody knows what the hell they even mean by neocons these days, since most of the neocons have passed away. They don't know what they mean. But if the isolationists were in charge, Iran would have nuclear weapons by now. Their ballistic missiles would be even more perfected because there'd be no way to stop them. And they take responsibility for nothing. Nothing. They're a suicide pact, and I choose not to join. We salute our armed forces, police officers, firefighters, emergency personnel, our truckers, ICE, God bless you. The men and women in Ukraine, the men and women in Iran, the men and women in Israel, and you, the American people, red-blooded Americans. Thank you all, and I'll see you tomorrow.
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4: School sports are played by humans, coached by humans, and officiated by humans. So the next time you're sitting in the stands at a school athletic event, please remember this and maintain your humanity, especially when it comes to judging and critiquing athletes, coaches, and officials. Please show your fellow humans some respect. They'll appreciate your empathy.
5: Brought to you by the Kentucky High School.

0: in full effect. President Trump says, quote, I think we will keep it. Our naval blockade is being called by everyone a wall of steel, and there is nothing Iran can do about it. Iran shoots back, it can do plenty about it, and says, quote, the Strait of Hormuz, as before, remains under the full management and control of the Islamic Republic of Iran. No commercial vessel or oil tanker can or will be able to transit the strait safely without the authorization and supervision of Iran's powerful armed forces.
1: Fox's Jonathan Hunt in Tel Aviv. Tehran says the strait won't reopen until its demands are met. Meanwhile, the USS George Washington is heading to the Middle East from the Pacific as there are reports of mental health and supply issues aboard the aircraft carrier USS Lincoln, which has been deployed for 240 days. The Kennedy Center Board is moving to restore President Trump's name to the Performing Arts Center.
2: The Kennedy Center would close for 2 years with limited events to allow for major renovation work under a plan approved by the Performing Arts Center's board. The board, made up largely of political allies of President Trump, also approved a resolution that would add lettering to the building's facade reading the John F. Kennedy Center for the Performing Arts, restored and renovated by President Donald J. Trump. Both decisions test a federal judge's ruling 2 months ago that ordered President Trump's name removed from the building and also blocked plans for the closure.
1: Fox's Jared Halpern at the White House. Today's decision will likely trigger legal challenges. Luigi Mangione expected to plead guilty tomorrow to federal charges in the murder of United Healthcare CEO Brian Thompson. 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
1: A grand jury in Louisiana declined to charge a former police officer accused of plotting to murder black people at a festival in New Orleans.
6: A former police officer from Chapel Hill, North Carolina, was released from custody over the summer after a grand jury declined to indict him on a state terrorism charge. Christopher Gillum was arrested in April with a gun and ammunition. The Okaloosa County Sheriff's Office in Louisiana said he was on his way to commit a mass shooting. His arrest happened right before the New Orleans Jazz and Heritage Festival. But a spokesman for the Louisiana Attorney General's Office says Gillum never actually made it to Louisiana. He was arrested in Florida, and he'd been planning to travel to the Florida Keys during the time he was expected to travel to Louisiana. The spokesman says his family has taken him out of state to a treatment facility, and he's not expected to face any additional charges. Jessica Rosenthal, Fox News.
1: A federal judge in Miami has postponed a hearing over whether controversial social media influencers Andrew and Tristan Tate should remain in custody as they fight extradition to the United Kingdom, where they're accused of rape and sex trafficking. Their attorneys have argued that they should be set free, saying their high profile makes it nearly impossible for them to flee to avoid prosecution. Rescuers frantically searching for survivors from the deadly earthquake in Colombia as a community in the U.S. is coming together for help.
7: South Florida's Colombian community, loved ones, as well as their homes and businesses in the South American country. They rallied at Our Lady of Lourdes Catholic Church in Southwest Miami-Dade. Colombian-born priest Father Freddie Yara led the mass and vigil. Many with and without Colombian ties are teaming up, including in Doral, at the headquarters of the Global Empowerment Mission. Officials say they are delivering critical supplies, emphasizing it's only the beginning, with extensive efforts planned to send more help to Colombia.
1: Fox's CJ Papa. On Wall Street, the Dow gained 69, the Nasdaq plus 214. I'm Lisa Lucera. This is Fox News.
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4: Many observers say Iran has put up a strong fight, but that America has one weapon that Iran doesn't, and that's a nuclear bomb. In your view, how likely is it for America to use a nuclear bomb?
5: Naturally, it can end up being a mistake for them. The morning after they use a bomb, all of America's military bases around the world will be occupied. Today, things are different than World War II. The people of the world have awakened. No one in the world will allow for such a crime to be committed, because the next time it could be themselves.
4: Washington has long claimed that Iran is a threat to Israel. Israel says Iran wants to build a bomb to destroy Israel. Does Iran want to destroy Israel?
5: Iran has only one thing to say about occupied Palestine, and this is something our murdered leader has also said. The leadership there must be chosen based on a majority vote by the people who are connected to that land. This will certainly not be done with a nuclear bomb. But we certainly prefer if the Zionist regime did not exist. Just like the previous South African regime, an apartheid and white supremacist regime that was discarded by the people, the same thing must happen in Palestine.
6: Healthcare should be a choice made by a patient and their doctor. If that patient is under the age of 18, the parents as well, right? And I believe that Medicare for All should cover all healthcare.
7: Yeah.
6: Which is defined by what a patient needs in accordance with their doctor. And so that includes reproductive rights, mm-hmm. right? That includes gender-affirming care, health care.
3: So a lot of stuff in this whirlwind of a news cycle, and we're going to break down everything this week, today actually, to get you set up, because we're almost through the week. And whenever we get close to Friday anymore, I kind of wonder, well, hell, what else is going to come out of the gate? What else is going to happen? What else is going to break? Good heavens, because I'm just waiting to see, because with Iran and everything else, I mean, we know we've been talking about this day in and day out. Does that mean that we're going to have, is it going to escalate? Are we going to have an agreement? Or what's going to happen with the economy? So welcome to the radio program. Dana Lash with you. We're at the top of this first hour, getting everything started and ready to go. Now, one of the things, I'm going to actually put this up, because I saw this yesterday. And immediately, some of this is a little inaccurate, this story that's going around, although it's a very Red Dawn-esque kind of situation. And it's the story of, maybe get this up, this supposed threat maybe that was going around about how Iran was preparing for military operations on U.S. soil. But in reality, kind of they were. But it had to do with this IRGC general who was saying that they are allowing operations in a certain territory, but it didn't mention the U.S. It didn't mention anything of that nature. But still, because didn't Red Dawn just came out, if I'm remembering correctly. When did this movie come out? Red Dawn came out it had come out in 1984. So it's like we're on the anniversary of it, the release of it, because it came out, I think, in August of 84. So we're in the anniversary of this. Just how the timing is just impeccable. But you guys remember that movie? I think Patrick Swayze was in it. You had like a lot of the guys, I think, that were in The Outsiders that were actually

and Red Dawn. But the story, and this was something that was over at New York Post, and it was over at the Japan Times, because immediately I wanted to pull out my 50 cal and position it right where I could take out the most IRGC members if they were going to come and try something like this and get froggy domestically. And this, of course, came as the military stance and every with the frozen talks, as they put it. Everything is in a stalemate. Now, what's stupid is that this is the negotiation to get to the negotiation. I know I've said that a million times, but this is the negotiation just to get us to a point where we can negotiate, like an ending to this. So we can't even agree on how to even approach getting to the end of it. And that's the real problem. We can't, we're not even at that point. We don't even have that. So it just, I think it goes to show you that these people, they're not serious at all whatsoever on the negotiate. Iran isn't. They're not serious on these negotiations. They're not serious on the good. They're not serious on ceasing any of this. But can you imagine if they actually did decide to do something domestically? Because, you know, you hear all the stories of terror cells, etc. The whole, there's memes about this. Rural America turns into Chris Pratt from Parks and Rec with a Photoshop rifle in his hands. There are people who, like, weekend warrior to prepare for stuff like this. And this would be, that would be one of the stupidest things I think that Iran could possibly do. Because it would see, that's why they've always avoided attacking Israel head on. Because then there would be no excuse for restraint. And a response, just like with the U.S., no excuse for restraint. The other thing that we've been watching as well is, let me pull this up, this is interesting, the Islamist aspect. So, Mamdani, this came out just the other day, Mamdani had refused to attend, because, you know, in New York, every country has its own whatever day parade, right? It's not one country over the other. Every country, you know, everybody that lives in New York, you know, they have their own festivals, they have their own country-specific parades, days, things like that. And previously, a lot of the mayor's schedule, I mean, he's got a lot, they have a lot of stuff to do, is they show up at every single one of these. It just engenders goodwill with the community, things like that. I get it. But what's interesting is that not everyone, everything has been treated the same, at least with this new Mamdani administration. So even de Blasio attended most everything, and Eric Adams, after him, attended most everything, but not Mamdani. So it made news a little while ago when he refused to do the Israel Independence Day parade. It was making news because he was invited and apparently had declined. And I want to add that that's also when his wife was out. She decided to go on one of her little trips, one of her vacations. I can't remember what vacation it was. I can't remember if this was the one where she was in India and she was getting inspiration for her art, or if this is where she was in France. She's taken so many trips, I honestly can't remember, but she was out of the country on a personal vacation, because that's apparently all she does, is sit in coffee shops and glare at New Yorkers whose religion she doesn't like, and then she takes these super swanky vacations and does all these retreats and all this stuff. For what, I don't know. I've never seen anyone who gets so tired and needs to have a spa day after, you know, doing nothing, but there we are. They don't even have kids. So was out of the country. So he declined the first ever. Apparently, it was the first time ever that a New York mayor declined to participate. Now, you might think, well, maybe it's something. He didn't really actually have anything else going on. He just didn't want to do it. He was actually pictured in other areas doing other things. So he just didn't want to do it. Let's just be honest about it then. But we all know why he didn't want to do it. So he ignored the Israel Independence Day thing, and that's a big thing in their community, in the Israeli community there. He ignored that. And then, just the other day, he gathered with the Pakistani community, and they celebrated Pakistan's Independence Day, which I thought was weird. Like, why would you ignore one, and then you're doing Pakistan? And then he gave this big speech like, they've done

0: so much to build New York. I don't know what they've ever done to build New York. Does any, I don't, I mean, yeah, everybody talks about immigrants and all this other stuff, and I just think that's a bunch of identity politic nonsense, but I digress. What do they actually build? Why is it that this is, it's just weird. And he made sure he was photographed there. He went, they had their parade. They did their parade. They had this whole thing, and he was there. And he was saying that this is about honoring the contributions that Pakistani New Yorkers have made to the city. Okay, that's great, but you couldn't do it for all of them. Remember, he also just erased the Italians with the little map that they came out with. He erased the Italians. And so he showed up to this, and I thought that was weird. And I made of comments on this, considering Pakistan's own history of expelling people like Afghans and like everybody else. But he has made it very, very clear in that there is othering that is going on here. And he wants to other certain belief sets and certain subgroups out of existence. I mean, remember, Pakistan was basically carved out of India, and then they created a Muslim state, and then this was after you had Islamists that had been invading every part of that area, carrying out raids all across India. I mean, they had, I don't know what the death toll was, but it was over a million. Over a million. Just all this bloodshed and conflict in the area. You, good luck being a Christian in Pakistan. Good luck being anything other than whatever homogenous belief set, which we know it is, Islamism, runs it. They separated from India, which is why they even exist. So they do not, by the way, unless you are of their faith, you do not have the same rights. You will get harassed. So I just thought, he keeps showcasing and acting like these types of cultures are somehow part of the fabric of cities like New York. And that's contrary to what New York is. It's contrary from where these cultures come from. You don't have the quote-unquote diversity. You don't have a democratic process. Hell, you can't even protest over there without risk of getting killed. It's truly stunning. We're going to dive in. We got more on that. We also have to dive into the woke Reich, because I'm telling you something. This is pretty crazy to see this, and I'm just done with it. I'm really done with all of this nonsense. I don't know if you've seen some of the video going around, but I think Tucker Carlson has gone full-on Adolf and decided to accuse my friend of literally being entirely created by Israel. I mean, the mask has been off for a while. I don't know how anyone can listen to anything he says and think there's anything Christ that's coming out of his mouth. I don't know how anybody can look at anything Tucker Carlson says and not only think, oh, well, yeah, that's Christ speaking. That sounds like a disciple. Or even that sounds like an educated person. Not everything that befalls you is because of the Jews. I don't know if he was raised to believe that. I can't imagine his good father did. His father wasn't anything like that. And I knew his father. I'm. It's just shocking to me. It's shocking to me to see when people show you who they are, you got to believe them. And it's amazing that people can keep quiet for that long and have that much just hate and rage swirling within them, that this is what they do. We're going to discuss that and a lot more as we roll towards headlines. We're going to get headlines, and of course after that we have Days of These United States. We're also going to get into the childhood vaccines, this vaccine stuff, and coming up, Ken Paxton is going to be joining us. He's going to be joining us as well, so a lot of good stuff. As we move, the folks who help make the program possible, it is, who do we have here? Because it's not...
1: Berna.
0: Now it's open. So Berna is, well, it's called Berna Gun, but it's not a gun. It is an option to have when your options are limited. I will always carry. I have no problem carrying. I've told you this before. I have no problem throwing lead down range just to, you know, protect myself and my loved ones. And I'll go to sleep at night, no issue. What aggravates me, though, is to not be totally covered when my options are limited. So you diversify, right? You carry different calibers. You carry blades. You know, you have different plans. Well, this is how the Berna fits in. You know, you're not replacing your firearm. What you're doing is giving

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5: Oh, let's see here. Oh, my gosh. You know, I don't have this on my headlines, but I got to tell you, because you know I follow that bald eagle, the bear or whatever, live cam with the bald eagles. Jackie, the mama eagle, passed away. They just announced it. Now, she had gotten into a fight with two younger eagles, so I don't know if it was related to that, but she had, like, there was, like, some anemia issues and a few other things, and so...
6: It's like a sitcom.
5: She has, like, her eaglets. I have been watching, no joke, that camera. Literally, it's perpetually up on my office monitor because I like to peek in on it. I mean, I watch it all day. I have it up all day long. And I am so sad. They just raised enough money to be able to stave off a massive development. They're trying to overdevelop the area. They're not against development, but they don't want houses, like four houses on an acre, you know what I mean? And call it luxury. So that's what they were trying to fight there. And they ended up winning, and they raised the money to be able to save the air. But then you got this news. I'm like, golly, it never ends. This is horrible. So, John Hinckley Jr. sends a message to Jodie Foster 45 years after the Reagan assassination attempt. I am mystified as to how this guy, like, we're just acting like this is normal. Because he tried to kill the president of the United States to impress Jodie Foster. I think that he still has all of the same obsessions. Because the fact that he sent well wishes to her 45 years later is freaky. This dude, I think, is still dangerous. He's on X, for crying out loud. He's on social media. This is so weird. You have tourists posting for photos atop of an iconic Oregon waterfall. Took a deadly fall. I swear we have headlines like this every single year. People, we got to stop it. Extinct human remains found on the seafloor. Fuel claims of real-life biblical giants. I believe it. I mean, I think there were some tall persons back in the day. I'm just saying. But they said that the remains of an extinct human being discovered on the seafloor off of Taiwan, they said that these leg bones belong to Denisovans, an ancient group of humans that split from the Neanderthal lineage about 550,000 years ago. Looks like a thigh bone and a shin bone. Now, here's the thing. What if it's just like a person whose pituitary gland was like completely in overdrive? And now we're going to make an assumption for like a whole species based on that? I don't know. I've got questions. We have a lot more.

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0: In Iraq, our truck hit a roadside bomb. 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

0: And we appreciate that. 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
4: But I'm switching it, I'm sorry, Juan. I'm just dragging it all the way up here. I think I had it later in the show, but it just seems more naturally. I think it was earlier. No, it's earlier. I just didn't get to it. So, I got a question. This is in, so I live in Dallas. The airport, my airport of choice is the DFW airport. Huge airport. It's like space-wise the biggest in the world. I don't think it has the most terminals, but it is the biggest in terms of space. It is huge. And you have like, I don't know, all what, A, B, Z, D. You have like five terminals. I think they're building a six. Aren't they doing a six terminal right now? And there's, it's its own little city. And I've been in these, you know, in the airport. I've been in the D terminal. D terminal, I think, is like the international terminal. That's where the most international flights fly out of. That's what's known as the international terminal. And I see when I'm in there, you know, you're going to your flight, they'll have these chapels. It's the All Faith Chapel. And what I find funny is that sometimes if they have Christian services, they bring the crosses out, and then when it's done, they put everything away. Since like the multi, it's like the Room of Requirement in Harry Potter, right? It just, you know, manifests, and whatever you need, it's there. And it is something that they make accessible for people of every faith. Okay, whatever. Well, then this headline, and I find it weird that it's in August that this is making the news, although this, the construction on this is not set to be completed until December. So, according to the news and the permits, an Islamic foot washing station, actually several, are coming to the DFW airport. They're called the Wudu stations. And that is the whole Wudu thing is like this ritualistic cleansing process that one must undergo if you're a Muslim before you pray, right? This graphic that Juan has is just killing me right now. It is hysterical. So I have made questions on this. So let me just explain. If you don't know, the Wudu thing, that's like the ritual of cleansing before they say their prayers. They have to, and there's like a certain way you do it and certain things you wash. So you wash your hands and your arms up to your elbows. You're supposed to like sniff water in your nose. You wash your face and your head, and then you wash your feet. And then after that, you can pray. Now, you have to do the whole thing over again if you fart.
5: What?
4: Totally not kidding. Google it. I kid you not. Google it. I triple dog dare you to Google that.
5: Okay.
4: So if you do anything like, you know, touch a dead person or do anything or fart, you know, go to the bathroom, then you gotta start the whole damn thing over again. So hold it in. What it's, yeah, it is, you know. Anything that's nasty, you gotta start over again, right? I'm not kidding with this. So they are installing what they call these Wudu stations in men's and women's restrooms in Terminal D. And it's described as giving Muslim travelers a dedicated place to perform ritual washing before prayer. Now, I am so not done with this. Let me just tell you what the rest of the story says. They say officials point to another reason for the change. Travelers washing their feet in the sinks can leave the floors wet and slippery and damage restroom counters. Now, they're like, well, they're quick to point out that these are in other airports like Chicago, O'Hare, etc. And they're also quick to point out, well, this is privately funded, you know. It's $300,000. It's privately funded. And it was registered with Texas regulators on July 31st. It's coming out. The news is coming out now. They expect to have it completed by the end of the year. And they want to prevent water on standard restroom floors because people are apparently barn animals. Okay, so I have two questions. I'm going to try to do this delicately. My first question is this. So, okay, fine. Everybody, like I said, quick to point out that these are privately funded. $300,000 for a Wudu. And there's only two of them, I think, that are going in. There's the one in the women's and one in the men's that's in Terminal D. I don't believe that they are in any other terminal. But the way the article reads, they're just in those two, right? So my question is this. if they are

0: privately funded, who pays to for the maintenance and any repairs and upkeep? Who's responsible for that, out of my question, right? My second question is this. It's 2026. Is that a thing that we got to wash our feet like that? King? I'm really genuinely asking. This is not like, I know, you know, Jesus was like, shake the dust off your sandals. And I get it. Like, being over in the Middle East, there's lots of sand. Yeah. But also, we have better shoes today. King?
1: Yeah, plus the flooring, the pavement, everything from the taxi ride to the front of the airport, all the way to your terminal, you're not going to be stepping in anything dirty. I don't see this as being an issue. I don't see people needing these wash stations because their feet are so dirty every time they go to the damn airport. I don't see that happening.
0: I mean, I'm amazed by this because I've never, sure, I'm like, oh man, I can't wait to change my socks or something like that. But I don't know. And I consider myself an almost frightfully cleanly person. I'm really into grooming myself, you know? So I can't imagine, like, I'm just going to clean my feet at the airport. And furthermore, I can't believe people were putting their dirty ass hocks in the sink. That's disgusting.
1: The other thing is, are they walking around barefoot to the terminal? Is this what they're doing? Are they being barefoot? Is that what we're...
0: I don't know.
1: That's the only thing that makes sense to me.
0: I mean, how is there still not water all over the floor from this? I saw one of these foot washing stations in Jaffa, and it was outside before you go into the mosque. They have a place where you wash your and do all that, and you wash your. And I'm going to just tell you, the pavement right around it was soaking wet. So how is there, if the goal is to not have water all over the floor, then there's going to be water all over the floor. Because you're either going to have towels or you're going to have paper towels, one of the two. You're not going to be able to have your little feet dryer. So what's that going to do? That's just, I find that just, it's 2026, right? It's like the whole call to prayer thing. Were church bells were bells that literally also kept time and made announcements like so-and-so kicked the bucket. Here's how many bells for a death. Here's how many bells for the birth. Here's how many bells. You know, the call to prayer is a guy screaming from a minaret like, oh, time to come pray to Allah, la, la, la. I mean, and everyone's like, well, it's necessary for the reminder. Hi, people have got iPhones and watches and you can set alarms. You don't need to play something at 11 million decibels because you're actually making a declaration and planting a flag. It's intrusive for a purpose. And I feel like this is too. There's no dedicated, and I'm not even asking for one. I'm pointing out there's no dedicated space. And they can say it's privately funded, but I'm guaranteeing you that public money is coming into this in some way or another, whether it's upkeep, whether it's maintenance, whether it's repairs, whatever it is. That's just... I mean, that's the thing. I also think this, again, it's 2026. We're not a foot washing in the airport bathroom country, okay? We're not, let's wash your feet before you go. We're not that. This is Texas. We've got Neiman's here. You know what I mean? Like, we've got Starbucks's on every damn corner in the U.S. of A. You can literally pull up to a grocery store and people will run their groceries out and put them in your car, right? This is the USA. We don't do feet washing at all these different places before you can go in. If that's where you come from, fine. But don't start putting in feety sinks all over everywhere and demanding that that we have, because you had it back in your third world sandbox, that, you know, you can come and bring it here. Dana, that's offensive. Not as offensive as your dirty, crusty, nasty hocks getting soaked like pickled pig's feet in some water at the airport. I'm just saying, that's the truth of it. Maybe America isn't your country. We don't do that here, and that's okay, because you can do it there. We just don't do it here. It's okay, people, to say this stuff. It is okay to be like, you're still going to have water everywhere all over the floor. I've seen them. There were foot washing stations all the hell over everywhere we were over in the Middle East. And the water all over the floor. What do you think you're proving? You're not doing anything. No one's going to sit there and dry their feeties off. No, that's not how that happens. Somebody's going to slip. Here's what's going to happen. Somebody's going to slip and break a hip.

0: And then there's going to be a big old Islamic lawsuit against the airport at DFW. And I'm sure they'll use that as an excuse to cancel more flights. I'm just saying. But it's true, though. So I don't care if it's privately funded. Do you think that I could put a privately funded giant cross in the middle of Terminal D? I mean, if you're saying it's not a big deal, then why is the chapel all purpose? And then they trade out the religious symbolism, you know, depending on the folks in there. People might think that it's not a big deal, but I'm guaranteeing you that it is. This is all about the Islamification of America. This is not something that we do in our culture. This is not something that Christians do as part of anything other than, you know, maybe a symbolic act or something to demonstrate Jesus's lessons on service and fellowship. But it's not something that's required for, you can't come in here and pray unless your feeties are clean. Ken, have you ever seen anybody put the feet in the sink at the airport when you're there?
1: No, thankfully. I don't know. I'd have to say something.
0: Oh, my body would be physically incapable of not saying something.
1: I almost would want to kick their other foot up from under them is what I'd want to do.
0: I mean, people wash their hands in that sink. That's just disgusting. That's just nasty. Like, what are you doing with your feet that you're like, oh, my gosh, I got to wash. How nasty are you that you're going to wash your feet? Seriously, that's what we think. We're like, how nasty are you? You got to wash your feet after you pray. What does it matter? This is not something we do. Just like having, again, the call to prayer. These are like little intrusive things. That's just symbolic ritualism. That's not the edification of the spirit. That's not anything of that purpose. These are little intrusive things to further and further squeeze you out of spaces. That's exactly what it is. And if people deny it, oh, that's just Islamophobia. If it's Islamophobia, then tell me why there isn't a dedicated Christian space. This Islamophobia, then why is it that there's so much, why is it that you cannot go and put a cross in a Muslim nation? You can't go and you can't have like a San Gennaro festival in Pakistan. You can't do that. What would happen? They'd beat you to death. They literally would. So I'm just saying, it's another case of like suicidal empathy. Partly it's that. Partly people think, oh, well, it's not a big deal. Just let it. No, I think it is. So now they're saying, well, anybody can use them. So you're telling me that if I wanted to wash my tennis shoes off in the foot washing station, I can? Because that's how I'm looking at it. Airport floors are gross. We have a lot more on the way as we move. We got a lot on Islamification of America today. We're also going to get into the woke Reich crash out. We also have GOP and the Senate race in Texas. We're going to talk about that as well. So you don't want to miss anything. Ooh, and the child vax, all of that stuff. The abortion shot. Now, we called it the clot shot, but I think now it's kind of maybe safe to call it that, right? Doesn't sound like much of a stretch. So we're going to get into all of that as we move. The folks who won't make the program possible. I actually just saw, let me pull this up. I just saw a thing from Alliance Defending Freedom. They're back in the courtroom again, beating somebody else down, as they should, because they're fighting for your rights. I don't know any other group that has made such an impact as Alliance Defending Freedom, whether it is having the repeal of Roe v. Wade, or whether the overturning of Roe v. Wade, rather, or a huge free speech victory at the Supreme Court for a Christian counselor, or protecting all of these businesses when whatever woke mafia comes after them. Alliance Defending Freedom has been in the fight every single time. I mean, on the front line, sometimes alone, defending the freedoms and values that matter, where it matters really the most, and that's in the courtroom. Because this stuff is expensive, and a lot of people walk away from these fights and allow this stuff, fait accompli, to just erode our constitutional freedoms, but not ADF. They fight the biggest cultural and legal battles that happen right here. They walk into the courtrooms. They work to protect women's sports through common sense legislation. They're fighting efforts to expand dangerous, like mail order abortion drug schemes, things like that, where you have women popping them sometimes a couple at a time, and then they're in the hospital because basically you overdose on abortifacients. It's insane. And this isn't just about winning a case singular.

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0: wag my tail. When it comes, I wanna wail.
1: Thanks, mailbox.
0: We just got a letter. We just got a letter. We just got a letter. I wonder who it's from.
1: It looks like my ballot. Brought to me by my Secretary of State. And with it, I can participate in democracy. The first day that I can turn this in is June 25th.
2: The fake ballot.
1: It has to be postmarked by July 21st.
2: That's okay, because
1: or I can drop it off up until Election Day, which is August 4th.
2: And even after, because we
1: don't care. Thanks, Secretary of State. Thanks, mailbox.
0: Votes could do, we can't do.
2: I mean, first off, I find that incredibly debasing. You know, that's just... Secondly, you might be asking yourself, why is Abdul al-Sayed, the absolute terror simp, who's trying to run for Senate in the, up there in Little Mogadishu, why is he doing a kid's show for this? I'll tell you why. It's not for his base. It's for the independents and the moderates out there. He's trying to do everything that he can to slim down the terror girth, for the lack of any other better way to put it, to make him seem like he is inoffensive and benign. And look, I know Blue's Clues too. Here's a cultural touch point that we share, because a lot of the people that watch Blue's Clues are now in their like late 20s and they're voting. And maybe they don't know everything about Abdul al-Sayed, but they'll remember the guy who did that cultural touch point and made that video. They'll know him, they'll know that, and that's going to stick in their heads. That's why he did it. And then what you didn't see is the Blue wasn't there because he hates Blue. You know, like Hassan Piker, probably got electrocuted the hell off the set. All right, we got a lot more on the way. We got Texas AG and Senate candidate Ken Paxton going to be joining us next hour. Stick with us.
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4: Behind the scenes look at how we get ready for the show every day. Lou's over there working on the forecast. Did you get that done, Lou?
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7: All righty, Dunk. 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
10: Murderer expected in court. I'm Lisa Lacera, Fox News. Luigi Mangione, the man accused of gunning down United Healthcare CEO Brian Thompson on a Manhattan street in December

0: White crystal-like substance found inside the van of a man shot to death by ICE officers in Houston last month showed it was not methamphetamine. An attorney for Lorenzo Salgado Araujo's family has said the substance was a homemade electrolyte mixture the construction worker used to stay hydrated. War Secretary Pete Hegseth says the U.S. military is maintaining the blockade of the Strait of Hormuz and can do so indefinitely.
1: The U.S. naval blockade is in full effect. It is designed, of course, to prevent Iranian or Iranian-linked vessels from transiting the strait. And as a result of that blockade, President Trump says, quote, the USA has total control over the Strait of Hormuz. I think we will keep it.
0: Fox's Jonathan Hunt in Tel Aviv. Tehran, meanwhile, says the strait won't reopen until its demands are met. The case against Nevada Republicans who were accused of submitting a bogus certificate that falsely declared Donald Trump the winner of the state's 2020 presidential election has been dismissed. 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
0: Police looking for answers after a high school athlete is shot to death.
5: The search for suspects continues after the killing of an Akron, Ohio high school starting quarterback. J.R. Bell was a passenger in a vehicle which had come to a stop when two suspects opened fire Sunday. The 19-year-old senior was found shot in the head, pronounced dead at the scene. North High School head coach DeMonte Powell calling for justice, urging people with information.
6: Come forward and say something. You know, this child didn't deserve that. This is a kid who never got a chance to really experience life.
5: Police are looking for two men wearing dark clothing at the time of the shooting. His adoptive mother calling losing Bell, who had previously been a foster child, an awful tragedy we will never recover from. Lillian Wu, Fox News.
0: The NTSB says broken engine parts shattered a window on a Ryanair plane shortly after takeoff in Greece last month, causing a man's head to be sucked into the hole in the fuselage before his fellow passengers pulled him to safety. The incident happened July 10th, shortly after the plane took off. The NTSB says it found bird remains in the engine, suggesting the plane may have hit birds as it was taking off. An attorney representing Washington Commanders quarterback Jaden Daniels has informed LSU it can no longer use his name, image, and likeness.
7: The former Heisman Trophy winner furious with the school after they allowed another player to wear his number 5 jersey. Daniels and his attorney issued a cease and desist to the school, claiming his body of work with LSU should result in his jersey being retired. DJ Pickett is expected to wear the number 5 jersey during the upcoming season. Head coach Lane Kiffin recently told reporters that Pickett was promised the number when signing with LSU. In addition, Daniels is reportedly upset he didn't get the same treatment that Joe Burrow got when the school retired his number 9.
0: Fox's Jay Berman. I'm Lee Silasera. This is Fox News.
8: Why don't we go up to the hospital some night and take the bolts off the wheelchair?
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10: See, you got a uvula, they got a uvula, I got a uvula, all God's children got a uvula.
8: Count is Von Dalecki.
11: It's everything you've ever wanted to know about Don Knotts, but were afraid to ask. 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
12: Nip it in the bud.
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10: Man spends money getting his suit spotted and dressed, takes 2 hours polishing his hat, and for what? Money!
11: It says here that Karen Knotts has written a book about her father.
12: Boy, the guy who wrote that must have been some kind of a nut.
11: Hey!
12: Nip it in the bud!
11: And she tells all the tales and has clips. It's a big tribute to her father, Don Knotts. See Tied Up in Knots, Karen Knotts' tribute to her father, Don Knotts, this Saturday at the Kentucky Opera.

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2: That's one of the reasons why I talk about it so much, because I think it's an existential threat to any kind of GOP victory. 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And in order to seem sincere, they had to adopt a lot of that platform in order to seem like they were one of them.
1: The Dana Show with Dana Lash.
2: Welcome back to the program. Dana Lash with you. We are at the top of our second hour, and coming up we have A.G. Ken Paxton, who's also Republican nominee for Senate, is going to be joining us. And we've been discussing a number of things, including, really quickly, you're going to see it later, the foot washing thing that's coming to DFW. I'm just saying, the graphic, I just need there to be like a wall in the graphic between the man's dirty foot and my precious visage. Because even in a graphical form, I'm like my little avatar will vomit all in this square containment of that image. Like, his toe, dude, is right by my face. It's so like...
3: Yeah, Juan's putting it up here right now.
2: So what they make, our team makes these graphics, like, for the YouTube stuff. And my first thought was, why is his nasty foot next to my precious visage? And also, my hands are a different color. But why is that toe so close? Look how close the toe is to my face. Like, can we put, like, a Trump wall, like, right there? You know, have it kind of around the W's, but just, you know.
4: Yeah, like a border
2: that's,
4: wall.
2: Ew. Why? Why do we have, it's 2026. Why are we washing our feet in airports? Like, jeez. It's not, we're not walking through the Sahara again to DFW, guys. This, if you missed it, I'm still not over it because it's a foot thing, and I find that disgusting. I don't even like saying the word. But they're putting the little feety washy stations in the D terminal of DFW. And everyone's like, but the feety washy stations are everywhere. And I'm still not over it because I don't want to be slipping and sliding and busting my ass in the bathroom. Because, by the way, they say that it's going to save the water on the floor. It's not going to do that because I saw them all over overseas, and their water's all over the floor anyway, in the voodoo station. It's all over the floor anyway. So we're going to be breaking bones because someone's like, I've got to continue my Bronze Age practice of feety washy. I'm offended. I am more offended. Who do you think can get crazier quicker? Because I guarantee it'll be me. Ozark and part Irish. Try me. Anyway, so now that we got that out of the way, I had to. So where do we start? Because I've got to go. We got Ken Paxton's coming up. Let me just go ahead and dive into the Tucker thing. So Tucker Carlson decided to just, I think Ben broke him. Ben Shapiro. I've known Ben for, I don't even know how long now. 15 years? A long time. He and I are only a couple of years apart in age. And we got hired over at Breitbart around this, like in a similar time frame. And at one point, when we were in what Andrew Breitbart, the late Andrew Breitbart, thought was an office space, which wasn't, it was literally an old refat, like re-outfitted studio from Master P. Kane, you would appreciate that. Oh, yeah. It was a Master P studio, for real. That's literally, yeah, you would walk in, there wasn't a front door per se, but you had to enter through the alley. And you would go through the back, and you would walk in, and you walk in this little foyer, and then you go in, and then there was, like, a pool table, and, like, a ping pong table, and, like, a dorm couch, and a TV, and then upstairs was, like, around the perimeter, a catwalk where all the desks were. It was a weird setup, but it was perfect for him, because that's exactly, like, how he was. But we had desks out there. We saw a lot. But I've known him for a long time. And apparently Israel made him. Did you know that?
5: No clue.
2: I mean, I could say that Cutter then made Tucker. If we're going to go down that road, first off, if you don't know what happened, I guess he got broken fully yesterday, and he decided to go completely off and make all of these insane accusations. I think this is war. Let me look at this. And decide to say that, I guess, Ben was entirely a creation. I mean, you know what, let's, where do we want to start with? 23 or 24? Let's do 24. Okay.

0: Good call, Juan.
1: It's literally immoral to oppose Ben Shapiro's employer's foreign policy.
0: It's not true.
1: But it's also un-American. Like, this country was founded to fight wars for Israel. That's why we're here.
0: What?
1: I mean, our founder said explicitly, America exists as a Judeo-Christian country to support Israel. Okay? So whatever prime minister of that country wants, we're doing. I mean, that's why we're here. So if you're against it, you don't believe in America. You're against America. Why don't you just leave? Maybe we'll revoke your green card. Oh, do I have a green card? We'll strip your citizenship.
0: Pause this real quick. Do you know what just struck me? So with DEI, which is part of critical race theory, and as you know, critical race theory is a Marxist tactic of trying to psychologically turn people against their own founding institutions and their own free republic by making them question the what all of their freedoms are predicated upon, right? So with the left and with DEI, with critical race theory, and this was something that I wrote about back in 2012 when Derek Bell was discovered that he was really close to Barack Obama, and that's who was first introducing CRT in all of these college campuses across the country. So CRT, critical race theory, replaces the economic factor with the identity factor as a way to divide people. But then further, what they do is call you to question all of your founding tenets. So the result of your nation is flawed because the people who created it were flawed and the things in which you thought you could believe in are no more. So it makes you have like a quasi-existential crisis about the nation in which you're living. He's doing the exact same thing that the left does with CRT. This is a Marxist tactic to make you turn on your own nation's founding. All right, go ahead. Sorry.
1: Don't believe in America. You're against America. Why don't you just leave? Maybe we'll revoke your green card. Oh, do I have a green card? We'll strip you your citizenship. And that's what ICE exists to do now. In any case, you should like know watching this that these are not just Ben Shapiro's opinions. They said he actually has opinions. Who knows? But these are the opinions of the people who prop up Ben Shapiro, who created Ben
0: Shapiro.
1: Okay,
0: so let's start with this straw man. Let's start with this logical fallacy that he decides, because he's committed several in here. I mean, he says things that are entirely unproven, and then he assumes this giant conspiracy never without any proof or whatever. So he's immediately judging Shapiro by where he went to school and who he thinks helped him. Now, this was ironic for a guy who literally begged Hunter Biden to help get his son Buckley into Georgetown. Buckley, who was Vance's deputy press secretary until reporters began asking questions, and he allowed him to slip out the side door and create a cushy consultancy business on K Street, despite the fact that he never worked on a winning campaign or ever advised a winning campaign. But I digress. So the irony is that he begged Hunter Biden to write a recommendation letter because his son could not get into Georgetown on his own accord. And so he was trying to have people help and recommend him. Ultimately, he ended up going to UVA because he couldn't get into Georgetown. So I find that incredibly ironic. So he's claiming that what he's claiming is that Israel created Daily Wire and then forced Facebook to give them a great deal. Because when Daily Wire first was created and they started advertising, they advertised on Facebook very, very smart. They realized that if you made money for Facebook with ads, Facebook will allow you to make money easier, and they won't suppress you in the algorithm, because then they stop viewing you as an ideological opponent and they start using you as a way the platform views you as a way that it can enrich itself. They recognized that early on before anybody else, and they immediately exploited it like any good capitalist would do. That has nothing to do with Israel. It has nothing to do with geopolitical ideology. That just has everything to do with not being a dumbass CIA reject who got everything handed to him because of his dad and his heiress stepmother. That's what that has to do with. Moving on, he at no point gives any hard fact for any of this. He's just like, well, you know, Israel created him. He makes it sound like Ben is this test tube baby in Israel. And then he says, well, he never speaks for himself. He's entirely made. This is cut. This is 23. Listen.
1: Maybe the last thing they need is to be lectured by people who are clearly the beneficiaries of unearned privilege, like Ben Shapiro, who somehow got into Harvard Law School.
2: Unearned?
1: Despite a middling IQ. How did that happen? Never asked.
0: Why are you so sweaty?
1: People like that have no standing at all.
0: Oh, my gosh.
1: To lecture the rest of America's young people about whether or not they complain about their clearly declining standard of living and their future

0: expect.
1: So this had to do with an argument over people talking about door dashing burritos and how expensive that was. And then one of the guys who was at the Babylon Bee was like, well, you realize that you can just make it, you know, for this amount of money. And then everyone got into a big fight and they were like, shut up, boomer, even though the guy's like 32 years old. I don't know. And it just turned into like a slap fight at Chuck E. Cheese. That's the whole debate turned into that. And then it wasn't just Ben. There were tons of other people that came out there and were saying, look, I mean, yes, certain things are more expensive, but this is part, and I have a piece that's out about this over at Substack, Chapter and Verse. This is part of this whole thing to try to go after Trump to set the stage for the ascendancy of Vance in 2028, but they can't do that unless they destroy Trump's legacy and reputation. So I have a piece up right now that you can go and read, and it's called The New Op, Same as the Old Op, and it gets into this precisely. And I talk about how their big thing is to declare MAGA dead so that another politician can rise, and it's a way to also, here's the big thing, to neuter Trump's ability to influence who the GOP will run in 2028. So they go after him like on immigration, even though we have, you know, illegal border crossings are at their lowest in two decades. Catch and release is over. Deportations have increased by 75%. Yet you have all of these cable cast-offs and these woke white goblins that are insisting everything's a mess and that everything remains unfilled. Now, oddly, that's the same thing that CNN and NBC say. I mean, sure, absolutely question his policy on H-1Bs, but that's a really far cry from declaring him a complete and total failure on immigration as a way to anoint a successor, right? And what the other thing is that suddenly they think Trump didn't do enough, which is a complete 180 from what they were saying just a few years ago. On the economy, we have manufacturing that's grown at the fastest rate in 4 years. Experts are predicting right now that the market is about to hit a favorable stretch. We are embarking on a construction boom. Can things get better? Absolutely they can. There's things that I don't like. I mean, I've been the one bitching the loudest about the Trump accounts. And oddly enough, the same people who are saying that Trump didn't hold up his promises here and that MAGA's dead and he's ruined the GOP were the first people to turn on me and try to attack me and try to impugn my character when I correctly said that the Trump accounts were socialism. So when it comes to a clear and concise record of consistency, they can bow down to my superior backside all day long. So they target him on that. They act like everything is now. They want to use the standard of measure as a DoorDash burrito as a way to say that nothing has changed or that everything's more expensive. The big thing is, though, they target him on Iran. They use phrases like Epstein class, which is a euphemism for Jews because they don't have the balls to just say it. These are the exact same people that sit here and talk about Epstein class, but then they're silent when Jeffrey Epstein's best friend, Steve Bannon, he goes and pays for his little podcast every single day. The late predator was his best friend, colluded with him in emails. We have all the receipts of how to try to take down Trump politically and to rehab the convicted predator's image. So spare me that when you guys kiss his fat, unwashed ass 6 ways to Sunday, not even dealing with it. But these people are leftists. Tucker's trying to act like the bouncer. You know, these are the people who are like, don't stop, throw stones on the right. You have to unite on the right. But then he goes out and says these, I mean, it's just pure ad hominem with zero proof. And everything that he's criticizing Ben of, well, Ben, you know, how did he get into Harvard? It sounds like Tucker is just mad that Ben got to do the things that Tucker wasn't talented or smart enough to do himself. You know, I mean, he wasn't able to really like strike out on his own in the same way that Ben did. He always had to rely on foreign investments. I mean, let's talk about the amount that Qatar has donated in his little tobacco nicotine pouch company that's made in India. Or we could sit here and have a conversation about how much investment is at stake and in foreign hands with his media company now. If you want to have a discussion about who owns whom, I mean, I guess you forget that this data is all out publicly on the internet. And when he talks about middling intellect, you're the guy who got rejected from the CIA. And then you literally were forced to choke on it by a tyrant in Moscow, and you thought he was complimenting you when he was actually bending you over a barrel and debasing you in front of your own nation. That's just ridiculous. And you want to call other people and say that they have a middling intellect? And then accuse them of not being, you accuse him of privilege. You sound like a leftist. Why don't you just go ahead and say white privilege, Black Lives Matter? You're right there. We got a lot more on the way as we move. Our partners at

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5: You would probably miss. 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
6: I'm going to preface this headline with, can we not? A mysterious demon creature discovered lurking beneath Alabama's Area 51. Oh, that's all? It's a new secretive species that was discovered under a secretive military base known as Alabama's Area 51. Researchers in Huntsville have named it Demogorgon Ichthys, Arcanus, or demon cavefish, and have revealed that the creature has no eyes, no skin color, grows to just 2 inches in length, and lives in one tiny pool in an underground cave beneath the U.S. Army's Redstone Arsenal. Kind of sounds like one of the Taint Brothers. While the new life form is not from another world, apparently it was discovered by the University of Alabama team exploring the space under the military facility linked to UFOs and classified research, and it's grody looking. That's all you need to know. It looks like a booger. That's all you need to know. A child standing in their seat and refusing a seatbelt canceled a flight from Victoria, an airline says. So this is where parents come in. If you're not going to parent your child, I absolutely will parent your child. Then I'll parent you. It was from British Columbia to Toronto. It was canceled after a parent and cabin crew failed to buckle a child's seatbelt. So everybody got stuck there for a whole day. They couldn't leave until the next day. It left the terminal, and then the kid was standing in their seat, and the parents were like, they couldn't do it. You're a horrible parent if you can't do something as simple as that. I went short this period because I went so long last, but I'll make it up to you. We got AG Ken Paxton next. 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
9: $100 billion hyperscale data center is coming to Paducah. But the day it was announced, Governor Andy Beshear said that he was never briefed. The Department of Energy recently announced plans for a 1.8 gigawatt data center for AI servers. It also addresses the electricity demand, as it will also build a new 2 gigawatt energy campus powered by natural gas-fired power plants. This makes it one of the largest data centers in the region. It appears to be a good fit, as it will be housed in the former gaseous diffusion plant, which has been abandoned. Now it will create 8,000 temporary construction jobs and 600 permanent jobs once it's up and running. It's promising, but concerns loom after other similar major developments like the Blue Oval Battery Plant in the Eton area shuttered after months of opening.
8: Find us on Facebook and Twitter at CPC4Kentucky and on the web at CommonwealthPolicyCenter.org.
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12: Look, YouTube, X, Channel 347, DirecTV, all that good stuff. We talked yesterday, I mentioned yesterday this insane story about the surrogate mother who is in Texas, and she was fighting to save her baby from abortion. She's a surrogate mother who was locked in this multi-state legal battle. The boy that she was carrying, the intended parents demanded an abortion after this prenatal diagnosis that showed that he had a

0: serious but very treatable heart condition. And the parents wanted an abortion, and they were really coming down on this mother to make it happen. The surrogate mother was like, I am not going to do that, especially when she realized that that literally meant poisoning the baby and then dismemberment as a way to extricate him from the womb. And so she came to Texas, has been in Texas, and she found a lot of help from Texas Attorney General Ken Paxton, who said just the other day that he was watching this case and that he was also weighing in on it to make sure that baby Gabriel receives life-saving care in Texas. He issued, he secured an emergency court order, he said. And the Attorney General and Republican Senate candidate joins us now via video. General, good to have you. This is good news because it came out today that the baby was just born yesterday and is going to get the life-saving care that he needs.
1: I couldn't be more excited. I mean, it was a shocking story that this surrogate mother was going to have to abort this baby because the intended parents didn't want it because of the medical treatment required. And how sad would that have been had we let this happen? They were trying to get her back to California where the laws wouldn't protect her. And so I'm very pleased that my office did a great job in getting a court order to protect and make sure that any life-saving treatment is available to this newborn child. As you said, just born yesterday.
0: Yeah, just born yesterday. And I mean, I think the whole nation was kind of captivated by what we viewed as the callousness on the part of the people that were really pressuring her to do this. And she was very brave. I mean, and she did a lot of research. I mean, one of the reasons she came to Texas, and correct me if I'm wrong in this, General, is because the healthcare system here and the hospitals here, there's several that are specifically designed around treating this condition, correct?
1: Yeah, that's correct. And she also knew that she had protection as it related to abortion in this state. So I think she chose well. And I think Texas has done well in protecting this new baby.
0: Yeah, she very, very much so. And so now it looks like now that the baby's here, the baby's going to be getting the treatment that he needs. The parents, I mean, do we know if the surrogate mother is going to keep the baby or I mean, I would honestly, I mean, I feel a little weird about giving the baby back to the parents after all of this. I don't know. Your thought on that?
1: It's somewhat concerning because there are three surgeries required over time. I don't know all the details, but I know that that condition typically requires three separate surgeries over time, the first one being more immediate, but I don't know all the timing and details of that, but that's going to be an issue going forward because, you know, turning them over to these parents who didn't want the baby to live seems to me like a real risk for the baby.
0: Yeah, it does. I mean, that does sound like a huge risk. I don't know. I don't know how I feel about that, but we'll say. I mean, the surrogate.
1: I wouldn't want to go there.
0: I know. Because then you have to think about, okay, well, are all of the doctor's visits going to be followed, and all the protocol, is that going to be followed? And you know, they're not in Texas. The surrogate mother is. Are they going to come to Texas because this is, you know, like the gold standard for this particular type of physical condition. So I don't know. But not only had this one, I also wanted to ask you about this because you also scored a big victory upholding election integrity and preventing voter fraud, a real hot topic, not just nationally, but also in the Republic of Texas. The Fifth Circuit restored 9 provisions of Texas's 2021 election law, including mail ballot ID and voter assistance rules for people who don't know, finding that the groups challenging them lacked standing. I mean, and also common sense, General. They lack common sense.
1: Look, this is like the legislature passed this. This was good legislation that was designed to protect us from cheating in elections, from coercing voters, from ballot harvesting, from unduly influencing people in their vote. Why would anybody be opposed to that unless you wanted to be part of cheating? So I'm very pleased with the ruling by the Fifth Circuit. It protects our elections, and we have another victory here in Texas. I only wish other states cared as much as we do about election integrity.
0: And I'm going to shift gears here because I hope that voters care as much about these victories that you have scored consistently over and over again on behalf not just of Texans, but also establishing legal precedents that other AGs can springboard off of. And I hope that people realize that as we go towards this midterm election because, you know, your challenger, who is a Democrat who apparently does not know how to hold a torch or really know anything about the economy or really, I think, respect the essence of what Texas is. The polling's close, General. I mean, at least what I've been seeing, the polling.

0: close. And I keep telling people that this race is for the Republicans to lose. I kind of wanted to get your thoughts on the lay of the land, where you are right now in the campaign.
1: Absolutely. And by the way, while I've been out securing victories for Texas for 12 years, he has accomplished nothing in the legislature that is good. We have plenty of really horrible votes, but he's actually a DEI counselor for a consulting firm, and they make money off of charging school districts taxpayer money. Then they teach this, you know, equity, inclusion, all this crazy stuff, and that's how he makes his living. That's James Tallarico in a nutshell. It defines him, and the contrast is amazing. But you're right, this election is close. We are in midterms, which typically, you know, are more difficult for the party in power. It's very similar to 6 years ago when Ted Cruz had a very close race against Beto O'Rourke. And the reality is we have more Republicans in Texas than we do Democrats. But we have an enthusiasm gap, and it happens in successful Republican states, like it's happening in Nebraska and Kansas and Iowa. In the Republicans in states like Michigan and Maine and New Hampshire, they're motivated because they've got bad governance. But sometimes we lose 6 to 9% of our Republican voters because they're like happy with things. And so that's a big group. If we get Republicans out to vote, we will win this election. And especially once we have an opportunity to define this guy, which we are every day working to raise the money to do that. So I do need help at KenPaxton.com to raise that money so we can compete with him on TV right now.
0: Something that you said just really stunned me. 6 to 9% are just happy with the way things are. And that's typically one of the reasons why that percentage doesn't turn out in elections.
1: Yeah, they're just not, they're
0: so
1: just
0: they're
1: not
0: so happy with what you're doing. They just think that it's just going to stay that way. They don't
1: exactly
0: have to do anything else. We got the win. Look, he's the attorney general, guys. We don't have to worry about anything else ever again. I mean, that's just stunning to me because, no offense, but that's so apathetic of them.
1: It is very apathetic. It's true, but we've got to turn that into motivation. My goal is to educate them that there really is a danger to electing a guy like James Tallarico to the Senate from Texas.
0: Yeah.
1: First of all, it sends us in a bad direction, and it surely means we're going to lose the U.S. Senate if we lose Texas. But it's a long-term, very bad problem with a socialist Democrat, which is what this guy is. He's hiding it. He's trying to hide it right now and, you know, change his story so he can get elected. But he is a socialist Democrat, and if elected, we will see some extremely Mondani-ish policies and you know, votes coming our way.
0: He's the Texas Mondani. That's exactly what he is. And for those who's just joining us, we're talking to Texas AG and Senate candidate Ken Paxton. And you're right. He worked while you were out there fighting for voter integrity. You're fighting to secure the border. You were fighting even with the Obama, Biden, and the Biden administration, all of them. This guy was an equitable education consultant. I don't even know what that means. Equitable education. And they developed DEI strategies working with Texas public schools, making thousands and thousands and thousands of dollars of taxpayer money. So he's never really had to test his socialist ideals in the private sector. It works great when you're in the government and you can fleece taxpayers for this stuff.
1: Well, not only that, but he tried to pass a bill that would have required large school districts to do this DEI stuff, and of course hire him and his firm. So very, very slick move by James Tallarico that he doesn't talk about much, but he authored a bill. Fortunately, our Texas legislature is not that dumb, and it never passed. But that's the James Tallarico, that's the kind of stuff he pushed when he was in the legislature.
0: Yeah. I'd ask you a last question for you, General. For the voters out there that were Cornyn voters, and you know, some of them, you know, I'm not going to judge because, you know, everybody's got their preferences, but they were big old Cornyn fans and they're so mad at you because you won. What would you tell those people about needing their votes to make sure that we get where we need to be as a republic this midterm election?
1: Well, the first thing I'd tell them is I came out before the election was over and I said I would endorse John Cornyn if he won. I said it over and over. Everybody that asked me, I'm all in because I do not think we can have James Tallarico as our U.S. Senator. So I would have done my part. So I would encourage people to remember that I was willing to do that, and we need that support. If we don't have Republican support in this state, then there's a good chance we lose a lot of statewide positions. So it's really important that we have motivated Republicans and that we put the primary behind us because we have a real threat to democracy in front of us.
0: Yeah, and

0: Are you getting the funding that you need from the GOP groups that are normally involved at this stage? Are you, or?
1: Well, we haven't yet, but we're very hopeful that that's coming soon. We've been told.
0: Hopeful that it's coming soon. Okay. They need to be involved now, though.
1: I would like, you know, it would help me now because James Tallarico, you know, we had a 3-month lag where he had 3 months to raise money, and I didn't because I was raising money and running and spending it in a runoff. So when June 1st hit, I had $0, and he had, I think, raised $30 million and $21 million cash on hand, most of it from California, I think, at least close to half of it. So the Californians are pushing him, and he's got money. He's been on TV for about 4 or 5 weeks, and it's helped him a little bit in the polls. That's why the polls have gotten closer because I have not been, and he's running as a moderate Democrat right now, highlighting his cutting of taxes and his securing the border, all of which is fake. And so what we need to be able to do is get up as soon as we can to tell people the truth about who he really is. And we can't let him get away with lying to people and fooling people into voting for him.
0: So really, and this will be the last of it. So really, General, I mean, one of the reasons why we're seeing this narrowed, it's not because, you know, of more enthusiasm for him over than you. It's just that the media buys matter a lot. That message distribution matters a lot. And it's because you have some of the groups that are normally involved at this stage that need to get involved. And they need, because this Senate, I mean, we don't have a lot of spaces to give up in the Senate. And this is probably one of the most important races in all of the Senate races. So is it accurate to say that they need to get involved now because they're waiting too long?
1: I think sooner the better, just because we can't let him run with his message that's false for too long, because he's trying to brand himself right now differently than he has his entire career. And he's trying to rebrand himself. You know, he's a Texan. He drives a truck now. He, you know, rented a truck. He eats meat now, which he never ate before. He loves the oil and gas industry, which he said he tried to pass a climate bill that would have destroyed them. And said, you couldn't be a Christian if you. Yeah. So, I mean, look, there's so much about him that is fake. And the voters just don't know. The people that we need to vote, and, you know, a lot of Republicans know, but we need all Republicans to know, and we need some of those swing voters to know, and people that will, you know, they go, whoa, I don't want a socialist Democrat as a U.S. senator from Texas, maybe from California, James Tallarico, but not here.
0: Yeah. If they're not voting Paxton in the Senate race, any vote not for you is a vote for Tallarico. Any vote withheld is a vote for Tallarico. So I don't know how anybody, honestly, in a race this close, this important, midterms, I don't know how anybody could say that they're America first and not make that decision going into this election cycle. So I hope these big money groups realize that sooner or later, because we'll remember, that's for sure. Attorney General Ken Paxton, always a pleasure, my friend. Good to see you. Best of luck. I know we'll be talking again soon, but thank you so much for what you do on behalf of Texans and also for life and our Second Amendment and our border. God bless you.
1: It's an honor. Thank you.
0: And good to see you. We have more to come, folks, as we wrap up the second hour. We got Florida Man on the way. And as we do that, because we're capitalists, God bless America, we also have our partners over at GhostBed. There is no other better mattress on the market. And I say this as someone who spent a sinful amount of money on what I thought was like the best mattress previously. This was like a few years ago. And within like a year, I hated this mattress with the burning passion of a thousand suns. I just could not get comfortable. I didn't find it equally supportive. It was just horrible. We got a ghost bed. 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

0: It's time for Florida Man.
1: Oh, this is... Okay, at least this is about an alligator. Because the first part of the story... Because at first it said Florida man faces up to 65 years after dogfighting bust. And I'm like, oh, no, dogfighting. And then they found a 9-foot alligator.
2: Oh, boy.
1: The dogfighting stuff, you don't want to ask me about it because I will turn into Galadriel, like all mad about the ring. Can't. But they, I hope the people that were doing this, because they were dealing with dogfighting equipment, narcotics, multiple neglected dogs, death penalty. Get them off the earth. I don't want to share this mortal coil with these people. But they also found, apparently, gators. Giant gators. Makes me wonder if they were feeding dogs to the gators.
2: I wouldn't doubt it.
1: Because these things were, like, over 9 feet.
2: Yeah.
1: There's one that they found during this drug bust. News 4 Jax found it. A giant, like, 9-foot gator. That's horrific. Oh, my gosh. First off, these people should be chained and dragged behind a truck and then executed for this. That's my thought, so elect me. That'll be my type of punishment. We ain't gonna sit here and mess with jails and all that stuff. If you do the crime, you're gonna, especially if it's this bad, then you're gonna do some, you're only gonna one time, that's it. Let's see, there's, oh golly, these are mean. These are like some of the meanest headlines, Kane. So, golly, there's like not, this is, oh, well, we got the one guy who dumped 26,000 pounds of litter in a national forest in Florida.
2: What?
1: Yeah. Eusebio Ramon, 32, faces felony charge of littering. He dumped over 26,000 pounds of trash in a wildlife management area, and it was found early one morning, Florida Wildlife, Fish and Wildlife. They said it had concrete, metal roofing, and household trash. The Marion County Waste Management removed the debris. And then they found the guy who had been hired to haul away and dispose of demolition debris. And now he faces a charge of littering over 500 pounds. He's bonded out at 2,500. So of all the things to do, I mean, they will catch you, you know, they will get you. A Florida woman celebrating her new Rolls Royce was arrested for a DUI.
2: Oh.
1: Boca Bridges. Oh, boy. Okay, Kane, we are looking. I know we're, I'm going to be quick. I need you to look at this mugshot immediately. So, Roxanne Rizzuto. She's got tattooed eyes and fake lashes. None of that looks real. But she was getting drunk after dinner, and she decided to drive her brand new Rolls Royce. Collided with an officer. Why? Why were you like this? Third hour on the way.
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5: To plead guilty. I'm Lisa Lacerra, Fox News. Luigi Mangione, the man accused of gunning down an insurance executive in Midtown Manhattan in 2024, will be in court tomorrow morning in Lower Manhattan.
6: Mangione is facing two federal interstate stalking charges resulting in Brian Thompson's death. He faces a maximum of life in prison. The trial is set to start in January.
5: Fox's Brian Yenes. Mangione has been charged in both state and federal court in New York and still faces the possibility of a trial in the state case. That trial is set to begin September 8th, but under New York law, a state prosecution could be barred if the federal case is resolved first, but it's not automatic. For the first time in 16 years, three people have been executed on the same day in the United States.
7: Oklahoma, Tennessee, and Alabama carrying out the death sentences. All three of the prisoners convicted of murder, although unusual.

0: Contamination, plumbing issues, and deteriorating mental health in a letter to Secretary Hegseth, asking, quote, whether the Navy can sustain the operational tempo now being demanded of its carrier force.
1: Fox's Jackie Heinrich at the White House. Secretary Hegseth says the claims are completely misrepresented. 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
1: The former Army private accused of setting a fire outside a federal building in Manhattan has appeared in court.
5: Andrew Arabaco entered a plea of not guilty to arson charges. He is accused of setting a fire outside the Jacob K. Javits Federal Building in Lower Manhattan in July. Prosecutors say Arabaco started planning his attack in January when he traveled to upstate New York and Pennsylvania to purchase a pellet gun, BB gun, and fireworks. They say he told investigators he had considered other locations in New York City before deciding on the employee entrance at 26 Federal Plaza. Surveillance video shows a man in a helmet lighting fireworks, pouring gasoline onto a stairwell and lighting it, then firing a BB gun before a security guard tackles him. In New York City, Tanya J. Powers, Fox News.
1: Arabaco is due in court again in December. A federal civil rights agency is dropping a subpoena enforcement action against Nike over its hiring and diversity practices.
6: 7 months after the Equal Employment Opportunity Commission asked a federal court to force Nike to comply with a subpoena seeking information about its diversity, equity, and inclusion policies, the agency's backing off. In a court filing, the EEOC said Nike has now provided the requested documents and information. EEOC Chair Andrea Lucas launched the investigation herself in 2024 as part of her broader scrutiny of corporate DEI policies, alleging Nike discriminated against white employees. Nike declined to comment on the dismissal, but had argued in court the subpoena amounted to a fishing expedition. Carmen Roberts, Fox News.
1: The UK has recorded its hottest day of the year, with temperatures hitting 100.6 degrees Fahrenheit in West London. Britain and France are experiencing their fifth heat wave of the year, and drought conditions are spreading. Authorities remain on high alert for wildfires. I'm Lisa Lacera. 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
7: Why don't we go up to the hospital some night and take the bolts off the wheelchair?
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1: Great radio stations across the land, along with Sam. And hey, look at that polo. Hey, look at that. I'm going to be Joe. It's the Joe Pags Show. Glad to have you. Thanks. I appreciate you stopping by. There's a lot going on. Josh Hammer will be on. Great lawyer. We also talk a lot about the SPL.

0: SPLC. What exactly was the SPLC alleged to have done with all the money that it received from people like you? Actually, you guys in my audience are smarter than to give the SPLC any money, so probably not a thing. But a lot of people gave a lot of money, hundreds of millions of dollars. And some of the allegations are $1.2 million sent to some guy over here who was an informant for the KKK, and the SPLC lady was actually having a romantic relationship with a guy. All very strange. So we're going to break that down with Josh Hammer coming up. Also, Sid Rosenberg, great radio talk show host from New York. He does the morning show Sid and Friends on WABC in New York. We talk about Mamdani. Is the city of New York getting tired of it? He says something startling about if the election happened today with Mamdani in the race, what would happen? That's pretty interesting, I'll be honest with you. We'll have that for you coming up as well. I want to start, though, with something my wife threw my way a little while ago. And it's a great question. We've got two kids about to start school again very soon. And I remember growing up back in the day, way back in the day, I remember in New York, we would get out of school, I think, in the beginning of June. And we'd go back to school, I'm pretty sure, I know, it was like after Labor Day, which only made sense. You did Labor Day, the first Monday in September, whatever, and then you went to school. Why would you go back to school earlier than that and then take off of school soon thereafter? That didn't make sense. Now, that always seemed to work. Now, I know that when I went to school in Florida, in public school, I graduated in May in 1984, and I was 17. But I don't know if we graduated before the school year ended or not. I know the school year was ending earlier than it did in New York and starting earlier than it did in New York, but not like by a month. Say, when are your sisters going back to school? It's like in a week and a half, right? Something like that.
1: Yeah, I mean, some schools have already gone back to school.
0: I mean, that didn't make any sense to me. Paula, when did you guys go back to school here in Texas?
2: I want to say it was towards the end of August.
0: I mean, like middle of August, like mid-late August doesn't make any sense to me. And a concern, obviously, is how damn hot it is outside. I don't know why you would make people go back to school when it's really, really hot outside, when beginning of September seems to make sense. Now, it's still hot in Texas in September, don't get me wrong. It's still hot in Florida in September, don't get me wrong. But it's not as hot as it is like August 1st, not as hot as it is in mid-July. It's not necessarily the dog days, but for some reason we're making kids go back to school now. I don't know why it's different across the country. I get it. Different school boards in different states, and you can make your own rules with the property taxes you're stealing from all of us. I get it. But shouldn't there be something uniform from the Department of Education that shouldn't exist? I don't think it does anything. Shouldn't be something uniform that you get out of school on this date at the end of May or beginning of June, go back to school on this date, the very end of August or early September, and then let's all do that. I mean, that seems to make sense to me. I mean, in the northern states where it gets really cold in the wintertime and, in the fall and early spring, why not extend that summer vacation as long as you can, as long as the weather's still pretty good? I think that you would do that. And don't get me wrong, you can get really, really frigid temperatures in late August in some places. I remember wearing shorts going to paint barns in Saginaw County, Michigan, back in 1994, and it was August. I had a pair of shorts on, and I was freezing, and like a T-shirt. It was freezing out. But generally speaking, it's much nicer then than it is, at the end of September. So why not elongate the summer, or not even elongate it, the same amount of summer, but just start it later and end it later, as the weather's still pretty good. Well, there's a push here in Texas to do something about that. Look at that. There's a push here in Texas to do something about it. There's a state representative that is actually proposing legislation, or I don't know if he's proposing legislation, or just going, we should do something about this. It just, to me, it seems to make perfect sense. I can't bring the screen up, but I will read it off the screen. Texas lawmakers revive push to start school later amid brutal summer heat. This is from The Cron, which is the Chronicle in Houston. Starting school during the hottest month of the year is among the dumbest things we do as a state, said Representative Jared Peterson, Patterson, that is, written by Ahmed Humble, I think, senior trending reporter. Well, God bless him. Texas students are barely back in the classroom, and some lawmakers are already reviving an old debate. Why are schools starting during the hottest part of the summer? State Representative Jared Patterson, a Republican from Frisco, that's up near Dallas, blasted early August start dates Sunday, calling them among the dumbest things we do as a state and arguing schools should wait until September. Quote, it doesn't make any sense for student-athlete safety. It doesn't make any sense for the economy. It doesn't make any sense for ISD.

0: budgets, and it doesn't make any sense for the electric grid. By the way, ISD is independent school district here in Texas. He wrote that on an X. Teachers should go back, should not go back until September 1st, and students after that stay in school longer through May. Even early June would be better than mid-August. He's also teasing another attempt at changing the law. Legislation is coming again, Patterson concluded. U.S. Representative Craig Goldman, a Fort Worth Republican who previously served in the Texas House, quickly backed the idea and said that, he and a former state representative, Matt Krause, had tried for years to move the school calendar later. Quote, start date should be the Tuesday after Labor Day, and the last day of school should be the Friday of Memorial Day weekend, Goldman wrote on X. The problem is, it makes common sense, and you know what happens when you bring that into government. The renewed push comes as students across Texas return to class in the middle of August, or in some districts even earlier. Houston ISD welcomes students back Monday, August 10th. Come on, Sam, they went back August 10th?
1: Yup, isn't that crazy?
0: Come on, dude.
1: It's way too early.
0: That doesn't make any damn sense to anybody who's got a brain. I mean, help me understand what the hell we're talking about here. It doesn't make any sense. You know, and as you know, your sister Gia is like somebody who works with the football team. To you know, get the athletes ready.
1: Sports and
0: they're
1: band.
0: They're like going through this and going through the heat. I mean, I remember summer band camp at Atlantic High School and St. Louis High School in Florida. I remember going to summer band camp, but that was like for a week or two. And then you got to enjoy the rest of your summer. And that's up to you if you want to join band. But to have football players put on their full gear and go and, you know, do this in the heat of the summer on August 10th or August 15th is really kind of dumb. It isn't the first time Texas lawmakers have tried to rein in the, the earlier school start dates. In 2017, then-Representative Matt Krause proposed legislation. According to Community Impact, he would have prevented, that would have prevented districts in, of innovation from exempting themselves from state requirements governing that, that the school year can begin and end, or when it can begin and end. There's another side of the calendar debate. More time in the classroom could also mean more opportunities for students to catch up. Oh, kiss my ass. You need more time for them to catch up. You're not cutting back class time, dummy. These are educators who want us to believe that this would somehow cut back on class time. It doesn't. If you end the school year earlier, a little bit earlier, and you start it a little bit later, or you end it later, it started later, I should say, you got the exact same amount of days in the summer, or what we call summer break. I mean, think about it. When you actually end the school year, it's not even summer yet. It's really spring because you're ending it in May or early June. But what's wrong with saying the last day of the school year should be the Friday before Memorial Day weekend, that you enjoy the unofficial start of, summer until that Tuesday after Labor Day? What's the question? Why is that hard to understand? How are you losing even a second of in-classroom time or learning time? How are you missing any of that if you have exactly the same number of school days in the year? Paul, when you were you played football, didn't you?
2: Yes.
0: When you did, you have to do summer football for weeks and weeks and weeks before the start of the school year?
2: We had 2 days, yes.
0: For how long?
2: Maybe 2 weeks.
0: Were you dying?
2: Yeah.
0: And you're even more south than we are here.
2: Yeah.
0: I mean, again, it's a choice. You gonna you want to be in band, you got to go and do band. You want to be in football, you got to go do football or baseball or whatever. But I think that you start the school year later. Maybe you could start the 2 days later in the year as well. Maybe start the football season calendar a week or two later. What's the big deal?
2: But I will say they've made a lot of changes now. Because before we would go and we would have like our two practices during the day. Like it was in the morning, but it wasn't like super early in the morning. But now from what I hear, they have them like do it like really early and then like later in the day when it's cooler.
0: Well, that makes sense.
2: And then even like during the week, I don't know how varsity does it, but I remember hearing that the kids would practice during class, like their whatever class it was, that's when they were doing their practice. It wasn't after school.
0: I mean,
2: it was the weirdest thing because I was like, well, how does that work? But I guess it's because if kids needed to go to tutoring or whatever after school, they'd have that available.
0: I'm here to say start the year later. I mean, you know, this isn't controversial. And yes, make sure if you're doing two-a-days or band practice or whatever, it's in the cooler part of the day, not the hotter part of the day. Why can't we use common sense? Because it's public school. Because it's just you're it's a compulsory thing. You got to pay your property taxes. You got to pay your school taxes. They can do anything they want with it. And if you try to raise a little bit of ire and say, hey, wait a second, why don't you do something smarter, better, more logical? How dare you tell me how to teach the kids? Sam, you did band like I did.

0: It was hot out there.
1: It's so hot. And right now, just so you know, in San Antonio, it's 97 degrees outside, which is absolutely brutal. I mean, it is windy, but there's not a cloud in the sky. I really always got so dizzy whenever we would do band camp outside because it's so hot. But also, I want to remind you that a lot of districts in Texas, but specifically San Antonio, have like 3 weeks off for Christmas break, which is absolutely insane. It's hard on the parents. So why not just cut some of those breaks up a little bit? You know what I mean?
0: I mean, it just makes sense. I want to know what the people watching and listening think. 888-941-PAGS, 888-941-7247, joepags.com. Does it make any sense? I mean, people are listening right now across the country. Some of you in the frozen tundra of Alaska, some of you in the soon-to-be frozen tundra of the Midwest, some of you in the heat of the South. Where are you on when school ends and when school starts? It just seems to have been pushed earlier and earlier and earlier every single year. And it's not about teaching the kids better. That's dumb. There's something else going on. I don't know why they made the decision. I would love to get into their brains or maybe get into be a fly on the wall in these meetings where they say, yeah, let's end school at May something and start at August 10th. That doesn't make any sense to anybody if you've got a brain, especially in the heat of the summer here. I mean, it's twofold. You can keep the kids from having to go to school in the heat of the summer. They can go and do stuff with their families and go and stay cool elsewhere, maybe go on vacation. But also in the north, you guys get a longer summer break. You get to enjoy summer longer. Maybe in places like Minnesota, Michigan, those of you listening there, let me know. Maybe you do start school later because you're enjoying more of the summer. Let me know. 888-941-PAGS, 888-941-7247, joepags.com. 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What you're not going to hear is my phone ringing during this program because I've got Incogni. 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It's about $7 a month. You'll be very, very smart to get a hold of Incogni right now. And we're back after this. Stay here.
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5: Just complaining a little bit about how they're running the school years. I don't know the way it runs in places like Minnesota and Michigan and places like New York and Connecticut and Massachusetts where you guys all listen to me, like in New Mexico and so on. I don't know. In Florida, we got tons of stations in Florida. I do know that here in San Antonio, they went back to school on August 10th as well at like the NISD, the Northside Independent School District, where I live, which is out just north of San Antonio. They are not back at school yet, but they will be very soon, which doesn't make any sense. So let me find out what's happening where you are. It's Wes, who's in Knoxville, Tennessee. Hi, Wes.
6: Hey, Pags. The schedule that you're describing as more optimal for a hot summer is similar to what the schedule I had when I was a kid growing up in Virginia.
5: Right.
6: And the summer vacation would run early June through late August. And I think as family farms became less, the kids were less a part of the labor force on the farm.
5: Right.
6: And because of mechanization and migrant labor and so forth, the schedule changed to an earlier summer vacation. And, nowadays, here in Tennessee, I think it's similar here. The kids are already back in school at the public schools. They're already back in session and have been for probably at least all week. I think they started last week. So, they usually break by mid-May here. But it's kind of bad for football players because we started football practice when I was playing football in high school early August. And that gave a lot of time for two-a-day practices in the hot sun. Even in Virginia, it's hot in August. It's hot everywhere in August. So, that made it pretty tough because anybody that played football in high school would know that that's the time you get the most practice in before you actually start
5: right.
6: Classes in the fall. And because the rules were that you couldn't start football practice until the first

0: first week in August.
1: Well, Wes, I hear you. I mean, listen, it could be based on family farms. I get that. I mean, that does make sense. But at the same time, summertime is really June 21st through September 21st. That's what it is, or 23rd, because there's an equinox in there. Well, they're both equinoxes, but actually there's a spring equinox and a winter equinox, or fall. Either way, it's on the 21st of June, it's on the 21st or 23rd of September, and I've got to go look that up. I don't want school to start September 21st or 23rd. I do want, I think, to start after Labor Day. That makes sense. There is really no good reason I can think of to start it as early as they are. I mean, summer starting on August 3rd or something? Stop it. Jody, stop it. That's not happening in Lavernia, is it?
2: Yes, they started it about 3 years ago. They did a 3-year pilot plan, and then this year they adopted it. But, yeah, they started August the 3rd. I don't have any kids there any. Luckily, my last one graduated in 25, but he did his junior and senior year as 4-day weeks.
1: Well, I mean, talk to me about 4-day weeks. Doesn't that throw off the entire schedule for the family?
2: Well, I thought it would, but they love it. I thought after the first month or so, people would be like, oh, this is crazy. The kids are going like 8-9 hour days, or it seems like they are. They go in, the little ones go in at 7:20 this year. They get out at 3:40.
1: I mean, to me, I would think that working parents would have a problem with their kids being home all day, like on a Friday or a Monday. It just that for me, that wouldn't work as well.
2: Yeah. Like I said, mine was a junior and senior, so I didn't have to worry about that. And I didn't really know anybody who had little kids, so I don't know how they dealt with that. I do know they had a YMCA program at one of the schools
1: right.
2: that they could get into, so I don't know how they did that, but I graduated a year ahead behind you in 85 on the right. south side of San Antonio.
1: Right.
2: And we started after Labor Day. We were done. We graduated May 29th. We were done before we graduated. But we didn't have a week for Thanksgiving. We had Thursday, Friday. We didn't have two to three weeks for Christmas.
1: Right.
2: We maybe had a week. I don't even remember spring break until we got to high school. I don't even remember that.
1: Yeah, in 84, I'm pretty sure. Jerry, I appreciate you. I wasn't in Texas. I was in Florida. By the way, the equinoxes are, I'm not sure why I was questioning myself, but it's March 21st, and it's September 23rd. So when it comes to what we did in Florida, we did have a week for Thanksgiving, I think. If not, it was Wednesday, Thursday, Friday. I think we probably got 3 days of it. Maybe it wasn't a week. It was Wednesday, Thursday, Friday. We did get a spring break, which was a week, and we got 2 weeks for Christmas break. If you're making Christmas break three weeks or 2.5 weeks, that's too long. Only make it 2 weeks. Figure it out. 1 week for Easter break. 3 days for Thanksgiving. That would all work. Then you don't have to elongate the school year as much as you're trying to do. And again, it's not just about the heat. It's about more family time when the family, generally speaking, takes vacation. 888-941-PAGS, JoePags.com. Appreciate you jumping on. Back after this.
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you. Thanks. I appreciate you stopping by. There is a lot going on. There's a lot to get to. Lots to talk about. We've got Josh Hammer on this program, hour number three. We're going to break down what the SPLC allegedly did. The Southern Poverty Law Center pretends like it's out there to stop fascism, pretends like it's out there to stop the KKK and white supremacists and so on, when there are now allegations that they actually funded what happened in Charlottesville. Allegations are funding the KKK. And I do make reference in this conversation with Josh Hammer that even Rush Limbaugh back in the day would say there's not enough racism or there's not enough white supremacy to go around. So these people needed more, and it's alleged that they, in fact, were manufacturing some white supremacy, which is just absolutely crazy to me. So I'll have Josh hour number three. Next hour, it's Sid Rosenberg. Sid is a great radio talk show host in New York. Sid and Friends is the morning show on WABC in New York City. And we talk about Mamdani and the reaction he got in Staten Island last week and the reaction to these alleged taxpayer-funded grocery stores. And he says it's going to cost $150 million. And the reaction to this pied-à-terre tax on anybody who's got a home at $1 million in New York City or a second townhouse or something that's worth, $5 million or something. Is that going to work or is that going to drive people out? And then we talk about if the election were held again today,

0: happened. And his answer actually bothered me, I'll be honest with you. Bothered me. Sam, did they do this task force at the WNBA and come up with some sort of a way to handle the whole transgender issue?
1: I don't think they've gotten to that point yet.
0: I mean, what are they going to do? Let's talk about the WNBA. The WNBA is something that most of us don't really care that much about. I mean, we're watching it a little bit more. I've never watched a game yet. We're watching it a little bit more because of the controversy that goes with it. People are blaming Sophie Cunningham for the Indiana Fever for being sort of the starter of all this stuff. She didn't. Somebody asked her about it. That's what these reporters do. They will ask you about something that's a hot-button issue, trying to force you to say what the radical left wants you to say, and then when you don't, you're in big trouble. Well, now you've got former basketball players in the NBA, Royce White and Enes Kanter Freedom. They are now saying they are announcing their eligibility to join the WNBA draft this year, and I don't know when it happens, but they say they're going to join because they have thought about it, and they fit the qualifications, and the WNBA says, we're going to have to get together and have a meeting about what we do about this, because now they're going to have to something or get off the pot. And the reason I say that is they either have to say, anybody and everybody who identifies as a woman can play in our league, and that means 6'5", 6'10", 7 feet tall men will now join and dominate. Or they're gonna have to say, you've got to just be XX chromosomes, you can't be XY to play in our league. They'll have to do that. And then the trans community that I'm told is very, very small, but for some reason they're very loud, then that community would be very mad at the WNBA for not allowing men who claim to be women to compete in that league. So the league says, we're getting together and talking about it. WNBA Task Force meets on transgender athletes amid controversy. This is from Ashley N. Soriano. A WNBA task force met today, actually yesterday, to discuss transgender athletes and their eligibility rules, according to ESPN. A league spokesperson told the outlet team presidents and general managers had not decided on the eligibility rules for transgender athletes. This comes amid recent demonstrations and rallies at Indiana Fever games for and against transgender athletes. Fever guard Sophie Cunningham told ESPN recently she supports barring transgender girls and women from girls and women's sports. That isn't what happened. ESPN is lying about this. She was asked about it. She didn't say, hey, can we do an interview? I'd like to tell you what I think about trans people. She didn't say that. She said that women and girls' spaces should be reserved for women and girls. She did not come out and say, I'd like to make a statement about the whole trans ideology. She didn't say that. You got to report it better. Quote, today's meeting covered a wide range of topics, including ongoing discussions on transgender athletes and the continued hate and vitriol directed at players online. We will continue to engage all league stakeholders in the coming weeks and months. We will approach these important conversations thoughtfully and in alignment with the values of our league. There are no immediate eligibility matters affecting the WNBA, and we strongly denounce the bad faith efforts to use these topics to demean or marginalize others. None of that's happening. How in-depth does a meeting have to be? I don't know how many people were in the meeting. I don't know if there were votes that were being held. I don't know if there was a silent vote or you raise your hand and vote. I'm not sure how this went. But here's how it should have gone. I'd like to take up the topic of the issue of biological men competing against women in our league. All those for it say aye. There should be no ayes. All those against it say nay. Everybody should say nay. Then you go to lunch. Then you go grab a bite to eat because it's over. They're going to spend months to think about this and ponder and get in depth about blah, blah, blah, blah, blah, blah. What are you, crazy? You must be a crazy person. From what I understand, Brittany Griner, not very long ago, said that she would beat DeMarcus Cousins in a one-on-one game. What? DeMarcus Cousins is not only 6'10 or 6'11 and about 300 pounds. I think that was his playing weight, to be honest. But he was also one of the nastiest guys on the court. This is the guy that would flagrantly foul you and have attitude and be in your face. He was a known enforcer. Say, you think there's any way she beats DeMarcus Cousins one-on-one?
1: No.
0: Polo?
2: Which rules are the...

0: magazine.
1: The normal one-on-one rules. I make it, take it. I don't know. I mean, what rules could there be other than that?
0: I'm just saying, I mean, because it seems like if it's by NBA rules, probably, because they're super, you know, lax on or they're very picky on fouls. And the WNBA, I think they're way more lax, and their players get away with a lot more stuff. So I would say it just depends on whose rules they're using.
1: Well, on this one, we will not agree, because I don't think it depends on anything, because she can foul him every time he has the ball. He's still going to dunk on her face. It doesn't matter. She can punch him in the stomach. He's still going to win, like 11-0. It's going to be easy.
0: Probably. Yeah. Probably.
1: I mean, she's 6'8". I get it. But she's somebody who is frail of frame compared to DeMarcus Cousins. It doesn't make any sense to even say that. Then I saw some person come out on social media the other day, and I guess it was just to tweak somebody like me, saying that Enes Kanter-Freedom would do horribly in the WNBA. He would not be anywhere near a star player. He would be riding the bench. Are you stupid? I mean, he was a starter for a time in the NBA. I mean, he made a lot of money because he was good enough to be in the NBA. It's just dumb. And then we go back to what, Clay Travis said the other day, and I guess he's still offering this. $10 million he's offering to the Las Vegas WNBA team to play a high school basketball team of his choice. And he says that the high school basketball team will beat them easily. Now, if I'm the WNBA, and I think that my game is exactly what it needs to be, and we are on the same level as the men, and somebody offers me $10 million to play a bunch of high school boys, I'm taking the challenge if I really believe what I'm saying. Then it goes back to what they said in this story. We'll continue to engage all league stakeholders in the coming weeks and months. We'll approach these important conversations thoughtfully and in alignment with the values of the league. What values of the league are you talking about that's going to take you months and months to do this? Story continues. WNBA does not have a policy, at least not publicly, that oversees eligibility of transgender athletes. No known transgender woman has ever played in the WNBA, according to ESPN. The hate, the fear-mongering, the divisiveness, the stuff that's trying to hijack our league will not win, Fever coach Stephanie White said on Tuesday in a very disjointed, unhinged, I'm adding, rant as she sat there in the press room. What are they talking about? I'm told that the whole issue is about 0.1% of the population, if that much. So it should not be a big deal. So for you to actually, I was going to say grow a set, but we're talking about women here. For you to actually, you know, find the gumption and the courage to say, this league is only for XX human beings, that would be better than you saying, you're attacking us, how dare you, you're changing the narrative, blah, blah, blah, this isn't about basketball. They're going to be put on the spot very soon because they can't stop these two men. And I think there are more men that are talking about coming out of retirement. They're 40 and 50 years old. You can't stop these two men from doing it unless you have a policy that says if you've got a Y chromosome, you can't play in the league. And yes, Enes Kanter-Freedom and Royce White know that they're men. But if they want to on game day identify as a woman, how exactly do you stop them? I don't know. So let's get your thoughts on what you think will happen. Sam, what do you think is going to happen here? Do you think they're going to have to accept these two men into the draft, or they're going to have to say no Y chromosomes, period?
2: I think they're going to have to say no Y chromosomes, although I think that they're going to be like grinding their teeth while they say that because they really don't want to make that declaration at all.
1: Because, them giving in, right?
2: Yeah, absolutely. That's exactly what this is. They don't want to give in. They don't want, like, no one's ever really challenged them like this, so they're going to have to make a decision, and they absolutely hate that they are in this position right now.
1: Paula, what's going to happen?
0: They are going to let it happen.
1: Stop it.
0: Because they're not going to want to have to say that.
1: And then when one of these guys scores 50 points in a game, they're just going to accept it?
0: Right. So what's going to happen is they're going to try to use the public to shame them to not do it. But I think that's the way that they're going to go about it.
1: You think public shame would stop them?
0: No.
1: Already there are the trans activists that are saying, how dare you? You're not really trans, blah, blah, blah. They don't care. These guys don't care. You know
0: that's right now. But one.

0: once the pressure really gets on them by celebrities and you name it, I'm not saying that it'll be 100% successful, but I feel like that's the way that they're going to try to do it.
1: Because you're right.
0: And they're gonna oddly enough, they're gonna turn it around and say that what they're doing is hurting women's basketball, and that's gonna be like the cry to try to get them to stop, that they're hurting women's basketball and women's sports by doing this.
1: But we're all clear that Enes Kanter-Freedom and Royce White don't really want to play in the WNBA, right? We're all clear they're doing this for a reason. They don't really want to play in the league. They're doing this to force the league to say only for women.
0: I mean, I'm sure they would take the money.
1: I don't know Royce, but we're actually working on getting him on the show. I know Enes Kanter-Freedom is doing this to prove a point. That's an absolute fact. If I get Royce White on the show, I'm going to ask him directly, do you really want to play in the league, or are you doing this to prove a point? I don't know if he can say he's doing it to prove a point, because then the league can say, see, he's not really trans, he's just lying.
0: Right.
1: I mean, that's the game, right?
0: Yeah.
1: The whole thing is, to me, this whole thing is going to force their hand. They're going to have to make a decision. As much as ESPN and the other left-wing media outlets are trying to paint this some other way, this is so good for girls and women's sports and for girls and women who are athletes. This is so good. Because once you have a couple of men take spots away that women should have, then every woman is going to start to do what Riley Gaines did, which is to say, wait a second, this isn't fair. Because in life, human beings, no matter what your political affiliation, human beings, generally speaking, believe in fairness. I want your thoughts on this. 888-941-PAGS, 888-941-7247, joepags.com. We're coming right back.
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2: WNBA's hand is being pushed, and it'll be forced to admit we're going to let anybody and everybody, and then it's no longer just take the W off the league name, because then it's not really for women. Or this is going to be for XX people only and not XY people. That's actually kind of simple. Mark, Minnesota, what's on your mind?
3: Again, good show, Joe.
2: Thank you.
3: I just wanted to make another perspective, another point on this. My son played professional hockey, as did I, and he was 6'9". He's 6'9", played at 250. I was 6'3", played at 210. Could you imagine if we played in the Women's National Hockey League comparatively? It would be a joke. These people are fools to not admit what they're saying is wrong. And for those guys, if they allow that to play, if they actually allow that, their Title IX just goes right out the window. These people are fools. It's so sickening, because my daughter played for Team USA for a couple years, played in college as well. And when we play on the pond and all that type of thing, there's no comparison. And she was good. She set records at college level and all that too. But there's no comparison between men and women at any sport. There just isn't.
2: Obviously, it's a very, very talented family. But I want to reiterate what you just said, and I want to give you another example. Becky Hammond and I used to be pretty close. She was a WNBA superstar. She's now a coach. And I asked her on my show, she's 5'6 and like 130 pounds. I said, do you think women could compete in the NBA? She said, what am I going to do against Shaq? I said, you're right. I mean, nothing. I mean, she was very clear that she was not for this whole any gender can do anything, because obviously she said she actually played like one-on-one with Tony Parker once on the Spurs, and she said it was stupid. It didn't even make any sense how much faster the game is, how much stronger these guys are. So we went from that, Mark, and just being a common sense person to anybody and can claim to be whatever they are anytime they want to claim it, and we have to shut our mouths and allow them to play. I think your example goes even further. Your son is 6'9 and 250-60 pounds, and your daughter knows that she can compete with you or your son, which is obvious. And it doesn't mean she's no good. She's probably unbelievably good, but there's a difference.
3: Well, she's a great player. She was, as I said, set records in college at Division I level and so forth. And you don't make Team USA if you're right. I got a chance to play a few games for Team USA as well.
2: Amazing.
3: And I'll tell you what, it's take any sport. Go back to this Leah Thomas thing.
2: Yeah.
3: He was ranked 256th in the world against the men. And now look at what he's doing against the women, or what he did to set them records.
2: I'm willing to be wrong about this. I think he was in the 400s, Mark. I don't think he was 256. So you're giving him too much credit.
3: Maybe that's what my draft number was with the fall. But I'm just saying that this is a silly conversation. And for a league to take this long to speak up about this, of how wrong it is. I just can't imagine a 6'9 NBA guy playing against it would be like you and me playing against fifth graders.
2: It wouldn't make any sense. It would be dumb. They're going to have to make a decision very soon. Mark, I appreciate you calling. Mark, I'm going to put you on hold. Find out who Mark is. I want to look Mark up. He sounds like he's an awesome guy, played with the NHL and everything else. It just sounds like an amazing family. Maybe we can go back to Mark on some other athletic stuff down the road. So if you don't mind, grab his information. Let me go back at it. Mike, who's in the home base in San Antonio, what's on your mind?
4: Hey, man. I'm happy to be on the show here.

0: And I hope that your lighting is a lot better shape than some of that tarmac interviews with Donald Trump. Yeah. So, I honestly think if these guys end up playing or get drafted, the viewership and the ratings are going to go through the roof for the WNBA. It is going to be so fun to watch.
1: Yeah, but stop. You don't think that Enes Kanter and Royce White are doing it to help the WNBA ratings, do you?
0: No. I'm not saying that. I think right. They're doing it because they're retired. They're proving a point.
1: Yes.
0: I think they want to do something better and say, hey, you know what? Let's just prove a point. Let's stick up for girls. Let's stick up for women's sports and really show how foolish this actually is.
1: Mike, my man, I think you're right. The ratings will go through the roof. Even I would watch that. And I don't like the WNBA game, but I don't think they're doing it for that reason, and I agree with Mike. They're doing it for the purpose of let's protect women, let's protect girls, let's stop being stupid in our society and do the right thing by the people I always thought we were there to protect. 888-941-PAGS, JoePags.com. Stay here.
2: Joe Pags.
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0: 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To talk to Joe, call 888-941-PAGS. 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
1: Radio stations across the land from San Antonio, along with Sam and Polo. It is the Joe Pags Show. Thanks. Appreciate you stopping by. A couple of stories off the top that I'm like, really? Really? I'll have that for you. Also, Sid Rosenberg at the bottom of the hour, great talk show host, will be in the Radio Hall of Fame soon. And he says he's meeting with President Trump tomorrow.
2: How cool is that?
1: What I think is funny is he's never called you Sam. Right?
2: He never has.
1: Sammy.
2: That's right. Yeah.
1: Sammy. Oh, that's Sammy, so Joe. Funny. That Sammy is something. That Sammy.
2: He's just so awesome.
1: He's a good guy. So we'll have him at the bottom of the hour to break down Mom Donnie, the late set of New York City. What's going on with that? Is this the Democratic Socialist of America? Is that going to take over? AOC, there's a new poll today. I did a short video on this on TikTok, Instagram, and YouTube. AOC, I guess, in this poll is beating Marco Rubio for president in 2028. You know what I mean?

0: it just gives me the gag reflex. So we'll talk to him about that as well and a whole lot more. Josh Hammer in hour number three. Just to finish up on the trans stuff from last hour, I don't even think I have it open here. But the Wachowskis, I think that's how you pronounce it, did The Matrix and some other movies. And this person, I think I actually have it on this different tab over here.
1: Isn't that like the Wachowski brothers?
0: I don't know how you say it. Wachowski? Well, one is a sister.
1: At the time.
0: And the other wasn't. No, at the time it was a brother and sister.
1: No. At the time it was the Wachowski brothers.
0: Really?
2: Yes.
0: I guess it's just because this is from MSNBC or MS Now or whatever the hell it's called. Maybe they said it was. They called them the Wachowskis in the day. You're saying it was called the Wachowski brothers?
1: At that time, yes.
0: Okay, here's the story. Have you heard the story, Polo, about the new Matrix?
1: I have not.
0: Okay, here it is.
2: What?
0: Now, I watched The Matrix in the day, watched all of the trilogy, watched the whole thing, loved it. I thought The Matrix was really, really well done. I thought it was actually kind of amazing. Boy, they're making a new one. But the director, Wachowski, can't say the first name. I will in a minute, but it's not a guy anymore, allegedly, is angry because can't fund the film for one reason. I guess every actor in the film is supposed to be trans. You didn't know this, Sam?
2: What?
0: Paul, you didn't know this?
1: No. I didn't even know they're making another Matrix movie, so.
0: There you go. So MSN puts this out, but it's by way of The Independent out of the UK. UK is what we like to call it. Matrix director claims she can't fund new film due to fully trans cast. And maybe I'm stupid, but if you're casting a movie and somebody tries out that you really like and they happen to be trans, I guess I get it. But the whole cast is going to be trans? Who would fund that? Because nobody's going to see it. Here's the story. The Matrix director, Lily Wachowski, or Wachowski, used to be known as Andy. I said that. The story doesn't even say that. I said that. The Matrix director, Lily Wachowski, has said that he, is struggling to find funding for his new film due to its all-transgender cast. Lily, Andy, who directed the 1999 action film alongside with her sister, Lana Wachowski. So are you telling me that Lana also is trans?
2: Yes.
1: Wow.
0: Both of the brothers turned to women?
2: It was Larry and Andy.
0: What? Stop it.
2: Yeah.
0: And they're now Lily and Lana?
2: Yeah. Yep.
1: Well, I mean, isn't that kind of like the whole thing with The Matrix?
0: It
1: becomes something else. Like, I don't know.
0: I don't know.
2: Not really.
0: No. I mean,
2: yeah.
0: I'm going to continue. So they're calling them the Wachowskis. Although they were both guys. They were the Wachowski brothers. Can you imagine needing attention this much? That not only do both brothers decide they're going to live as women, but now we're going to make a movie, or Lana was Andy, is going to make a movie. Andy, I had to go there. I just felt like I had to go there. But Lana decides the entire cast will be trans, and they think there's a market for that? Come on, man. In a new interview, Lily, 58, Andy, said that nobody in Hollywood wanted to finance the film due to its trans representation. Appearing on The Business podcast, Lily, Andy, explained, people like The Hunted, but they really don't want to make it because it's got a wall-to-wall trans cast. I'm confused why this is a thing. The Hunted, which Lily, Andy, co-wrote with partner Mickey Ray Mahoney, is currently in development with Natasha Lyonne's Arid Sumby Studio and Lily's Antichrist United or Anarchist United. Okay, so not only is it going to be an all-trans cast, the name of the company is Anarchists. When it came to securing funding, Lily, Andy, admitted that he would have to get creative and figure out different ways that I can go or get this in front of people. Explaining the personal significance of the project, Bound director Lily, Andy, said, this is a script that was extremely important to me for me to write. It was in response to what is happening in the world for trans people, and it gave me a hugely cathartic receptacle to dump all of my anger and rage and frustration into. And Lily, Andy, who I guess is, well over 6 feet tall, standing next to Whoopi Goldberg in a picture for no reason,

0: just, I mean, it's all so disturbing. Because I've said it a million times, and I meant it every time. Because I like Caitlyn Jenner, Bruce Jenner. Caitlyn Jenner knows that he's a man, chooses to live this way as a woman, and I respect that because he doesn't want me to change my ideology or my vision or my view because of it. He's actually against men competing against women in sports, against boys competing against girls in sports. Now, if this Lily, Lana, Andy, Bobby, whatever the hell they are, if they want to go and make a film that has all trans cast, don't expect anybody to fund it. You got to still have money from the Matrix, I would imagine. Fund it yourself. And if you can make your money back, it's a free country. But to whine and complain that you're somehow oppressed because of a decision that you made and that nobody will fund your stupid movie that nobody wants to see, a bunch of men acting like women and a bunch of women acting like men, I mean, do it as some sort of a hobby on the weekend. Sorry, no tears shed because you can't get it funded. Not one. Another story that I find to be just dumb, and don't get mad at me, I'm not a lockstep guy with Donald Trump. Love the president, voted for him 3 times, hope to have him on soon. But Sammy's still arguing about the Kennedy Center name?
1: Yes, yep. Mm-hmm.
0: Why?
1: Great question.
0: So it turns out the board that was hand-selected by him.
1: Right.
0: The board voted, and they voted to restore Trump's name, challenging the judge's order. This is from News Nation. The battle over the Kennedy Center's future escalated Thursday, today, as President Donald Trump's allies on the board took new steps to commemorate him with physical changes to the iconic performing arts institution that could defy a federal court order. During an hours-long meeting that was conducted virtually, the board voted to add Trump's name to the building's facade so it would read the John F. Kennedy Center for the Performing Arts, restored and renovated by President Donald J. Trump. Come on! Come on! Can somebody tell me the importance of this?
1: No.
0: Paula, can you help me out here?
2: I cannot. I mean, I guess
0: we're at war with Iran. Why are we talking about this?
2: I mean, what's that stupid little thing that he does at the end of his stuff?
0: Thank you for your attention to this matter.
2: Yeah. Maybe he could put that there instead.
0: On the Kennedy Center?
2: Yeah.
0: John F. Kennedy Center for the Performing Arts. Thanks for your attention to this matter.
2: Donald J. Trump? Yeah.
0: I don't get it. And I'm a huge supporter. I do not understand this. It would be on the plaza in the front building. The front of the building would be named after Trump, and most of the space of the venue would be closed for 2 years to allow for substantial renovations. The changes described by Representative Joyce Beatty, an Ohio Democrat who is an ex officio board member, and her lawyers amount to a dramatic test of U.S. District Court Judge Christopher Cooper. He ruled in May that letters affixed to the building that spelled out Trump's name were added illegally, and he ordered the removal, a decision that the Republican administration failed to persuade courts to overturn. At the same time, Cooper blocked a 2-year closure that was set to take effect July 5th, saying an earlier board vote authorizing the shuttering was ill-informed and seemingly preordained. This latest development is a transparent effort to circumvent the court's ruling and flies in the face of the statutes that Congress passed. Beatty said in a statement, "I will continue to fight for this treasured national monument." A representative of the Kennedy Center did not immediately respond to a request for comment. Much of Thursday's board meeting was expected to focus on the extent of closures required to allow the renovations that the Kennedy Center's management says are needed to improve safety. In response to the judge's criticism of the earlier vote, the institution's leaders said they would provide the board with options to consider. Come on, man. I'm not even going to go through the options. I think this story is decidedly not necessary. You know, you're listening and go, well, then why did you bring it to us? Because I think it's necessary that you know that even I think this is a little dumb. After he leaves office at the end of his term in 28, or the beginning of 29, go home to Mar-a-Lago, enjoy his life, and J.D. Vance or Marco Rubio or Ron DeSantis, whoever gets in there, can then ask Congress to change the name to the Trump Kennedy Center if they want. I don't know why you fight for this while you're the president. I don't know. I don't mind them changing Palm Beach International Airport to Donald J. Trump or President Donald J. Trump Airport. I don't mind that at all. Whatever, I don't think it was a big deal. I don't think there were a ton of hoops to jump through. Still.

0: something you can do when you get out of office, but whatever. But why continue this fight? Spend money on court cases. Keep on challenging court rulings. Let it be. It's fine. It's the Kennedy Center for now. Make it the Trump Kennedy Center later. Make it the Trump Center later if you want. But I just don't think this is the fight or the right time for it. Then there's this, and I do want to hear from you on this. I am completely in support of the White House doing this. They're asking the Supreme Court for a quick decision on vote-by-mail elections. This is from, what is this? Cascadia Daily? What the hell is that? Cascadia, where is that? Do we know, Sam? It's from the state's newsroom, whatever that is.
1: I don't know.
0: And Jacob Fischler. Doesn't even sound like a real name. Fischler? Is it Fischer or something else? Either way, the Trump administration on Wednesday, yesterday, renewed its request to the U.S. Supreme Court to quickly decide a case over an executive order restricting voting in Washington State and other states a day after a Massachusetts federal judge expanded an injunction on the order nationwide. The Tuesday order from U.S. District Judge Indira Talwani that blocked President Donald Trump's executive order from taking effect anywhere in the country makes the administration's request to the Supreme Court more urgent, U.S. Solicitor General John D. Sauer wrote. Which is actually true, because this Talwani person knows the Supreme Court ruled recently, you can't make a nationwide injunction. You can't. The fact that this person's trying to do it is actually kind of ridiculous. Well, the district court's new order confirms the urgent need for the court to grant the stay of the permanent injunction and explain its rationale for doing so, Sauer wrote. Election day is November 3rd, less than 3 months away. Decisions in two cases at district and circuit courts have reached different conclusions about whether the rulemaking could continue in the lead-up to this fall's elections. That means the Supreme Court's decision, now in its emergency docket, will likely determine whether the executive order can move forward. A decision could come any day. The Trump executive order would limit vote-by-mail, the primary method of voting in several states, especially in the West, would require states to send a federal government lists of voters who intend to vote by mail ahead of the election and restrict the U.S. Postal Service from delivering ballots to or from people on the list or not on the list, among other things. What's wrong with that? Why do they keep challenging it? Why do these radical judges keep on agreeing with the challenges? What's the matter with saying, if you're going to vote by mail, we better know? You're going to vote by mail. We want to know who you are, that you're a citizen, and it really should be restricted to those who are in the military or those who are invalid. They can't get up and go anywhere. It should not be just because we feel like it. It shouldn't be because, hey, look at that. We got a bunch of new ballots that just came in overnight. Who knew? It can't be that you could accept it 7 or 9 days late after the election day. So I am for these restrictions on mail-in balloting. Everybody who's an American citizen should be for them as well. So why are these judges making these rulings? And why are they giving nationwide injunctions when they're not up to anymore? 888-941-PAGS. 888-941-7247. JoePags.com. Definitely want to hear from you. I also want you to check out WebRoot.com, a great sponsor of the program. Back to school time. We talked about this last hour. 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It sneaked up on us, but it is here. So why not make sure that your kids are safe online when they're doing their studies, when they're doing their homework? 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We're back after this.

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10: Rosenberg, bottom of the hour. Always great to talk with this New York radio giant. He's actually a national radio giant. He says he's going to be hanging out with President Trump tomorrow and some others, so we're certainly going to hook up with him after that and find out how that went. But we talk a lot about what's going on in New York City. Mamdani, are people still buying it? What's going on in the inner workings of the city? How did people react to Little Italy being left off the enclave map? And so on and so forth. He's a good guy. We love having sit on. Make sure you stick around for that. Right now, though, this national injunction by these judges don't make any sense. The Supreme Court literally said, you cannot do this. You cannot do a national ruling from a court that's lower than the Supreme Court. And yet they keep on doing it as if they're just telling the Supreme Court, don't worry about it. Let's go to Peter, Tampa. What's going on? Hi.
11: Hi, good afternoon. Love your show, Joe.
10: Thank you, sir.
11: Quick item. I don't understand why judges are not punished for violating their oaths of office. The oath of office includes some phrasing about impartiality.
10: Right.
11: But there's so many times that the rulings are clearly political. So if they do that and it's found to be political by a higher court, then there should be a serious consequence for these judges. I never heard of a judge being punished for violating their oath of office.
10: Peter, it's a great question. And let me throw this out there. It's really, really good stuff. And be careful on the roads there in Tampa. There are two ways. Maybe

0: three, but there are two for sure ways, definitive ways, that judges can be punished beneath the Supreme Court. One, it can be by the Supreme Court Chief Justice, John Roberts, and he can give them a virtual bee slap and say, knock it off. We already ruled on this, and whatever you just did doesn't count. Or Congress, which is Article 1, which created Article 3, which are the courts, they can just delete it. Your court doesn't exist anymore. We just got rid of it. Of course, you've got the House of Representatives, run by Republicans right now anyway. The Senate, run by Republicans right now anyway. That they combined make up Congress. They have every right and every ability to get rid of a circuit court, of a district court, any federal court they can get rid of. And then these people can make these rulings if they want, but they'll be making the ruling to the wall. It won't count for anything because you have no docket. They can literally get rid of them. Now, I do also know that Brandon Gill, our friend, a great congressman from here in Texas, who's doing a great job disrupting everything in Washington, he has already filed, you know, articles of impeachment on people like Boasberg in Washington, D.C., but nothing ever happens with it. You know why? Because Republicans have the power. When Republicans have the power, they do nothing. When Democrats have the power, they walk over articles of impeachment as often as they can. They impeach the president, President Trump, twice. And by the way, if they get the power back after January, on January 3rd of next year, if they should win the midterms, God forbid, then they're going to do the same thing. They're going to be impeaching this guy every other day. And his last 2 years will be lame duck because he can't get anything done. But it's a great question. Why aren't they ever punished? Either the Supreme Court Chief Justice, John Roberts, has to say, knock it off. We've already ruled on that. We're just going to ignore what you say. Either he has to do that, or Congress has to get rid of that district or circuit or wherever the court happens to be. Your docket is cleared. You're not going to get any cases ever again because you rule like an idiot. Or you can impeach, or you can at least try to impeach, which is what Brandon Gill tried to do. But the problem is Democrats aren't in charge. If Democrats were in charge and these judges were making conservative-leaning rulings, they'd be impeaching, removing, they'd be arresting if they could, they'd be doing everything. If you don't get a Republican Party or at least a conservative movement that will step up and do something that would be along those lines, you have no chance. Great question, though. 888-941-PAGS, 888-941-7247, joepags.com. Go to joepags.com/YouTube. My full interview with Dinesh D'Souza is up there. Sid Rosenberg next.
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0: what's going on in New York, it makes my heart bleed a little bit because I love the city. I'm from Metro New York originally. Watching Mamdani even win blew my mind. I couldn't believe that happened. And then seeing that he's freezing the rent, and you got idiots saying, oh, this is a great thing. He's going to give you a government-run grocery store. That's a great thing. He's going to tax those horrible people that own those high-rises. That's a great thing. None of this is good. This is all bad. It's a fast lane into seeing exactly what Chavez and Maduro did in Venezuela. And a guy who's the tip of the spear here, man, this guy is on it every single day on Sid and Friends on 77 WABC. It's our good friend Sid Rosenberg. Sid, how are you? Good to see you, man.
1: I am great, Joe Pags. It's always an honor to be with you, one of the all-time greats in this business. Thank you so much.
0: Well, the honor is all mine. I'm not going into the Hall of Fame soon. That's you, my friend. So you are certainly one of the best we've ever seen, we've ever had.
1: Thank you.
0: Look at what Mamdani is doing, when he makes these stupid announcements, Sid, he's got an army of idiots that post on social media, go on local television news, try to do radio, not on your show, and try to explain about how great this is. This guy is tearing the city down block by block. Again, for those who don't live in New York like me, I live in Texas now. When we watch it, we're seeing people tout his praises in New York. Are New Yorkers understanding how bad this is, what he's doing?
1: Depends where you are. If you're in New York City, Joe Pags, which you know very, very well, Manhattan, yeah, they think this guy's doing a great job. You know, they do. And they voted for him in big numbers in New York City because these are the people that are Democrats, but they're also willing to accept socialism. In his case, by the way, it's not even socialism. It's communism. You hear our mutual friend, President Donald Trump, call him a communist at every opportunity. So in Manhattan, he does well because those are his people. He's not doing as well in the outer boroughs, certainly not Staten Island, where last week he actually caused my friend Scott Lobato to have a heart attack. I'm not even kidding you, during one of his rallies. But, you know, look, I do talk to people. This is good news, Joe Pags. I do talk to people in New York City that do have buyer's remorse. Not many, not many. And the truth is, gun to my head, if the election...

0: was tomorrow for the next mayor's race, I think you would win again. But there are some people who are saying, no, this guy, he has not come through on one thing he promised. Not one, whether it's, like you talked about, freezing rents. Not yet. Whether he talked about the supermarket deal. Not yet. Working on it, but that's going to cost $150 million at the very least. So, not yet. Arresting Bibi Netanyahu. That didn't go very well for Mr. Mamdani a couple of weeks ago, this terrorist. I called him a terrorist on Fox News, and they, I think they banned me. I'm not sure I'll be back, although Rachel Duffy and Griff Jenkins and Charlie Hurt denied that. But depending who you talk to at Fox News, they seem to be upset. But I double down on it. I don't care. He is a terrorist. Not, you know, listen, a terrorist isn't someone, Paz, who necessarily shoots somebody who wears an explosive vest.
1: Right.
0: When you walk out there and you are in line with the terrorists, when you appreciate the terrorists, when you share the terrorist ideology, you're not a terrorist. So whether it's Mamdani or Hassan Piker, his disgusting friend who said we deserve 9/11, or his friend Mahmoud Khalil, who's a campus terrorist, I'm sorry, Fox News and everybody else. This mayor is a terrorist and a communist, and he will destroy New York City in the next 3 years.
1: It's Sid Rosenberg, 77 WABC. You can actually listen online every single day. It's the most amazing show. I was on it not long ago. Hope to be on again soon. But when I was listening to how you opened the show, I literally was taking cues from what you do. You give us all the news of the day, all the stuff that you're going to be covering. Then you come out, both guns a-blazing, and you just hit us right upside the head with exactly the truth versus what's not true. Let's talk a little bit about the taxing on people who own these penthouses for a certain amount of money. I don't know if it's $1 million, $5 million, you know better than I. Is the pied-à-terre tax, whatever it's called, this is actually going to harm the old lady that bought a home 30 years ago that it's appreciated so much, he now gets to go back to her and say, give me $80,000 in a check, or give me $100,000 just because you lived there. Explain why anybody would be okay with him putting this tax on people that have lived a long time there, or very successful business people who have got a second home there, and that are also doing business there. Now, they might just leave and go to Miami Beach. Explain what he thinks he's doing other than pushing people out.
0: Well, that's what he's doing. You know, listen, he doesn't like successful people. And he's a hypocrite because if you know anything about Mamdani, his family, they're multimillionaires. His mother is a Hollywood director, producer, whatever the hell she is, and she's worth a ton of money. So he's a millionaire. It's kind of like Bernie Sanders, right? Bernie Sanders is out there fighting for the everyday man, hanging out with scumbags like Graham Platner. He doesn't want people having money. In the meantime, Bernie Sanders is a multimillionaire. Same thing with this guy. All these socialists, all these DSA members, they're all hypocrites and liars, and Mamdani is at the top of the list. Look, I don't think people are happy with this. I know Kathy Hochul is, because she's got to fix New York's, horrible financial situation.
1: Right.
0: Her budget here in New York, you can't make this up, Joe Pags, but the budget here in New York is larger than two major states with more people, Florida and Texas, combined.
1: Wow.
0: So she knows she needs money. So whatever way you do it, she's going to defend it. She said yesterday, listen, if you're wealthy enough to own a second home over $5 million, the truth is, basically, I've got no sympathy. So she believes that you should penalize people like Ken Griffin or Bill Ackman or John Katsimatidis or Jamie Dimon, people that have worked hard and made it well. She believes, well, time for you to give it all back, or at least a lot of it back. And you're right about the folks who've been there for a long time, too. The condos are $1 million, Joe Pags. The second homes are $5 million. I know that there's a big lawsuit going on. Randy Mastro, who used to be Rudy Giuliani's assistant deputy mayor, he was also just last year, Eric Adams' deputy mayor. He's levied a lawsuit. And there were 17,000 people that Mamdani made public. He put their names out there. You remember when he got into trouble for standing outside of Ken Griffin's home, which is really unsafe and stupid. Griffin, doing a $6 billion project in New York City, decided, screw that, I'm going to Miami.
1: Right.
0: So now this idiot does all the same thing with 17,000 names. Now 4,300 are filed for exemption. Randy Mastro wins it. The judge says, no, we cannot move forward with this peer-to-peer tax, not yet. I know the mayor and the city is appealing it. So the truth is, most people who live here are not happy about it. They're miserable about it. And some of those people, like that disgusting actress, Cynthia Nixon, what a repulsive head she is. She voted for him. She supports him. She endorses him. So on a little real level, Pads, it made me happy to see some of his supporters get stuck here. But the truth is, what he's doing...

0: going to bankrupt this city.
1: Yeah, without a doubt, it's Sid Rosenberg, a radio Hall of Famer, Sid Rosenberg, a good friend of ours. I love having you on 77 WABC Radio, Sid and Friends in the Morning. Make sure you check it out. I saw some of your hits on Fox, and I know Rachel very well. I know those guys pretty well. I think that you'll be back, but I love that you just didn't take any crap. You sat there and said, I'm going to push back on you. And that's exactly what you have to do, because sometimes even Fox, sometimes even Newsmax that I like, sometimes they'll get very, very even-handed, overwhelming. We can't bother anybody. We can't. No, you have to. You have to say Mamdani is a guy who follows the same exact order of Shia Muslim or Islam as the theocracy in Iran. He actually supports them. His administration, what, twice now, has tried to get a hold of and get meetings with the Iranians directly, and then they go, oh, we didn't really mean that. We didn't really do that. This is a guy that will put on any face that you need, will act like any person you want. He'll eat with his hands some rice, and then he'll have an English accent, then he'll have a Ugandan accent, then he'll sound like he's from India, and then he'll put on the big smile and go and stand on a podium in New York. Sid, listen. I know New Yorkers not as well as you. I've not lived there as long as you, but I'm from there. I believe New Yorkers are gritty and tough, and they believe in this country. Even the mafia, for God's sakes, were very patriotic people. Are they not waking up to the act this guy is putting on? You just said he'd get voted in again tomorrow if he ran again. They're really not waking up to the 18 faces of Zoran?
0: Not quick enough. And you're right about the mob guys. I love those guys. I really do. And I'm
1: proud of those
0: guys. They love the country. They'll be the first out there to stand in the middle of the street. You know, he's also been very, very nasty to the Italians, not just people who make money in this city or, of course, who's a raging anti-Semite. He's the guy that redrew the enclave immigration map, Joe Pags, and you're a beautiful Italian guy. I love you. And he left off not one, but both Italian neighborhoods in New York City, Lower Manhattan, which, of course, you know, is Little Italy, and Arthur Avenue in the Bronx. He left both of those off. So the Italians, you know, they're
1: pissed. We're done, yeah.
0: Yeah, they're pissed. And, you know, got Columbus Day coming up, and it would be in the mayor's best interest not to be anywhere near Mulberry Street, okay? Please, do yourself a favor.
1: What is going to happen, Sid, on 9-11? What's going to happen on 9-11? Because there are a lot of families don't want him to go. And what I just said about him following the same exact order of Islam as the theocracy in Iran is factually true. It's verifiably true. He supports that regime never, ever giving up any power. What's going to happen on 9-11? He's going to show up. Are these families not going to show up? What do you know?
0: Well, I know everything. I've been at the very forefront of this. In fact, the man, Joe Pags, that started the petition to keep the mayor away, a nice man from Staten Island, his name is Giovanni Galante. His beautiful wife, Grace, was murdered in the South Tower when she was 29 years old. When he called my radio show, he had 1,400 signatures. He now has 90,000. And he has publicly thanked me and my radio show for this overwhelming support from New Yorkers. At the same time, the very next day, I brought in a young lady named Elizabeth Miller. Her father, Doug Miller, a very, very courageous firefighter, he was also murdered that day. And she came on and made an argument that the mayor should be there. In fact, today, your old buddy, a guy that I went after on this show last time, Curtis Sliwa, was asked about that. And he actually said about the 9-11 families, stop being crybabies. Stop being crybabies.
1: Come on, man.
0: You voted him in. He's the mayor. He should be there. If you want to blame somebody, blame Sid Rosenberg. Actually, blame me today for actually making that comment with Andrew Cuomo where I said if it was another 9-11, the mayor would actually celebrate instead of being all that upset. So given the opportunity today to stick up for New Yorkers, Curtis Sliwa instead came after me and Andrew Cuomo. I told you, bad guy. Thought he was a great guy for 30-something years. Bad guy. But what I expect to happen is, and Bruce Blakeman said this on my show, too, a couple days ago. In fact, tomorrow, I'll be with Bruce Blakeman running for governor in New York and President Trump on Long Island. He said, you know what you do? You do what the cops did a couple of years ago, Joe Pags, to the mayor, Bill de Blasio. You turn your backs.
1: Yes.
0: So my guess is that a lot of 9-11 families, they'll all be there. No one's not going to go because of this creep. Heck, they're the victims. But my guess is that many of those families will turn their backs when they walk past or they're anywhere near the mayor on that very solemn day.
1: It is Sid Rosenberg. Go follow Sid everywhere on social media. Check out his radio show, Sid and Friends in the Morning. What is it? Is it 6 to 10 or 6 to 9 Eastern?
0: No, 6 to 10, man. They got me 4 hours, and sometimes I'll get up till 10 to 15. I do the old Howard Stern deal.
1: No,
0: I'm there as long as you want me. Yeah.
1: No. I think more Sid is good for the city, good for the country.
0: Thank you.
1: The policies that this guy has put forth are ridiculous. And then aligning with people like this guy in Michigan, this his

0: name is Abdul Rahman Muhammad El Sayed, but if you say his whole name, you're somehow a racist. This guy is out there campaigning with Mamdani's good friend, you mentioned him earlier, Hassan Piker. Hassan Piker, who is the nephew of Cenk Uygur, all of you knew that. But they're yes. all related. This guy hates the country, hates the Constitution, hates white people, has said the most disgusting things. And Bernie Sanders, who you mentioned earlier, went on Fox or on, actually, I think it was on NBC, was asked about this, and he said, we all say dumb things that we wish we didn't say. Piker is saying it today. He didn't say it 10 years ago, and then he woke up and went, hey, I was wrong about that. He's saying it today, and he's campaigning successfully, Sid, with these DSA idiots and these Islamists. What do you make of that? What do the people of New York, when you talk to them every day, you get your finger on the pulse of New York, what do they think of a guy like Hassan Piker being the chief campaign partner for these idiots that are winning elections?
1: Well, you have to understand, my show, we attract the common sense, smart New Yorkers, right? I'm
0: right.
1: a MAGA guy. I'm very, very close with President Trump. In fact, again, as I mentioned earlier, I'm going to see him tomorrow. So the people that listen to me, love Trump, love you, quite frankly, Joe Pags, love Sean Hannity. So they hate Hassan Piker, you know, and they would make the argument, and it would be a pretty good argument, that maybe a decrepit 80-plus-year-old Bernie Sanders, that old bastard, may be the most dangerous person in America today, because you've got a bunch of people like AOC and Mamdani and El Sayed and all these folks who want to be just like him. Now, we got some good news a couple nights ago. It was good news when Francesca Hung lost in her gubernatorial effort in Wisconsin.
0: That was great.
1: We did suffer a DSA win in Minnesota where my friend Mike Lindell lost. So Hung lost. That was good. But still, there are way too many people like Sayed that are winning. There are now 9 politicians in the state of New York, and that doesn't count Brad Lander, who's maybe the biggest piece of garbage in the history of New York politics. So we got major issues in this country. I know right now there's still the minimum number compared to the, I love this phrase, the common sense Democrats, which don't exist. There's
0: right.
1: one common sense Democrat in the whole country. I've been saying it for months. I said it on your show 2 months ago. Now Tom Cotton says it. That's John Fetterman. That's
0: yes.
1: it. The
0: yes.
1: rest of these people have sold out. Whether it's Chuck Schumer, Hakeem Jeffries, they've sold out. So they may not be DSA or wackos like the rest of these people, but they're so scared of these people that they just kind of come along with whatever they want, including the governor here, Kathy Hochul. So the Democrat Party right now, although they're small in numbers, this America-hating, Jew-hating DSA crowd, they are gaining traction every single day. And if you're an American and you're not paying attention and scared, you better start soon, because you've got a real issue here in America.
0: I want to say this about Mike Lindell. He's a friend. I like Mike Lindell. He screwed up, Sid. He came out and he said he was for amnesty for workers who are here illegally. He shouldn't have said that. He says that, and then he loses that traction. Hopefully the person, DeMuth, whoever it was, that got the Republican nomination will do very well. I hope Michelle Tafoya does very well as well. But no,
1: that
0: you're right.
1: That ain't going to happen.
0: You don't think so?
1: Amy Klobuchar is going to win that race easily. Amy is a rock star in Minnesota, you know. My close cousin...
0: She's done nothing for them.
1: I know that. And my first cousin, who I'm very, very close with, going to Vegas together in 2 weeks for the RJC, is Norm Coleman. And Brooklyn boy, went to Hofstra. Very close. First cousin. My mom and his mom, sisters.
0: Great.
1: He spent 8 years as a mayor in St. Paul, Minnesota.
0: Right.
1: He won that Senate race when he beat Wellstone and Mondale. And eventually he lost to people like Jesse Ventura and Alex Franken.
0: Right.
1: Al Franken. But he tells me, he goes, listen, it's still a blue city, Minneapolis, a blue city, St. Paul, a blue state, and Klobuchar comes off more moderate, you got to admit that, than the Hans or the Mamdanis. So she still remains relatively attractive if, in fact, you hate Trump and you hate the Republicans, not a complete cycle like the rest of these people. So I expect that Klobuchar will win that race pretty easily.
0: Well, Klobuchar also comes off and I'm very Minnesota. I'm very Minnesota. Minnesota.
1: That's
0: she
1: right.
0: like does that folks even go to the Minnesota State Fair. She's that kind of person. I hope that Michelle Tafoya can beat Peggy Flanagan, though. Peggy Flanagan, the radical pro-trans. She wore that shirt to protect trans kids with a knife on it. She put on a full burqa and hijab and stood next to somebody who was from Somalia, although she's not a Muslim. I hope that the people of Minnesota can at least be awake enough to realize this ain't the right person for our senator.
1: I don't know. That state, look, you've got Tim Walz as the governor. This guy puts tampons in boys' bathrooms. That's
0: right.
1: all you need to know.
0: Yeah.
1: And Harris picked him as her running mate. You've got a really bad guy in Jacob Fry as the mayor in Minneapolis. You got some other really rough politicians there over the years. People like Keith Ellison at one point was number 2.

0: too, to the Democrat Party. So I don't want to say that state is lost just yet. As you go, I guess, north in the state, there is some hope. But that is, if you're counting on Minnesota Joe Pags to save the country, you're in bad state. They've got Kyler Murray as the starting quarterback for the Vikings. That's all I want to know about Minnesota.
1: Yeah, Sid Rosenberg, it's always a pleasure to have him on. I'll be on his show next week. There's more to that conversation. We'll post it online coming up. Got to hit a break here. We're back after this.
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0: Did you hear that? Listen very carefully. That's my phone. No spam calls, no spam texts. I love the silence. 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They've taken me down off of 400 data broker sites because the sweetest sound your phone can make is no sound at all.
1: That'll be $84.52.
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0: You want to know what's going on in New York City? You got to get with Sid Rosenberg. Love that, that we're friends. Love that he comes on, doesn't pull any punches. He doesn't care. He's going to tell you the truth. Whatever's going on, it's just what he's going to do.

0: going to meet with the president tomorrow. We'll find out how that goes. And he's soon to be in the Radio Hall of Fame, which I think is amazing. All right, got to hit a break here. We come back. We're going to talk about Tucker Carlson came out with his 10-point manifesto for the future of the country. I'm not sure what Tucker Carlson's doing. We'll break that down. And then at the bottom of the hour, Josh Hammer to talk about that. And also, what exactly is it that the SPLC is alleged to have done? That and more. Keep it here.
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0: This is America in the Morning from Westwood One. Good morning, I'm John Trout. It's Friday, August 14th, 2026. Here's what's coming up on America in the Morning.
1: After more than 8 months at sea and problems aboard the USS Abraham Lincoln,
2: this is an outrage.
1: Some relief may be coming.
0: I'm Jim Roper.
3: She's been a role model to millions and millions of young women.
4: The Trump administration is losing a beloved member. I'm Joan Jones.
5: The hand-picked board of the Kennedy Center has voted to move forward with a two-year closure to allow for renovation work called for by President Trump. Jennifer King, Washington.
6: Ruling in a case involving the Trump administration and Harvard, I'm Clayton Nettle.
7: The biggest obstacles to President Donald Trump's executive order on vaccines may be the logistical challenges. I'm Lisa Dwyer.
8: Luigi Mangione is expected to plead guilty in the federal case accusing him of stalking and killing UnitedHealthcare CEO Brian Thompson. I'm Mike Hempen.
0: All ahead on America in the Morning. Now 7 past. The more than 5,000 sailors aboard the problem-plagued USS Abraham Lincoln, stationed near the Persian Gulf for months, may soon be getting some relief following congressional outrage and concerns over the health of the sailors on board. Details from correspondent Jim Roop.
1: The Abraham Lincoln has been in the Northern Arabian Sea supporting U.S. efforts in the war with Iran for more than 250 days now, in its ninth month. And with issues such as broken toilets, moldy showers, low food supplies, shortage of basic hygiene products available in the ship's store, is taking a mental health toll on the military members aboard that ship.
2: This is an outrage.
1: Democrat Senator Jack Reed tells CNN morale aboard the ship very, very, very low.
2: They deserve much more than that. They're defending this nation. And I think this is all a result of the very poor planning of this White House and Department of Defense, their lack of a real goal, and the feeling right now among those sailors that they don't know how this is going to end.
1: The Military Times, Stars and Stripes, and the Navy Times are reporting morale is so low and the mental health pressure, fatigue, and other issues increasing. One sailor has reportedly jumped overboard, and other sailors have attempted to jump overboard from the deck of the ship. Parents of those deployed are concerned, like Nicole Conrad.
9: Our government needs to be doing more for our military that's sitting over there.
1: According to the Navy and Secretary of War Pete Hegseth, these reports are exaggerated. A statement from the Navy reads, quote, based on information available to the command, we have not identified an increase in reported suicidal ideation or suicide attempts aboard the ship, end quote. Democrat lawmakers are demanding answers to the reports and concerns by the parents and loved ones of those on board the Abraham Lincoln. Senator Ruben Gallego, a Marine veteran, tells CNN the Trump administration is not considering these sailors at all.
10: They only want to use them as much as they can and abuse them as much as they can, and not really thinking about the best outcome for them.
1: The Navy is now planning on relieving the Abraham Lincoln, replacing it with the USS George Washington. Along with all this, the Wall Street Journal is reporting, and Reuters, that President Trump is also directing the Navy to remove the technology used to launch jet fighters from the aircraft carriers, which is an electromagnetic catapult system, and replace that technology with the old steam catapults, a move expected to cost billions of dollars. I'm Jim Roop.
0: As reported earlier, Caroline Leavitt is leaving the Trump administration at the end of the month, stepping down as White House press secretary to become a full-time mom to her two young children. Joan Jones reports that the White House has not so far floated any names as a replacement for the youngest ever White House press secretary.
4: President Trump made the announcement on Wednesday, praising Leavitt as one of the best White House press secretaries in the history of the office. Leavitt, who is 28, became the youngest person ever to hold the job when she took over in January of 25. Despite her age, Leavitt was tough and at times unapologetic.
11: You're a left-wing hack. You're not a reporter. You're posing in this room as a journalist. Of course the president supports peaceful protests. What a stupid question. These evidence to try to boost her standing with the president are the people in this room who constantly try to sow distrust and chaos.

0: amongst the president's cabinet, and it is not working.
1: She had just returned to the White House after giving birth to her second child. In an ex post, she said, quote, "The truth is, since returning to the White House after the birth of my daughter, I have felt in my heart that I cannot be the best mom my two young children deserve." Within the administration, she'll be missed. Deputy Chief of Staff Stephen Miller on Fox News.
2: For me, because Caroline is not just a colleague, not just someone for whom I have endless respect and admiration, but she's a close friend, someone I've got to know well, someone that my family's gotten to know well, someone that has really been in every way a source of joy in so many of our lives. Professionally, her credentials, her accolades, her achievements are second to none.
1: As for who will replace her, no firm decision yet, but among the names being floated, conservative political strategist Scott Jennings, lawyer and political advisor Alina Haba, and Carrie Lake, former TV news anchor, now serving as the senior advisor to the United States Agency for Global Media. I'm Joan Jones.
3: 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It's 12 after. Trump's name in the on-again, off-again Kennedy Center when America in the Morning returns after these messages.
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0: This is America in the Morning. Some areas of the nation pummeled with rain, now facing flooding concerns. Here's AccuWeather.com meteorologist LaTroy Thornton.
1: Today may bring a thunderstorm for some of the Midwest and Ohio Valley, but the push of more numerous and more intense downpours is likely to wait for many until tonight and into the day on Saturday, especially within a zone from Iowa and far southern Minnesota through southern Wisconsin, southwestern lower Michigan, and northern portions of both Indiana and Illinois. This is the area that's most likely to face the risk for renewed flooding concerns into the day on Saturday, with slow or difficult travel likely for areas that once again end up underneath repeated downpours. The risk for more numerous drenching daytime showers and thunderstorms extends a bit to the east of there, from western and northern Virginia to eastern Kentucky and much of West Virginia, with some showers around from northeastern Ohio through Delaware, places to the south of there from the Carolinas through central and southern Georgia, and essentially all of Florida have the risk for at least a spotty afternoon thunderstorm, with places from northern New York, Vermont, and New Hampshire through all but southern Maine able to pick up a shower or two today.

0: Afternoon thunderstorms look to be confined to areas from the coast near Texas and into southwestern Louisiana, with a similar risk from Nebraska and eastern Colorado and Wyoming, south and west through those areas where monsoon thunderstorms have been prevalent lately around the Four Corners region and into Nevada. However, today brings the risk for an afternoon thundershower a bit farther to the northwest and southwest, including the southern half or so of Idaho, nearly all of Nevada, and a large chunk of interior central and southern California, while showers and storms spread from southern Montana into the Dakotas. In Memphis, Tennessee, today looks sunny and hot, the high 99. For Elko, Nevada, expect sun at times with a thundershower around and a high of 81. That's the nation's weather. I'm AccuWeather.com meteorologist LaTroy Thornton.
1: 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The Trump-appointed Kennedy Center Board voted Thursday to partially close the iconic Arts Center for up to 2 years during renovations and to also return his name to the Kennedy Center facade, a move that could face a legal challenge. Correspondent Jennifer King reports.
2: The hand-picked board of the Kennedy Center has voted to move forward with a two-year closure to allow for renovation work called for by President Trump.
3: It's run down, it's dilapidated, it's sort of dangerous, things fall out, and we're going to have something that when it opens, it's going to be brand new, beautiful.
2: The board is also naming the plaza in front after Trump and putting his name back on the facade at the sprawling performing arts venue. The new inscription would read, the John F. Kennedy Center for the Performing Arts, restored and renovated by President Donald Trump. It's not yet clear if that would run afoul of a May court order by a U.S. district judge who blocked the closure as ill-informed and said Trump's name had been added illegally. Ohio Congresswoman Joyce Beatty, who filed the lawsuit opposing the changes, called the latest development a transparent effort to circumvent the court's ruling.
4: This morning's decision to close the center and the surprise agenda item to put Donald Trump's name back on the building was more of the same. This latest development is a transparent effort to circumvent the court's ruling, and I will continue to fight for this treasured national monument.
2: Jennifer King, Washington.
1: A federal judge has dismissed the Trump administration's civil rights lawsuit against Harvard University that accused the school of allowing anti-Semitism on campus. Correspondent Clayton Neville reports.
5: The Trump administration argued that Harvard had violated Title VI by failing to protect Israeli and Jewish students. The university accused of having rewarded protests that erupted on campus amid the Israel-Hamas war and allowing demonstrators to restrict students' access to classrooms. The DOJ also claimed that Harvard fostered a hostile education environment for Jewish students. Well, this week, U.S. District Judge Richard Stern said that the allegations didn't show an ongoing violation of Title VI. The Attorney General's office responded by saying the administration disagrees with that ruling and is considering next steps. This as other lawsuits involving Harvard and the Trump administration are still playing out in the courts, including an appeal concerning the fate of billions of federal dollars that the school receives. I'm Clayton Neville.
1: It's 19 after. An historic cattle shortage forces Tyson Foods to close two facilities. That and more in business news when America in the Morning continues after these messages.
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3: Welcome back. You're with America in the Morning. Fortune Online reports the U.S. government is about to sell 30-year bonds at the highest interest rate in a quarter of a century after an historic sell-off that has stirred speculation the nation will tilt borrowing further towards short-term debt maturities. Interest on the public debt continues to be a key driver of the nation's budget deficit. For the fiscal year to date, the tally is $1.17 trillion, a 15% increase. Prices on consumer and wholesale goods aren't rising as much as feared, and that's been good for stock prices. Two straight days of softer-than-expected inflation data was a catalyst to send the S&P 500 to an all-time high, and both the Dow and the Nasdaq had a winning Thursday. The inflation news was important for another reason, as the Federal Reserve is now likely to leave interest rates alone when they meet next month. Tech shares had solid gains Thursday, led by chip makers SanDisk, Intel, and Micron Technologies. Damian Troyce has a recap from Wall Street.
4: I'm Damian Troisi, and this is the AP Markets Report. Stocks rose to records on Wall Street Thursday. The S&P 500 rose 0.7% and topped its prior all-time high set last week. The Dow rose 0.1%, and the Nasdaq Composite rose 0.8%. Treasury yields eased in the bond market. A report showed that the rate of inflation at the wholesale level slowed in July. That follows a report Wednesday that showed the rate of inflation at the consumer level also slowed in July. Crude oil prices fell. They've been swinging sharply recently over uncertainty about the U.S. war with Iran. Damian Troisi, New York.
3: Shares of Workday popped nearly 18% for their best day since 2016 on a report that private equity firm Silver Lake is in talks to buy the human resources software maker. Concerns that artificial intelligence tools will upend software's business model have weighed on Workday shares in recent months. An acquisition in the space could hint at renewed software appetite despite these fears. No comment from Workday or Silver Lake, according to CNBC. Tyson Foods announced it will close two facilities and is pursuing the sale of a third as it makes strategic changes to its beef business. According to Fox Business, the company will end operations at its Joslin, Illinois beef plant and its Eagle Mountain, Utah case-ready facility while pursuing a sale of its Pasco, Washington beef facility, according to a Tyson Foods news release. The company says capacity from the Illinois and Utah facilities will be shifted to other Tyson locations. It's 24 after. When we return on America in the Morning, the latest vaccine controversy out of D.C. after these messages.
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0: It's 26 past. Thanks for listening. America in the Morning continues. This week's new White House directives on vaccines seems to be causing some controversy where it comes to the vaccination process. Correspondent Lisa Dwyer explains.
1: The biggest obstacles to President Donald Trump's executive order on vaccines may be the logistical challenges it poses for U.S. parents, health providers, and drug makers. Earlier this week, President Trump said the plan is to separate childhood vaccinations.
2: At 1 year, you should have 5 separate visits for vaccines rather than getting them all in the same day.
1: Health experts say vaccination rates are likely to fall because parents will need to take children to more appointments. There is also concern over the financial cost. Vaccine makers will need to build new manufacturing plants capable of producing millions of extra doses. Individual shots have not been marketed separately in the U.S. for decades. I'm Lisa Dwyer.
0: The U.S. federal court in Manhattan will be the scene today when Luigi Mangione, charged with the killing of a health insurance executive, is expected to plead guilty. Correspondent Mike Hempen reports the plea will resolve the federal case 1 month before Mangione is expected to face New York State charges on murder next month.
3: A source tells the Associated Press that Luigi Mangione is expected to plead guilty as early as Friday in the federal case accusing him of stalking and killing UnitedHealthcare CEO Brian Thompson. The person speaking anonymously also says it's possible Mangione could change his mind. He's expected to attend a hearing Friday in the case. Mangione is accused of shooting Thompson outside a New York City hotel in December 2024. His lawyers and spokespeople for the Justice Department and Manhattan federal prosecutors have declined to comment. I'm Mike Hempen.
0: America in the Morning for Friday, August 14th, 2026 is produced by Jeff McKay. I'm John Trout. This is Westwood One.
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0: This is America in the Morning from Westwood One. Coming up this half hour.
1: The idea of overhauling the Supreme Court is something House Minority Leader Hakeem Jeffries is eyeing. I'm Julie Walker.
2: Massachusetts teenager accused of using ChatGPT to search fantasies surrounding the murders of his mother and brother. I'm Clayton Neville.
3: 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I'm Jennifer King.
4: 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I'm Marcela Sanchez.
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6: 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I'm Kevin Carr.
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0: Welcome back as America in the Morning continues. AccuWeather.com meteorologist LaTroy Thornton has a check of the nation's outlook.
1: Another round of more widespread monsoon thunderstorm activity is in store for today, and this means that not only are places such as the Four Corner States, Nevada, Wyoming, and Montana in line for an afternoon thunderstorm that could bring a downpour, areas such as eastern Idaho, southwestern Montana,

0: And even the Dakotas could have a thunder shower around at any time today, thanks to a storm pushing eastward through that area. In addition, that thunder shower risk extends farther west today than it did on Thursday, including more places from the foothills of the Sierra Nevada to eastern parts of interior Southern California. To the east of there, a largely stalled out front draped over the center of the nation continues to be the focus for some showers and thunderstorms today, including places from eastern Colorado and western Nebraska through northern Kansas, Iowa, and Illinois in the wet weather, and south and east through Indiana, portions of Ohio and Kentucky, and extending right through the mid-Atlantic, including the Delmarva Peninsula. Some of those storms may be particularly heavy during the day from eastern Kentucky into West Virginia and neighboring portions of Virginia, but there could also be an afternoon thunderstorm around from the Carolinas south and west through much of Georgia, southeastern Alabama, and just about all of Florida once again, as well as parts of the Texas and Louisiana Gulf coasts. Showers look to remain mostly to the south of the northeastern U.S. today, but some areas from southwestern Pennsylvania to far southern New Jersey could have a shower or two around. Any showers should be more numerous today, though, from Maine through northern portions of Vermont, New Hampshire, and New York, while much of the rest of the region ends up with lower humidity than some recent days, with much of the west coast of the United States looking dry for this Friday. That's the weather across America. I'm AccuWeather.com meteorologist LaTroy Thornton.
1: 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House Minority Leader Hakeem Jeffries says his party has big plans for the Supreme Court if the Democrats can win back the House in November elections. Correspondent Julie Walker reports it's not just the justices that Democrats have their eyes on.
2: The Trump administration and that Republicans have adopted voter suppression as an electoral strategy. And they're going to do everything they can to try to rig the election in their favor. We've already seen that through the gerrymandering efforts. And then the Supreme Court aided and abetted the MAGA extremists by unleashing Jim Crow-like tactics in the South.
3: The idea of overhauling the Supreme Court is something House Minority Leader Hakeem Jeffries is eyeing if the Democrats can regain power.
2: In my view, dramatic Supreme Court reform is necessary. And, you know, I'm going to leave it to the Democrats on the Judiciary Committee, led by Jamie Raskin, who will be the next chair. The American people give us the ability to govern on their behalf in the majority. And there's a variety of different options that are on the table, and I think that we can't foreclose any single one of them.
3: He was speaking Thursday at the National Association of Black Journalists convention in Atlanta.
2: The conservative right-wing majority on the Supreme Court has become, you know, basically a subsidiary of the MAGA Republican Party.
3: Jeffries says several options are on the table.
2: I think transition, change, renewal will continue to be an important part of the story. And that energy is being brought to the House in a variety of different ways, including from our progressive members.
3: He also says Democrats still want to pass the Voting Rights Act and that the party would overhaul congressional procedures to do that.
2: If you've got people in office who are focused primarily in enriching themselves, their family, their friends, and their donors, then they're not focused on making life more affordable for the American people. And so from beginning on day one, we're going to hold the crooks accountable.
3: In Atlanta, I'm Julie Walker.
1: A Massachusetts teenager had his first court appearance Thursday on murder charges in the deaths of his mother and younger brother at their home this week. Correspondent Clayton Neville reports investigators found that the teen used ChatGPT to research fantasies surrounding the murders.
4: 17-year-old Acton, Massachusetts teenager Arjun Aravind was arraigned in Concord District Court without bail on Thursday for the murders of his 45-year-old mother and 14-year-old brother. According to Middlesex County District Attorney Marion Ryan, documents show that Arjun used ChatGPT to explore dark ideas and create gothic novel-style stories about killing his family.
5: We put an enormous weight on our kids. We know the information we've developed about social media. We know that kids will be seeing and reading about this, likely on social media. And we know that it is going to take time for the community to process this, even though fortunately the public threat has been abated, but to process this and to start thinking about how we heal.
4: The teenager

0: in court on Thursday for arraignment on the murder charges.
1: It's alleged that the town of Acton on August 11, 2026, he did commit counts 1 and 2, murder, count 3, assault and battery with a dangerous weapon, count 4, assault and battery with a dangerous weapon, count 5 and 6, assault and battery.
0: He pleaded not guilty.
2: Mr. Aravind, a plea of not guilty has been entered on your behalf. You qualify for the appointment of counsel. Attorney DeWitt has been appointed to represent you.
0: Aravind will undergo a mental health evaluation. His father had reportedly become alarmed by his son's internet activity and started hiding knives in the home. Investigators said that a heavily damaged, bloody laptop computer was found consistent with it being used during the assault. Police also found what appeared to be a knife that was used in the attack. Documents referred to a bent utensil, possibly a knife with an orange handle. I'm Clayton Neville.
3: The Trump administration is defending plans to outfit ICE agents with so-called shock gloves, tools that the White House border czar says is both effective and non-lethal. Correspondent Jennifer King reports a Kentucky jailer explains how they work and why it's considered effective.
4: White House Border Czar Tom Homan is defending plans to spend up to $20 million to give ICE officers electric gloves that can deliver a painful shock.
5: Just another tool in the tool belt of ICE officers who are under a 9,000% increase in death threats. An actual 1,400% increase in actual threats. So it's just another tool to help, you know, those who don't want to be compliant, those who attack law enforcement officers, to bring them into compliance without using deadly force.
4: In an interview on Fox News Channel, Homan says the gloves are a tool to help officers end confrontations without using lethal force.
5: You know, you just can't go from 0 to 100, right? And first thing you go for is lethal force. So, you know, we have OC spray. We have tasers. So the glove is, you know, the latest thing they're looking at to help in situations. You've seen the videos in the past year and a half, the fights on the street where officers are overwhelmed. This would be a tool they can use to make someone compliant.
4: In Bardstown, Kentucky, Nelson County jailer Justin Hall says his agency began using the gloves sparingly 4 years ago.
6: It doesn't incapacitate you, but it, you know, I've been exposed to this probably 10 to 15 times myself, and it's, I guess the best way to describe it, I mean, it basically takes all your focus off everything that's going to basically where you're getting grabbed at, and then as soon as you let go, it's gone. There's no marks that's left or anything like that, and it lets you get the control of the person to where you can get them in a safer location and actually try to gain compliance.
4: Paul says that unlike tasers, the gloves do not leave burn marks or cause people to fall down.
6: It doesn't incapacitate a person like a taser. I'm sure several people have seen taser videos where you hit somebody and they fall on the ground and stuff like that. They get stiff. This has no incapacitation with it.
4: Civil rights groups say the gloves are cruel and there are concerns about their safety. I'm Jennifer King.
3: 16 till. Levi Strauss Company, the latest to fall for a hacker scam. When America in the Morning continues after these messages.
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1: Now 14 till. America in the Morning continues. There were three executions of prisoners on Thursday. Tennessee executed death row inmate Anthony Darrell Hines Thursday morning. Hines was executed for the 1985 murder of Catherine Jean Jenkins, who left behind four children and a husband when her life was taken. The execution comes less than 3 months after Tennessee's last execution attempt was called off, when the execution team ran into problems establishing the IV access needed for lethal injection. Carlos Cuesta Rodriguez died by lethal injection in Oklahoma minutes after the Hines execution. The 70-year-old was convicted of murdering his girlfriend in 2003. On Thursday afternoon, Alabama executed Jeremy Williams for the 2021 rape and murder of a young Georgia girl. Williams had declined to appeal and requested that his death sentence be carried out. The mother of the girl Williams killed is serving a 20-year prison sentence after pleading guilty to sex trafficking. America in the Morning continues. There's a recall of about a quarter million mini refrigerators. Correspondent Mike Heppen has details.
2: Kalula has recalled about 250,000 mini fridges due to fire and burn hazards. The Consumer Product Safety Commission says the recall affects certain 10-liter and 15-liter mini fridges that have an electric switch that can short circuit. Consumers are urged to stop using the recalled mini fridges immediately. The company has received at least 19 reports of the products overheating or catching fire, causing more than $80,000 in property damage. The recall covers older model mini fridges sold between January of 2019 and October of 2024. I'm Mike Hempen.
1: Lawyers for the man charged with killing Charlie Kirk said their client shouldn't get the death penalty because the shooter hit the intended target and no one else was endangered when the conservative activist was shot from a rooftop at an event in Utah last year. Defendant Tyler Robinson's attorneys say the bullet traveled above the crowd of several thousand people at Utah Valley University on September 10th and claimed there were no threats to others. Prosecutors have said numerous people were within a zone of danger around Kirk, where a stray or ricocheting bullet could have hurt anyone close to the victim. Robinson is charged with aggravated murder but has not yet entered a plea. He turned himself in a day after Kirk was killed. Shifting gears, after 3 months, there's finally a winning ticket for the Powerball jackpot, and one person has it. Correspondent Marcela Sanchez reports.
3: One lucky winner in Western Illinois has won the $1 billion Powerball jackpot, but it's still not clear if the winner has come forward. Lottery officials say the ticket was won Wednesday night and was bought at a Hy-Vee gas station in Quincy. The $1 billion can be paid out over 29 years or taken as a lump sum of $450.5 million, with winners almost always taking the lump sum. The Powerball jackpot now resets to $20 million for Saturday's drawing. The odds of winning the jackpot are 1 in 292 million. I'm Marcela Sanchez.
1: Levi Strauss disclosed that hackers talked their way past employees with nothing but phone calls. The new old tech guy Chuck Palm has that story.
4: Levi Strauss disclosed this week that hackers have social engineered three employees over the phone, then walked away with company data straight off of their laptops. The weakest link in security is not your phone or a firewall, it's the people. Fortunately, no customer data was touched, and Levi says business kept running normally. Nobody even hacked a server. Somebody just called on the phone, sounded convincing enough, and got an employee to hand over access. Levi makes the iconic 501 jeans, running 19,000.

0: employees and pulls in $6 billion a year. And none of that stopped the three phone calls from gaining access to their network. Investigators are linking the attack to a voice phishing group that reportedly hit hundreds of organizations this year using the exact same playbook. This is probably happening to your company, too. Voice phishing works because it targets trust, not technology. And most companies train their employees to spot suspicious emails, but not a convincing phone call from IT or the help desk. If someone calls you cold and asks to reset a password, install software, or approve something urgent, hang up and call back on a number that you know is real. And if you work in HR, update your policies. I'm the new old tech guy, Chuck Palm.
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2: Baseball's Field of Dreams game in Dyersville, Iowa last night. The Phillies mowed down the Twins 7-1. 26 Hall of Famers emerged from the cornfield before the game, including former Phillies Mike Schmidt, Steve Carlton, and Jim Cott, and ex-Twins Joe Mauer, Burt Blyleven, and Jim Cott. Then Kyle Schwarber led off the game by hitting one right back out into the cornfield, and he did it again in the fourth to give him a league-leading 37 long balls on the season. Elsewhere, five shutouts around the league. Cade Cavalli took a no-hitter into the seventh as the Nationals stymied the Cubs 7-0. Michael Busch's two-out single in the seventh, the only hit Chicago got. Red Sox blistered the Blue Jays 7-0. Peyton Tolley fired eight innings of two-hit ball for interim skipper Chad Tracy.
3: I think we've seen that a couple of times, including last signing was more strikeout oriented, but he's fantastic. You know, he's been really good, and we're going to need him to keep doing that down the stretch, but it was a really good outing.
2: Caleb Durbin belted a grand slam, and the Angels romped over the Rangers 7-0. Walbert Urania and the Greeters with a five-hitter. Tigers blanked the Guardians 3-0. Cater Montero and the Kids with a four-hitter, and Logan Gilbert and friends served up a four-hit combo plate as the Mariners shut out the Yankees 1-0. Weston Wilson's second inning dinger, the only run of the day. Pirates routed the Marlins 13-1. Braxton Ashcraft went the distance on a three-hitter with 10 Ks, and his catcher, nine-hole hitter Rafael Flores, hit a pair of three-run jacks. Brewers scored three in the ninth to ram the Dodgers, and the Reds held off the White Sox. Golf's FedEx Cup playoffs underway with the St. Jude Classic in Memphis, a five-way log jam at the top of the leaderboard after the first round, and seven more players are just one shot back. That's Friday Sports.
4: Thank you, sir. It's 7 till. When we return on America in the Morning, sharks, stingrays, and beachgoers after these messages.
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0: It's 5 till. This is America in the Morning. There's certainly something going on in the water this year, with more shark sightings on the East Coast, and even a case in Maine where a lifeguard was grabbed by a great white shark that tried to drag him underwater on the West Coast. The problem is stingrays and cases of more lashings closer to shore than ever. More on what's lurking in the abyss with correspondent Lisa Dwyer.
1: As a marine heat wave warms coastal waters, two state beaches near Huntington Beach, California, have reported more than 3,100 stingray incidents so far this year, twice the number for all of 2025. Researchers are catching the rays in nets and clipping their sharp barbs. Researcher at Long Beach State University, Professor Chris Lowe.
2: Seal Beach in Southern California, better known as Ray Bay. And the reason why it's called Ray Bay is for at least 60 years, round stingrays seem to aggregate here, probably because there's a power plant that discharges warm water, and the sediments are fine, which makes for an ideal stingray habitat.
1: Their numbers are in the thousands.
2: And we've estimated at this beach on one day, there are probably over 16,000 rays in an area the size of a football field.
1: And this year,
2: during El Niños, we get more of them up from the south, and they come closer to shore. So this year, we're expecting record numbers.
1: I'm Lisa Dwyer.
0: Heading to theaters this weekend, it's Dinosaurs Meeting Suburbia in a new sci-fi thriller. Entertainment reporter Kevin Carr has a sneak peek at The End of Oak Street.
3: Dinosaurs move to the suburbs in the sci-fi thriller The End of Oak Street.
4: What's happening to us?
3: The film follows a family that wakes up hundreds of millions of years in the past when their neighborhood is flung back to prehistoric times.
5: I think that our neighborhood, our house, Street has moved.
3: They must battle dinosaurs and other creatures as they attempt to find a way home.
5: Grab anything you can use as a weapon.
3: I'll be honest, this is a pretty good idea for a film. Any kind of dino action can be a lot of fun in the waning days of summer.
6: Oh my god, run!
3: However, in an attempt to make the family relatable, allowing for character arcs and resolutions, they forgot to make any of them even remotely likable.
4: What are we gonna do?
3: I mean, what's the point of a survival thriller if you don't care if your characters actually, you know, survive?
7: What about the people who are out there getting eaten?
3: The dinosaur scenes are pretty decent, though ultimately repetitive. And as can be a problem with science fiction, by offering a brief explanation, the movie becomes more ridiculous than if things were left unsaid.
8: Anybody else see that weird light last night?
4: A weird light.
3: Ultimately, this film has good dino smackdowns, but terrible characters with some laughable plot points.
4: In the past, how is that even possible?
3: The End of Oak Street gets 2 theropods out of 5. I'm Kevin Carr, and that's the way I see it.
0: That's our show for today, Friday, August 14th, 2026. America in the Morning is produced by Jeff McKay. I'm John Trout. This is Westwood One.
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0: This is America in the Morning from Westwood One. Good morning, I'm John Trout. It's Friday, August 14th, 2026. Here's what's coming up on America in the Morning.
1: After more than 8 months at sea and problems aboard the USS Abraham Lincoln,
2: this is an outrage.
1: Some relief may be coming. I'm Jim Roper.
3: She's been a role model to millions and millions of young women.
4: The Trump administration is losing a beloved member. I'm Joan Jones.
5: The hand-picked board of the Kennedy Center has voted to move forward with a two-year closure to allow for renovation work called for by President Trump. Jennifer King, Washington.
6: A ruling in a case involving the Trump administration and Harvard. I'm Clayton Nettle.
7: The biggest obstacles to President Donald Trump's executive order on vaccines may be the logistical challenges. I'm Lisa Dwyer.
8: Luigi Mangione is expected to plead guilty in the federal case accusing him of stalking and killing UnitedHealthcare CEO Brian Thompson. I'm Mike Hempen.
0: All ahead on America in the Morning. Now 7 past. The more than 5,000 sailors aboard the problem-plagued USS Abraham Lincoln, stationed near the Persian Gulf for months, may soon be getting some relief following congressional outrage and concerns over the health of the sailors on board. Details from correspondent Jim Roop.
1: The Abraham Lincoln has been in the Northern Arabian Sea supporting U.S. efforts in the war with Iran for more than 250 days now, in its 9th month. And with issues such as broken toilets, moldy showers, low food supply, shortage of basic hygiene products available in the ship's store, is taking a mental health toll on the military members aboard that ship.
2: This is an outrage.
1: Democrat Senator Jack Reed tells CNN morale aboard the ship, very, very low.
2: They deserve much more than that. They're defending this nation. And I think this is all a result of the very poor planning of this White House and Department of Defense, their lack of a real goal, and the feeling right now among those sailors that they don't know how this is going to end.
1: The Military Times, Stars and Stripes, and the Navy Times are reporting morale is so low and the mental health pressure, fatigue, and other issues increasing. One sailor has reportedly jumped overboard, and other sailors have attempted to jump overboard from the deck of the ship. Parents of those deployed are concerned, like Nicole Conrad.
9: Our government needs to be doing more for our military that's sitting over there.
1: According to the Navy and Secretary of War Pete Hegseth, these reports are exaggerated. A statement from the Navy reads, quote, based on information available to the command, we have not identified an increase in reported suicidal ideation or suicide attempts aboard the ship, end quote. Democrat lawmakers are demanding answers to the reports and concerns by the parents and loved ones of those on board the Abraham Lincoln. Senator Ruben Gallego, a Marine veteran, tells CNN the Trump administration is not considering these sailors at all.
10: They only want to use them as much as they can and abuse them as much as they can, and not really thinking about the best outcome for them.
1: The Navy is now planning on relieving the Abraham Lincoln, replacing it with the USS George Washington. Along with all this, the Wall Street Journal is reporting, and Reuters, that President Trump is also directing the Navy to remove the technology used to launch jet fighters from the aircraft carriers, which is an electromagnetic catapult system, and replace that technology with the old steam catapults, a move expected to cost billions of dollars. I'm Jim Roop.
0: As reported earlier, Caroline Leavitt is leaving the Trump administration at the end of the month, stepping down as White House press secretary to become a full-time mom to her two young children. Joan Jones reports that the White House has not so far floated any names as a replacement for the youngest ever White House press secretary.
11: President Trump made the announcement on Wednesday, praising Leavitt as one of the best White House press secretaries in the history of the office. Leavitt, who is 28, became the youngest person ever to hold the job when she took over in January of 25. Despite her age, Leavitt was tough and at times unapologetic.
12: You're a left-wing hack. You're not a reporter. You're posing in this room as a journalist. Of course the president supports peaceful protests. What a stupid question. These evidence to try to boost her standing with the president are the people in this room who constantly try to sow distrust and chaos amongst the president's cabinet, and it is not working.
11: She had just returned to the White House after giving birth to her second child. In an ex post, she said, quote, the truth is, since returning to the White House after the birth of my daughter, I have felt in my heart that I cannot be the best mom my two young children deserve. Within the administration, she'll be missed. Deputy Chief of Staff Stephen Miller on Fox News.
10: For me, because Caroline is not just a colleague, not just someone for whom I have endless respect and admiration, but she's a close friend, someone I've got to

0: know well, someone that my family has gotten to know well, someone that has really been in every way a source of joy in so many of our lives. Professionally, her credentials, her accolades, her achievements are second to none.
1: As for who will replace her, no firm decision yet, but among the names being floated, conservative political strategist Scott Jennings, lawyer and political advisor Alina Haba, and Carrie Lake, former TV news anchor, now serving as the senior advisor to the United States Agency for Global Media. I'm Joan Jones.
2: 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It's 12 after. Trump's name in the on-again, off-again Kennedy Center when America in the Morning returns after these messages.
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0: This is America in the Morning. Some areas of the nation pummeled with rain, now facing flooding concerns. Here's AccuWeather.com meteorologist LaTroy Thornton.
1: Today may bring a thunderstorm for some of the Midwest and Ohio Valley, but the push of more numerous and more intense downpours is likely to wait for many until tonight and into the day on Saturday, especially within a zone from Iowa and far southern Minnesota through southern Wisconsin, southwestern lower Michigan, and northern portions of both Indiana and Illinois. This is the area that's most likely to face the risk for renewed flooding concerns into the day on Saturday, with slow or difficult travel likely for areas that once again end up underneath repeated downpours. The risk for more numerous drenching daytime showers and thunderstorms extends a bit to the east of there, from western and northern Virginia to eastern Kentucky and much of West Virginia, with some showers around from northeastern Ohio through Delaware, places to the south of there from the Carolinas through central and southern Georgia, and essentially all of Florida have the risk for at least a spotty afternoon thunderstorm, with places from northern New York, Vermont, and New Hampshire through all but southern Maine able to pick up a shower or two today. Afternoon thunderstorms look to be confined to areas from the coast near Texas and into southwestern Louisiana, with a similar risk from Nebraska and eastern Colorado and Wyoming, south and west through those areas where monsoon thunderstorms have been prevalent lately around the Four Corners region and into Nevada. However, today brings the risk for an afternoon thundershower a bit farther to the northwest and southwest, including the southern half or so of Idaho, nearly all of Nevada, and a large chunk of interior central and southern California, while showers and storms spread from southern Montana into the Dakotas. In Memphis, Tennessee,

0: today looks sunny and hot, the high 99. For Elko, Nevada, expect sun at times with a thundershower around and a high of 81. That's the nation's weather. I'm AccuWeather.com meteorologist LaTroy Thornton.
1: 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The Trump-appointed Kennedy Center Board voted Thursday to partially close the iconic Arts Center for up to 2 years during renovations and to also return his name to the Kennedy Center facade, a move that could face a legal challenge. Correspondent Jennifer King reports.
2: The hand-picked board of the Kennedy Center has voted to move forward with a two-year closure to allow for renovation work called for by President Trump.
3: It's run down, it's dilapidated, it's sort of dangerous, things fall out, and we're going to have something that when it opens, it's going to be brand new, beautiful.
2: The board is also naming the plaza in front after Trump and putting his name back on the facade at the sprawling performing arts venue. The new inscription would read, the John F. Kennedy Center for the Performing Arts, restored and renovated by President Donald Trump. It's not yet clear if that would run afoul of a May court order by a U.S. district judge who blocked the closure as ill-informed and said Trump's name had been added illegally. Ohio Congresswoman Joyce Beatty, who filed the lawsuit opposing the changes, called the latest development a transparent effort to circumvent the court's ruling.
4: This morning's decision to close the center and the surprise agenda item to put Donald Trump's name back on the building was more of the same. This latest development is a transparent effort to circumvent the court's ruling, and I will continue to fight for this treasured national monument.
2: Jennifer King, Washington.
1: A federal judge has dismissed the Trump administration's civil rights lawsuit against Harvard University that accused the school of allowing anti-Semitism on campus. Correspondent Clayton Neville reports.
5: The Trump administration argued that Harvard had violated Title VI by failing to protect Israeli and Jewish students. The university accused of having rewarded protests that erupted on campus amid the Israel-Hamas war and allowing demonstrators to restrict students' access to classrooms. The DOJ also claimed that Harvard fostered a hostile education environment for Jewish students. Well, this week, U.S. District Judge Richard Stern said that the allegations didn't show an ongoing violation of Title VI. The Attorney General's office responded by saying the administration disagrees with that ruling and is considering next steps. This as other lawsuits involving Harvard and the Trump administration are still playing out in the courts, including an appeal concerning the fate of billions of federal dollars that the school receives. I'm Clayton Neville.
1: It's 19 after. An historic cattle shortage forces Tyson Foods to close two facilities. That and more in business news when America in the Morning continues after these messages.
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1: Welcome back. You're with America in the Morning. Fortune Online reports the U.S. government is about to sell 30-year bonds at the highest interest rate in a quarter of a century after an historic sell-off that has stirred speculation the nation will tilt borrowing further towards short-term debt maturities. Interest on the public debt continues to be a key driver of the nation's budget deficit. For the fiscal year to date, the tally is $1.17 trillion, a 15% increase. Prices on consumer and wholesale goods aren't rising as much as feared, and that's been good for stock prices. Two straight days of softer-than-expected inflation data was a catalyst to send the S&P 500 to an all-time high, and both the Dow and the Nasdaq had a winning Thursday. The inflation news was important for another reason, as the Federal Reserve is now likely to leave interest rates alone when they meet next month. Tech shares had solid gains Thursday, led by chip makers SanDisk, Intel, and Micron Technologies. Damian Troyce has a recap from Wall Street.
2: I'm Damian Troisi, and this is the AP Markets Report. Stocks rose to records on Wall Street Thursday. The S&P 500 rose 0.7% and topped its prior all-time high set last week. The Dow rose 0.1%, and the Nasdaq Composite rose 0.8%. Treasury yields eased in the bond market. A report showed that the rate of inflation at the wholesale level slowed in July. That follows a report Wednesday that showed the rate of inflation at the consumer level also slowed in July. Crude oil prices fell. They've been swinging sharply recently over uncertainty about the U.S. war with Iran. Damian Troisi, New York.
1: Shares of Workday popped nearly 18% for their best day since 2016 on a report that private equity firm Silver Lake is in talks to buy the human resources software maker. Concerns that artificial intelligence tools will upend software's business model have weighed on Workday shares in recent months. An acquisition in the space could hint at renewed software appetite despite these fears. No comment from Workday or Silver Lake, according to CNBC. Tyson Foods announced it will close two facilities and is pursuing the sale of a third as it makes strategic changes to its beef business. According to Fox Business, the company will end operations at its Joslin, Illinois beef plant and its Eagle Mountain, Utah case ready facility while pursuing a sale of its Pasco, Washington beef facility, according to a Tyson Foods news release. The company says capacity from the Illinois and Utah facilities will be shifted to other Tyson locations. It's 24 after. When we return on America in the Morning, the latest vaccine controversy out of D.C. after these messages.
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0: It's 26 past. Thanks for listening. America in the Morning continues. This week's new White House directives on vaccines seems to be causing some controversy where it comes to the vaccination process. Correspondent Lisa Dwyer explains.
1: The biggest obstacles to President Donald Trump's executive order on vaccines may be the logistical challenges it poses for U.S. parents, health providers, and drug makers. Earlier this week, President Trump said the plan is to separate childhood vaccinations.
2: At 1 year, you should have 5 separate visits for vaccines rather than getting them all in the same day.
1: Health experts say vaccination rates are likely to fall because parents will need to take children to more appointments. There is also concern over the financial cost. Vaccine makers will need to build new manufacturing plants capable of producing millions of extra doses. Individual shots have not been marketed separately in the U.S. for decades. I'm Lisa Dwyer.
0: The U.S. federal court in Manhattan will be the scene today when Luigi Mangione, charged with the killing of a health insurance executive, is expected to plead guilty. Correspondent Mike Hempen reports the plea will resolve the federal case 1 month before Mangione is expected to face New York State charges on murder next month.
3: A source tells the Associated Press that Luigi Mangione is expected to plead guilty as early as Friday in the federal case accusing him of stalking and killing United Healthcare CEO Brian Thompson. The person speaking anonymously also says it's possible Mangione could change his mind. He's expected to attend a hearing Friday in the case. Mangione is accused of shooting Thompson outside a New York City hotel in December 2024. His lawyers and spokespeople for the Justice Department and Manhattan federal prosecutors have declined to comment. I'm Mike Hempen.
0: America in the Morning for Friday, August 14th, 2026 is produced by Jeff McKay. I'm John Trout. This is Westwood One.
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0: is America in the Morning from Westwood One. Coming up this half hour.
1: The idea of overhauling the Supreme Court is something House Minority Leader Hakeem Jeffries is eyeing. I'm Julie Walker.
2: Massachusetts teenager accused of using ChatGPT to search fantasies surrounding the murders of his mother and brother. I'm Clayton Neville.
3: White House Border Czar Tom Homan is defending plans to spend up to $20 million to give ICE officers electric gloves. I'm Jennifer King.
4: One lucky winner in Western Illinois has won the $1 billion Powerball jackpot. I'm Marcela Sanchez.
0: Your 501s may have hacked your 401k. I'm Chuck Palm.
5: 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I'm Kevin Carr.
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0: Welcome back. As America in the Morning continues, AccuWeather.com meteorologist LaTroy Thornton has a check of the nation's outlook.
1: Another round of more widespread monsoon thunderstorm activity is in store for today, and this means that not only are places such as the Four Corners states, Nevada, Wyoming, and Montana in line for an afternoon thunderstorm that could bring a downpour, areas such as eastern Idaho, southwestern Montana, and even the Dakotas could have a thundershower around at any time today thanks to a storm pushing eastward through that area. In addition, that thundershower risk extends farther west today than it did on Thursday, including more places from the foothills of the Sierra Nevada to eastern parts of interior Southern California. To the east of there, a largely stalled-out front draped over the center of the nation continues to be the focus for some showers and thunderstorms today, including places from eastern Colorado and western Nebraska through northern Kansas, Iowa, and Illinois in the wet weather, and south and east through Indiana, portions of Ohio.

0: Ohio, and Kentucky, and extending right through the Mid-Atlantic, including the Delmarva Peninsula. Some of those storms may be particularly heavy during the day from eastern Kentucky into West Virginia and neighboring portions of Virginia, but there could also be an afternoon thunderstorm around from the Carolinas south and west through much of Georgia, southeastern Alabama, and just about all of Florida once again, as well as parts of the Texas and Louisiana Gulf coasts. Showers look to remain mostly to the south of the northeastern U.S. today, but some areas from southwestern Pennsylvania to far southern New Jersey could have a shower or two around. Any showers should be more numerous today, though, from Maine through northern portions of Vermont, New Hampshire, and New York, while much of the rest of the region ends up with lower humidity than some recent days, with much of the west coast of the United States looking dry for this Friday. That's the weather across America. I'm AccuWeather.com meteorologist LaTroy Thornton.
1: 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House Minority Leader Hakeem Jeffries says his party has big plans for the Supreme Court if the Democrats can win back the House in November elections. Correspondent Julie Walker reports it's not just the justices that Democrats have their eyes on.
2: The Trump administration and that Republicans have adopted voter suppression as an electoral strategy. And they're going to do everything they can to try to rig the election in their favor. We've already seen that through the gerrymandering efforts. And then the Supreme Court aided and abetted the MAGA extremists by unleashing Jim Crow-like tactics in the South.
3: The idea of overhauling the Supreme Court is something House Minority Leader Hakeem Jeffries is eyeing if the Democrats can regain power.
2: In my view, dramatic Supreme Court reform is necessary. And, you know, I'm going to leave it to the Democrats on the Judiciary Committee, led by Jamie Raskin, who will be the next chair. The American people give us the ability to govern on their behalf in the majority. And there's a variety of different options that are on the table, and I think that we can't foreclose any single one of them.
3: He was speaking Thursday at the National Association of Black Journalists Convention in Atlanta.
2: The conservative right-wing majority on the Supreme Court has become, you know, basically a subsidiary of the MAGA Republican Party.
3: Jeffries says several options are on the table.
2: I think transition, change, renewal will continue to be an important part of the story. And that energy is being brought to the House in a variety of different ways, including from our progressive members.
3: He also says Democrats still want to pass the Voting Rights Act and that the party would overhaul congressional procedures to do that.
2: If you've got people in office who are focused primarily in enriching themselves, their family, their friends, and their donors, then they're not focused on making life more affordable for the American people. And so from beginning on day one, we're going to hold the crooks accountable.
3: In Atlanta, I'm Julie Walker.
1: A Massachusetts teenager had his first court appearance Thursday on murder charges in the deaths of his mother and younger brother at their home this week. Correspondent Clayton Neville reports investigators found that the teen used ChatGPT to research fantasies surrounding the murders.
4: 17-year-old Acton, Massachusetts teenager Arjun Aravind was arraigned in Concord District Court without bail on Thursday for the murders of his 45-year-old mother and 14-year-old brother. According to Middlesex County District Attorney Marion Ryan, documents show that Arjun used ChatGPT to explore dark ideas and create gothic novel-style stories about killing his family.
5: We put an enormous weight on our kids. We know the information we've developed about social media. We know that kids will be seeing and reading about this, likely on social media. And we know that it is going to take time for the community to process this, even though fortunately the public threat has been abated. But to process this and to start thinking about how we heal.
4: The teenager was in court on Thursday for arraignment on the murder charge.
6: It's alleged that in the town of Acton on August 11, 2026, he did commit counts one and two, murder, count three, assault and battery with a dangerous weapon, count four, assault and battery with a dangerous weapon, count five and six, assault and battery.
4: He pleaded not guilty.
7: Mr. Aravind, a plea of not guilty has been entered on your behalf. You qualify for the appointment of counsel. Attorney DeWitt has been appointed.

0: to represent you.
1: Aravind will undergo a mental health evaluation. His father had reportedly become alarmed by his son's internet activity and started hiding knives in the home. Investigators said that a heavily damaged, bloody laptop computer was found consistent with it being used during the assault. Police also found what appeared to be a knife that was used in the attack. Documents referred to a bent utensil, possibly a knife with an orange handle. I'm Clayton Neville.
2: The Trump administration is defending plans to outfit ICE agents with so-called shock gloves, tools that the White House border czar says is both effective and non-lethal. Correspondent Jennifer King reports a Kentucky jailer explains how they work and why it's considered effective.
3: White House border czar Tom Homan is defending plans to spend up to $20 million to give ICE officers electric gloves that can deliver a painful shock.
4: Just another tool in the tool belt of ICE officers who are under 9,000% increase in death threats. An actual 1,400% increase in actual threats. So it's just another tool to help, you know, those who don't want to be compliant, those who attack law enforcement officers, to bring them into compliance without using deadly force.
3: In an interview on Fox News Channel, Homan says the gloves are a tool to help officers end confrontations without using lethal force.
4: You know, you just can't go from 0 to 100, right? And first thing you go for is lethal force. So, you know, we have OC spray. We have tasers. So the glove is, you know, the latest thing they're looking at to help in situations. You've seen the videos in the past year and a half, the fights on the street where officers are overwhelmed. This would be a tool they can use to make someone compliant.
3: In Bardstown, Kentucky, Nelson County jailer Justin Hall says his agency began using the gloves sparingly 4 years ago.
5: It doesn't incapacitate you, but it, you know, I've been exposed to this probably 10 to 15 times myself, and it's, I guess the best way to describe it, I mean, it basically takes all your focus off everything that's going to basically where you're getting grabbed at, and then as soon as you let go, it's gone. There's no marks that's left or anything like that, and it lets you get the control of the person to where you can get them in a safer location and actually try to gain compliance.
3: Paul says that unlike tasers, the gloves do not leave burn marks or cause people to fall down.
5: It doesn't incapacitate a person like a taser. I'm sure several people have seen taser videos where you hit somebody and they fall on the ground and stuff like that. And get stiff. This has no incapacitation with it.
3: Civil rights groups say the gloves are cruel and there are concerns about their safety. I'm Jennifer King.
2: 16 till. Levi Strauss Company, the latest to fall for a hacker scam. When America in the Morning continues after these messages.
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0: now 14 till. America in the Morning continues. There were three executions of prisoners on Thursday. Tennessee executed death row inmate Anthony Darrell Hines Thursday morning. Hines was executed for the 1985 murder of Catherine Jean Jenkins, who left behind four children and a husband when her life was taken. The execution comes less than 3 months after Tennessee's last execution attempt was called off, when the execution team ran into problems establishing the IV access needed for lethal injection. Carlos Cuesta Rodriguez died by lethal injection in Oklahoma minutes after the Hines execution. The 70-year-old was convicted of murdering his girlfriend in 2003. On Thursday afternoon, Alabama executed Jeremy Williams for the 2021 rape and murder of a young Georgia girl. Williams had declined to appeal and requested that his death sentence be carried out. The mother of the girl Williams killed is serving a 20-year prison sentence after pleading guilty to sex trafficking. America in the Morning continues. There's a recall of about 250,000 mini refrigerators. Correspondent Mike Hempen has details.
1: Kalula has recalled about 250,000 mini fridges due to fire and burn hazards. The Consumer Product Safety Commission says the recall affects certain 10-liter and 15-liter mini fridges that have an electric switch that can short circuit. Consumers are urged to stop using the recalled mini fridges immediately. The company has received at least 19 reports of the products overheating or catching fire, causing more than $80,000 in property damage. The recall covers older model mini fridges sold between January of 2019 and October of 2024. I'm Mike Hempen.
0: Lawyers for the man charged with killing Charlie Kirk said their client shouldn't get the death penalty because the shooter hit the intended target and no one else was endangered when the conservative activist was shot from a rooftop at an event in Utah last year. Defendant Tyler Robinson's attorneys say the bullet traveled above the crowd of several thousand people at Utah Valley University on September 10th and claimed there were no threats to others. Prosecutors have said numerous people were within a zone of danger around Kirk, where a stray or ricocheting bullet could have hurt anyone close to the victim. Robinson is charged with aggravated murder but has not yet entered a plea. He turned himself in a day after Kirk was killed. Shifting gears, after 3 months, there's finally a winning ticket for the Powerball jackpot, and one person has it. Correspondent Marcela Sanchez reports.
2: One lucky winner in Western Illinois has won the $1 billion Powerball jackpot, but it's still not clear if the winner has come forward. Lottery officials say the ticket was won Wednesday night and was bought at a Hy-Vee gas station in Quincy. The $1 billion can be paid out over 29 years or taken as a lump sum of $450.5 million, with winners almost always taking the lump sum. The Powerball jackpot now resets to $20 million for Saturday's drawing. The odds of winning the jackpot are 1 in 292 million. I'm Marcela Sanchez.
0: Levi Strauss disclosed that hackers talked their way past employees with nothing but phone calls. The new old tech guy Chuck Palm has that story.
3: Levi Strauss disclosed this week that hackers have social engineered three employees over the phone, then walked away with company data straight off of their laptops. The weakest link in security is not your phone or a firewall, it's the people. Fortunately, no customer data was touched, and Levi says business kept running normally. Nobody even hacked a server. Somebody just called on the phone, sounded convincing enough, and got an employee to hand over access. Levi makes the iconic 501 jeans, running 19,000 employees, and pulls in $6 billion a year. And none of that stopped the three phone calls from gaining access to their network. Investigators are linking the attack to a voice phishing group that reportedly hit hundreds of organizations this year using the exact same playbook. This is probably happening to your company, too. Voice phishing works because it targets trust, not technology. And most companies train their employees to spot suspicious emails, but not a convincing phone call from IT.

0: 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I'm the new old tech guy, Chuck Palm.
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2: Baseball's Field of Dreams game in Dyersville, Iowa last night. The Phillies mowed down the Twins 7-1. 26 Hall of Famers emerged from the cornfield before the game, including former Phillies Mike Schmidt, Steve Carlton, and Jim Cott, and ex-Twins Joe Mauer, Burt Blyleven, and Jim Cott. Then Kyle Schwarber led off the game by hitting one right back out into the cornfield, and he did it again in the fourth to give him a league-leading 37 long balls on the season. Elsewhere, five shutouts around the league. Cade Cavalli took a no-hitter into the seventh as the Nationals stymied the Cubs 7-0. Michael Busch's two-out single in the seventh, the only hit Chicago got. Red Sox blistered the Blue Jays 7-0. Peyton Tolley fired eight innings of two-hit ball for interim skipper Chad Tracy.
3: I think we've seen that a couple of times, including the last time where it was more strikeout oriented, but he's fantastic. You know, he's been really good, and we're going to need him to keep doing that down the stretch, but it was a really good outing.
2: Caleb Durbin belted a grand slam, and the Angels romped over the Rangers 7-0. Walbert Urania and the Greeters with a five-hitter. Tigers blanked the Guardians 3-0. Cater Montero and the Kids with a four-hitter, and Logan Gilbert and friends served up a four-hit combo plate as the Mariners shut out the Yankees 1-0. Weston Wilson's second-inning dinger, the only run of the day. Pirates routed the Marlins 13-1. Braxton Ashcraft went the distance on a three-hitter with 10 Ks, and his catcher, nine-hole hitter Rafael Flores, hit a pair of three-run jacks. Brewers scored three in the ninth to ram the Dodgers, and the Reds held off the White Sox. Golf's FedEx Cup playoffs underway with the St. Jude Classic in Memphis, a five-way logjam at the top of the leaderboard after the first round, and seven more players are just one shot back. That's Friday Sports.
1: Thank you, sir. It's 7 till. When we return on America in the Morning, sharks, stingrays, and beachgoers after these messages.
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1: It's 5 till. This is America in the Morning. There's certainly something going on in the water this year, with more shark sightings on the East Coast, and even a case in Maine where a lifeguard was grabbed by a great white shark that tried to drag him underwater on the West Coast. The problem is stingrays and cases of more lashings closer to shore than ever. More on what's lurking in the abyss with correspondent Lisa Dwyer.
7: As a marine heat wave warms coastal waters,

0: two state beaches near Huntington Beach, California, have reported more than 3,100 stingray incidents so far this year, twice the number for all of 2025. Researchers are catching the rays in nets and clipping their sharp barbs. Researcher at Long Beach State University, Professor Chris Lowe.
1: Seal Beach in Southern California, better known as Ray Bay. And the reason why it's called Ray Bay is for at least 60 years, round stingrays seem to aggregate here, probably because there's a power plant that discharges warm water, and the sediments are fine, which makes for an ideal stingray habitat.
0: Their numbers are in the thousands.
1: And we've estimated at this beach on one day, there are probably over 16,000 rays in an area the size of a football field.
0: And this year,
1: during El Niños, we get more of them up from the south, and they come closer to shore. So this year, we're expecting record numbers.
0: I'm Lisa Dwyer.
2: Heading to theaters this weekend, it's Dinosaurs Meeting Suburbia in a new sci-fi thriller. Entertainment reporter Kevin Carr has a sneak peek at The End of Oak Street.
3: Dinosaurs move to the suburbs in the sci-fi thriller The End of Oak Street.
4: What's happening to us?
3: The film follows a family that wakes up hundreds of millions of years in the past when their neighborhood is flung back to prehistoric times.
5: I think that our neighborhood, our house, Street has moved.
3: They must battle dinosaurs and other creatures as they attempt to find a way home.
5: Grab anything you can use as a weapon.
3: I'll be honest, this is a pretty good idea for a film. Any kind of dino action can be a lot of fun in the waning days of summer.
6: Oh my God, run!
3: However, in an attempt to make the family relatable, allowing for character arcs and resolutions, they forgot to make any of them even remotely likable.
4: What are we gonna do? Survive.
3: I mean, what's the point of a survival thriller if you don't care if your characters actually, you know, survive?
7: What about the people who are out there getting eaten?
3: The dinosaur scenes are pretty decent, though ultimately repetitive. And as can be a problem with science fiction, by offering a brief explanation, the movie becomes more ridiculous than if things were left unsaid.
8: Did anybody else see that weird light last night?
4: A weird light.
3: Ultimately, this film has good dino smackdowns, but terrible characters with some laughable plot points.
4: In the past, how is that even possible?
3: The End of Oak Street gets 2 theropods out of 5. I'm Kevin Carr, and that's the way I see it.
2: That's our show for today, Friday, August 14th, 2026. America in the Morning is produced by Jeff McKay. I'm John Trout. This is Westwood One.
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2: The controversy is not over at the Kennedy Center in Washington. Months after a judge's ruling ordered the building's renaming to the Trump Kennedy Center be scrapped, there's a plan to put the president's name back on in a different way.
3: The Performing Arts Center's Board of Trustees voted to add President Trump's name to the building's facade, according to Democratic Congresswoman Joyce Beatty, a member of the board. Beatty calls the development a transparent effort to circumvent a court ruling. She says the board approved a resolution to add restored and renovated by President Donald J. Trump to the building. The board, made up of a majority of supporters of President Trump's, also approved plans to close the Kennedy Center for 2 years for a major renovation sought by the president. In May, District Court Judge Christopher Cooper ordered the removal of President Trump's name from the Kennedy Center. At the White House, Jared Halpern, Fox News.
2: After two reports this week showing barely any inflation monthly in July, we'll get an update next hour on retail sales. On Wall Street, stock futures are mixed the day after the S&P 500 hit a record high. A baseball game was like something out of a movie last night. The Philadelphia Phillies and Minnesota Twins played ball in Iowa in the Field of Dreams game.
4: And the balls kept flying into the cornfields beyond the outfield fence. And it all started with the first batter of the game.
5: Schwarber with a shot out to the corner in right. Keyshaw back and it's gone! What a way to open the ball game!
4: Call on Netflix. Philly slugger Kyle Schwarber with a solo shot. He hit two home runs in this game to bring his total to a major league leading 37 on the year. Four home runs were hit in this one, three by Philadelphia as they win it 7-1. Tony Genualdo, Fox News.
2: Also last night, a battle of first place teams in the National League. Milwaukee beat the LA Dodgers in a comeback. The Brewers scored three runs in the top of the ninth to win 5-4. I'm Dave Anthony, and this is Fox News.
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0: southwest at 5 to 10 miles per hour. Therefore, tonight, mostly clear but muggy. Overnight lows in the mid-70s. Winds out of the south at 5. For Saturday, sunny and hot once again. And once again, high temperatures in the upper 90s. Southwest winds at 5. Then for Sunday, same thing. Sunny and hot, highs in the upper 90s. Muggy overnight lows through the weekend in the mid-70s. On Monday, partly cloudy and high temperatures dropping a bit. High temperatures Monday in the low 90s. Tuesday, partly cloudy and high temperatures in the low 90s. Wednesday, mostly sunny, high temperatures in the mid-90s. I'm meteorologist Lou Jaton on Supertalk.
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3: Governor Steve, what's up?
2: The temperature, Greg. I don't know if you've noticed, but it's hot. Hot, hot, hot, hot, hot.
3: Yes, I actually did notice
2: and
3: that.
2: And to think we was all laughing at old Al Gore.
3: Yeah.
2: I hate hot weather, Greg. Sweating through my silk shirts, sticking to the seats in the limo.
3: It's rough all around, Governor.
2: It's so hot.
3: How hot is it?
2: I don't have time for your little second banana act, Greg.
3: Oh.
2: It's so hot, I'm thinking about taxing thermometers.
3: Taxing thermometers? How would that help?
2: You see, Greg, I've learned that when I tax something, people quit buying it.
3: But a tax on thermometers?
2: You're not getting it, Greg.
3: No.
2: Now try to follow me. If I tax thermometers, people will quit buying them.
3: Okay.
2: If nobody has a thermometer, then them smart-alecky weathermen ain't going to have a thermometer, and then they can't tell me how hot it is.
3: But won't you already know it's hot just by going outside?
2: Who's going outside when it's this hot? Do I look like a mad dog or an Englishman? Why, you'd have to be crazy to be outside in this heat.
3: But I'm
2: worried about you, Greg. You're babbling. Not making any sense. Gotta run, Greg. Gotta go print up a bunch of new bumper stickers. Double down with Little Andy. I'll see you, Greg.
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0: Yep. You heard Lou. Extreme heat warning still going all the way. We expected that. We knew it all the way through Sunday evening.
1: Yep.
0: And talking heat index 105 to 115 out of this.
1: Woof.
0: Temperatures 97 today, 9900 over the weekend. It's,
1: yeah,
0: woof.
1: Yeah.
0: And a little inside baseball. We had a little problem there right as we went to 6 o'clock, maybe right before then. The main computer here that handles everything needed to be restarted.
1: Oh.
0: So it was just sitting there. So I had to put stuff on through the board. I'm trying to get this fixed. And you know how when you're at the traffic light, and maybe you're not paying that, it turns green.
1: Yeah.
0: And instead of you moving right away, you're ready to start. But just at the instant it turns green, somebody behind you honks their horn.
1: Oh, yeah, yeah.
0: Yeah. Well, I know he's listening. That's Mike Cooper.
1: Yeah.
0: I'm in here. I'm trying to fix this thing. I get started on fixing it, and I get a text from him that says the stream is down.
1: Oh, yeah. Well, the whole thing was down.
0: Yeah. I just ignored him for a minute.
1: Yeah. Well,
0: lets me know. Yeah. He lets me know, but it's like right at the minute this happens and I'm trying to fix it, I got a text from Cooper.
1: Yeah, I had a manager that was...
0: He's honking the horn.
1: Uh-huh. Yeah, I had a manager at one point that was...

0: it worked in this market years and years and years ago. When I was working in Lexington, that he was famous for, you know, that things were falling apart around you because of some sort of technical snafu, and you're trying to fix it, and you know, he's lighting up the hotline. Like, it's like, dude,
1: he's calling you up. Did you know you're off the air?
0: Yeah.
1: That's my favorite.
0: Like, what's going on? What's what? You know, it's like, I don't have time to explain this to you. And I've hung up on it. I hung up on it more than once.
1: You know you're off the air?
0: Yeah, no kidding. Shockingly, yes, I do. It's good times.
1: While we're having a little inside baseball, had a salesman that would come in here. He's not here anymore. He passed on, actually. Super nice guy. But he'd always come in and want to talk to me about something while I'm on the air.
0: Oh, yeah.
1: I'd be talking on the air, and he'd come in.
0: Yeah.
1: Well, I started doing this. I turned everything off, dead air, and I'd go, okay, now I can pay attention to you. But you kind of did it. Well, you wanted to talk to me.
0: Yeah. Yeah.
1: That only took about twice.
0: Yeah.
1: But and he was the salt of the earth guy. His name was Phil. Loved him. And his knees were shot. I found out playing golf with him in the scrambles, you know, that his knees were just bone on bone. He could barely walk. Well, he was always late. And back then, we had sales meetings on Mondays where a bunch of salesmen, parking lot's full.
0: Yeah.
1: Everybody's here. He would always be a little late. And he'd have to park at the farthest parking spot.
0: Right.
1: So when I got in, I started parking in the farthest parking spot. So Phil at least would have one less spot to have to walk.
0: Yeah.
1: I remembered him so fondly. Super nice guy.
0: Yeah. The same boss that I had, his boss, who's somebody that you would all know, would on occasion, sort of if things were not going well, would kind of get on the warpath a little bit.
1: Oh, yeah.
0: As you do. And it was one of those days where things were not going well, and he was a little bit on the warpath, and we heard him coming down the hallway. And in maybe one of the more brilliant moves of all time, we had windows up and down the hall, so you could see him coming.
1: Oh, yeah.
0: So he's coming down the hall. My boss, who was sitting in the studio, I happened to be in there with him for some reason. I had walked in there for something. Usually the door to that studio was open because there wasn't that much activity at that end of the hallway. So that door would usually stay open. So I had walked in there for something, and I watched him turn on his microphone and pot it up. So the light would go on in the hallway. That was the signal to the boss that he couldn't go in and say anything because the mic was hot and open. And so it gave him a chance to cool down before, so they could have a reasonable discussion. And it was one of the more brilliant moves I've seen one of those situations where things were not going exactly as you wanted them to.
1: Yeah. But I feel like Gary was never like that. If things went wrong, Gary was always like, well, how can we fix this? How can we keep this from happening again? He was not one for butt chewing.
0: Yeah.
1: Unless you had acted in some previous fashion.
0: I mean, there's a time and a place for that kind of thing.
1: Gary, I think, had learned that over the many years because he worked in radio before he became the big boss. And he knew this. One of my favorite things Gary would do. Gary would actually fill in doing the news some.
0: Oh, yeah?
1: Back in the day.
0: Yeah.
1: And he would always pronounce it the marijuana. just because he wanted to.
0: Right. Well, yeah. I mean.
1: And so now occasionally when I'm doing like the midday update on the queue, I will call it the marijuana.
0: Well, yeah.
1: In an homage.
0: As you would.
1: Yeah.
0: Yeah. Because
1: sometimes he'd actually say wacky weed.
0: Yeah.
1: And this was a guy with a journalism degree from Northwestern University.
0: Yeah.
1: Well, they don't hand them out in boxes of Cracker Jacks. That's a prestigious journalism school.
0: It is.
1: And he knew his stuff.
0: Yeah.
1: God bless him.
0: Yeah.
1: Are you ready?
0: I'm ready.
1: Okay.
0: I'm good.
1: Just checking.
0: I was doing other stuff while we were having a conversation.
1: Sometimes you need a minute, but I thought we.
0: Yeah.
1: If I have a chance to sort of honor Gary's memory.
0: Yeah.
1: Yeah. I remember I'd been here like 6 months.
0: Yeah.
1: And Kent told me this story.

0: And I walked down the sidewalk to come in, and Gary had seen me, and he went and asked Kent, who's that kid in the, you know, with the jeans with a hole in the knee? Oh, that's Greg Dunker. He's been here about 6 months. That boy's a long way from home.
1: Yep. Yes, indeed.
0: He told me years later, Gary told me that story. He said, you got home, Greg.
1: Yeah. Nice.
0: Yeah. Bill's Barbecue brings us all the reminiscent and the Super Talk news as well.
1: Oh, yeah.
0: With Brad Munson.
1: Love some Bill's Barbecue and those breakfast sandwiches.
0: Yeah. I'm starving. Yeah.
1: Fantastic.
0: Cut somebody loose here for a little while.
1: Yeah. good morning. Kentucky State Police are investigating after a male in custody at the Marshall County Jail was found unresponsive. The male, identified as 35-year-old Kendrick Owens of Benton, was arrested and taken to the jail Thursday morning. After being booked into the facility, Owens is said to have become unresponsive, and jail officials called for medical help. The Marshall County Ambulance Service arrived and took Owens to Marshall County Hospital before he was transferred to a hospital in Louisville, where he was listed as critical at last report. Kentucky State Police at Post 1 said they were called in by Marshall County Sheriff Matt Hilbrick. In turn, KSP brought in their critical incident response team to investigate the interactions with Owens. Marshall County Sheriff's Office had reported that they were called about 7:20 a.m. Thursday about a man screaming and behaving what they described as erratically as he walked through yards off of Delaware Drive in the Cumberland Heights neighborhood in Gilbertville. An off-duty McCracken County Sheriff's deputy who lives nearby was the first on scene to detain the man, later identified as Owens. They believe he was under the influence of a substance and tried to de-escalate the situation. Deputy said Owens would not cooperate or comply with them, and when they tried to arrest him, he resisted and fought back. Owens was charged with disorderly conduct, resisting arrest, third-degree assault, and public intoxication. In addition to the Kentucky State Police investigation, Marshall County Sheriff's Office will conduct what it describes as an administrative investigation. Fire damaged the main station at the Cuba Volunteer Fire Department on Thursday.
2: Graves County Sheriff's Office said that just after 4 p.m., the Cuba Volunteer Fire Department building had been reported to be on fire. Departments from all across Graves and surrounding counties had responded to assist, and for that, the Cuba volunteers offered their appreciation. The Cuba Volunteer Fire Department posted on social media later Thursday evening that while the damage to the building was significant, their trucks and equipment were all saved, meaning they would be available to respond in an emergency. I'm Mike Cooper.
1: Amazing stuff there that they were able to get all the gear out, and they had the thought even in the midst of all that to go, hey, by the way, you know, thank you everybody for helping us out, but we got all our stuff, so if you need us, we're here. That's what
0: people want to know that.
1: Yeah, well, that's true. Well, obviously they do, but there were departments from surrounding counties that were coming in to help them out, and you know those folks would have had as they do in situations like that, you know, folks will step up and help cover while they try to get things sorted out. But the Cuba folks are like, well, I'm sure they will probably accept help from any of those folks along the way, any of those departments helping out, but they're like, yeah, we're okay, we're here. That's confidence inspiring for the folks that that obviously that live in the area, but hat tip to the hearty souls that are make up that Cuba Volunteer Fire Department. Hate that they had that sort of issue, and hopefully they'll be able to get things sorted out sooner rather than later. But could have been a whole lot worse. Could have been a whole lot more expensive if you don't get if you aren't able to get equipment and trucks and all that stuff out of those that facility. So good for them. Hate that they had that, but glad that everybody's okay, especially in all that heat yesterday. In some other news, the former Murray police detective charged in sex crime cases in Callaway and Tree County waived arraignment in the Tree County case on Wednesday.
3: The Murray Ledger and Times reported Justin Swope of Almo was indicted by a Tree County grand jury July 13th on 8 counts of rape, sexual abuse, and unlawful transaction with a minor under 18. The indictment alleged these acts occurred in May 2019 in the land between the lakes area when the victim was under 16. Swope's next court appearance in Tree County is set for November 12th. Meanwhile, Swope's next court appearance in Callaway County is set for Monday. He was indicted June 26th on 30 charges of sex crimes with the same victim. Swope is being held on two $500,000 bonds in each case in the Marshall County Jail. During Wednesday's proceedings, Swope's attorney filed a motion asking for bond in the Trigg case to be reduced to $50,000. The prosecution has not filed a

0: response, nor has Trigg Circuit Judge Natalie White ruled on it. I'm Todd Hamilton.
1: Two people charged Wednesday with trafficking meth out of a Paducah residence. For the past 2 months, McCracken County Sheriff's detectives have been investigating suspected illegal drug activity at a residence on North 34th Street. As part of that investigation, detectives conducted a controlled purchase of meth from 44-year-old Rebecca Bellamy at that residence, according to the report. On Wednesday, deputies conducted a traffic stop on two vehicles near the residence. Bellamy was occupying one of them, while 57-year-old Randy Bressett was in the other vehicle. After the traffic stops, detectives searched the residence with assistance from Paducah Police. What they reportedly found was crystal meth, drug paraphernalia, and cash believed to be proceeds from illegal drug sales. Bellamy and Bressett were taken to the McCracken County Regional Jail. Bellamy charged with trafficking in meth. Bressett was charged with complicity to trafficking and possession of meth. An Evansville man was arrested in Murray on Wednesday morning after reportedly forcing his way into a home and assaulting a resident. Calhoun County Sheriff's deputies were called to a home on Edgewood Drive. That's near Kentucky Lake around 2 a.m. on Wednesday when a man forced his way into that home and assaulted one of the people inside. Deputies indicated that the suspect, identified as 22-year-old Keith A. Fuller Jr. of Evansville, was someone the people inside the home knew. By the time deputies arrived, though, Fuller had fled on foot, leaving his vehicle behind. Investigators searched the area for hours before Fuller eventually turned himself in. Fuller was booked into the Callaway County Detention Center and charged with burglary and assault. According to the report, no one required any medical treatment. A construction manager has been selected for the new Caldwell County Judicial Center.
0: WPKY reported during a special call meeting of the Caldwell County Project Development Board earlier this week that Weir Construction was chosen as the construction manager. Caldwell Judge Executive Cody Young said the pre-construction phase of the project continues to move forward. The Judicial Center project began last year with an estimated price tag of just over $33 million. Construction and maintenance costs will be covered through the Administrative Office of the Courts. Caldwell County will own the new Judicial Center once completed. The project was approved by the Kentucky General Assembly as part of the Judicial Branch budget for fiscal years 2024 through 26. I'm Todd Hamilton.
1: A truck fire slowed traffic on I-24 on Thursday afternoon in Trigg County.
2: The westbound 18-wheeler caught fire at the 67-mile marker near the old Hopkinsville Road overpass, reducing westbound traffic to one lane. WKDZ reported that three fire departments assisted in putting out the fire, which burned for almost 2 hours after the first call came in around 12:15. A 20-mile-long section of I-24 in Trigg and Christian counties has been particularly plagued with semi-fires and collisions over the past week. On August 5th, one semi rear-ended another at the 86-mile marker near the construction zone, and one driver from that crash was airlifted to Nashville. Earlier that same day, a semi was a total loss in a fire at the 77-mile marker. On August 6th, two more semis collided near the 87-mile marker, and one driver from that crash was also airlifted to Nashville. I'm Mike Cooper.
1: Kentucky health officials reported an active case of measles in Christian County on Thursday.
0: WKDZ reported an unvaccinated person was likely exposed through contact with an out-of-state visitor from an area experiencing an active outbreak. Officials said the patient had a high number of community exposures, and additional unconfirmed reports are raising concerns about a broader local outbreak. The Kentucky Cabinet for Health and Family Services, along with the Christian County Health Department, are working to identify potential exposures, notify those at risk, and provide guidance to the public. Health officials are urging residents to review their measles, mumps, and rubella vaccination status. The disease is highly contagious, spreads through the air, and can remain airborne for up to 2 hours. Symptoms include high fever, cough, runny nose, and red watery eyes, followed by a rash that begins on the face and spreads across the body. This is Kentucky's first confirmed measles case since four cases were reported in Jessamine County in January of this year. I'm Todd Hamilton.
1: For the first time in 16 years, three people have been executed on the same day in the U.S. More from Fox's Gary Baumgarten.
3: Oklahoma, Tennessee, and Alabama carrying out the death sentences. All three of the prisoners convicted of murder. Although unusual, the fact that they occurred on the same day, merely a coincidence. Last month, two people were executed on the same day in Florida, the first state in nearly a decade to put two people to death on the same day. Gary Baumgarten, Fox News.

0: news.
1: Let's see here. As we get ready to wrap things up, we've get our Ann finally going here. You ready for
2: yeah,
1: one?
2: Yeah, yeah,
1: yeah.
2: I'm so ready.
1: Let's do an Ann finally.
2: I'm still cleaning up from the disaster here.
1: Yes, well, yeah, I thought maybe you needed a minute, and then I kind of was like, okay, I really don't have much else here that's of relevance. The moment.
2: Oh, good. What do you got in there for this?
1: The authorities in Ellisville, Mississippi are a little bit stumped as to why 22-year-old Caitlin Maxwell was driving her vehicle, a 2017 Dodge Challenger, all natural. She was
2: a bit early for this, isn't it?
1: It's what I have. It's the top of the stack.
2: Okay, good enough.
1: She was pulled over traffic.
2: Luck of the draw.
1: Yeah, the officers observed the car driving erratically, and police pulled her over. They said that she appeared to be inebriated, and that the vehicle smelled strongly of marijuana.
2: No,
1: of the marijuana.
2: The marijuana.
1: Wacky weed.
2: That thing's scary.
1: Yeah. It smelled strongly of that stuff. They discovered that also 5 firearms and a bag of weed in the car.
2: Oh my!
1: Maxwell faces felony and misdemeanor charges and is in jail. She was in there on a $35,000 bond, $35,000 and some pants would take the guy out. So,
2: I think Gary must have put that story at the top of the stack for you.
1: Must have.
2: Bill's Barbecue. They make great breakfast sandwiches, and they bring us Super Talk News.
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8: 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We've got an extreme heat warning continuing through Sunday evening. For today, sunny and hot, highs in the upper 90s. Heat index up between 105 and 110. Then for tonight, mostly clear but muggy. Overnight lows in the mid-70s. For Saturday, sunny and hot once again. And once again, high temperatures in the upper 90s. Then for Sunday, same thing. Sunny and hot, highs in the upper 90s. Muggy overnight lows through the weekend in the mid-70s. On Monday, partly cloudy and high temperatures dropping a bit. High temperatures Monday in the low 90s. I'm meteorologist Lou Jeton on Super Talk.
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10: Attention on deck! Your captain has boarded the vessel.
11: Boss! Don't tell me. Let me guess. Smithers likes submarine movies.
10: Yes, Dunker. Oh, I do wish it wasn't his turn to choose the cinescopes. I fear they're having an effect on my behavior.
11: Oh, I think you're okay, boss.
10: Very well, Spucky. Blow the ballasts and dive. It's time for This Week in History. In 1939, the MGM musical The Wizard of Oz opened at the Grauman's Chinese Theater in Hollywood. To this day, they refuse to tell me where they got those delightful flying monkeys.
2: Oh, boy.
10: In 1962, Marvel Comics superhero Spider-Man made his debut. Cover price, 12 cents. Of course, it will cost you much more than that. If you'd like to buy one of my copies... In 1981, IBM introduced its first personal computer, the Model 5150. And so Skynet took another step towards its inexorable domination.
11: Don't joke about that, boss.
10: Born this week, actor George Hamilton gained new fame as Crispy Colonel in those KFC ads. Wrestler actor Hulk Hogan. Well, I go easy on that actor business. Computer scientist and Apple co-founder Steve Wozniak, a man who has almost as much money as me. Other birthdays this week. In 1881, film director Cecil B. DeMille, the only man with the guts to put Edward G. Robinson in a movie about the Ten Commandments. 1899, Alfred Hitchcock, the man who made taking a shower scary. Ooh. In 1928, singer and sausage purveyor Jimmy Dean, a role model for me, Dunker, a man who continues to rake in money, even though he's been dead for 10 years.
11: Oh, boy.
10: And that is This Week in History.
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13: 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You never know when you'll need a tow, so put this number in your phone. 270-444-6699.
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0: Sunday evening. For today, sunny and hot, highs in the upper 90s. Heat index up between 105 and 110. Then for tonight, mostly clear but muggy, overnight lows in the mid-70s. For Saturday, sunny and hot once again, and once again, high temperatures in the upper 90s. Then for Sunday, same thing, sunny and hot, highs in the upper 90s, muggy overnight lows through the weekend in the mid-70s. On Monday, partly cloudy and high temperatures dropping a bit. High temperatures Monday in the low 90s. I'm meteorologist Lou Jaton on Supertalk.
1: And this hour of the program brought to you by Bill's Barbecue. Those breakfast sandwiches.
2: Bill's Barbecue is famous.
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1: 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It was Pope Hat Day. Everybody got one of these, the big, tall Pope hats.
6: There, this is Leo the 14th, the Pope. 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The White Sox sold out the stadium on Pope Hat Day. 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Or how about Water to Wine Day, where an alcoholic beverage costs the same as a water? 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You know, for the umpires. 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
1: Mind you, the Pope hats were pretty impressive.
11: Did you see the nun who threw out the first pitch?
1: No. Did she nail it?
11: Oh, well, her throw was just it was a little outside. Yeah. But the whole setup. I mean, she comes out. She's got her Southsiders jersey on.
1: Oh yeah.
11: You know, she comes out.

0: comes out. She's got her Southsiders jersey on.
1: Oh yeah.
0: She comes out. As she walks to the mound, stops just off the dirt, and says a little prayer, as you would.
1: Oh yeah.
0: Then she steps up on the mound, kind of rubs up the ball, kind of gets ready. She does one of these where she flips the ball and bounces it off her bicep. And then zings it. Like I said, just missed, but it was quite a scene. If you see that video, it was like when I saw it, I was like, oh, this will be this is cool. Pope Pat Day. Yeah. I was like, what a good idea, because obviously we know he's a Southside guy and typically has been a White Sox fan. But then to see her get up there and then pop that ball off the bicep was hilarious.
2: They picked the right note for this job.
0: Oh, absolutely they did. Yeah, she was not messing around.
1: It was a sellout, too. White Sox sold the ballpark. Because White Sox are having a banner season for a change.
0: Yeah, they're having a good year.
1: They sold it out for Pope Hat Day. Which that's the most brilliant promotion they've had since they had Disco Day back in the 70s.
0: Yeah, where they busted up all those records.
1: Had to forfeit a doubleheader.
0: Yeah. Yeah.
1: Because the crowd rioted.
0: Yeah.
1: But Pope Pat Day went a lot better for him.
0: Yeah, that was good. Yeah.
1: We got 640 here. We've got that extreme heat warning.
0: Yeah.
1: In fact, all the way through Sunday.
0: Yeah.
1: Heat index 105 to 115. Temperatures running around 100. It's just, this is going to be a rough stretch.
0: Yeah, it's miserable.
1: Hang in there.
0: It's miserable, and it's, all of that, and none of us won the Powerball. So it's just not good.
1: Well, like any of us would win the Powerball.
0: Well, I mean, it's chances were, like 1 in 292 million or something like that. I mean, so there's a chance. Somebody had to win it. Somebody up in, stopping at a... some sort of a gas station or something up in Quincy, Illinois was the one that ended up winning the thing.
1: There was more of a chance of Pope Leo actually showing up at Comiskey for Pope Hat Day than there was of you winning the lottery.
0: That was probably true.
1: In fact, the odds were even worse for me.
0: Well, because you didn't buy a ticket.
1: I didn't buy a ticket.
0: Yeah.
1: Deucedly difficult.
0: I haven't bought one, and I can't tell you when. It's not a regular thing. It's not a, there was a point where I bought them fairly regularly, but I haven't in a long time. I hadn't in a long time. And it's probably been a year since I'd even bought one. Probably the last time it was up close to $1 billion was probably the last time I bought one. But I made my donation. I knew what I was getting into. So,
1: you take a chance sometimes.
0: Yeah, I mean,
1: $2.
0: I got four kids. I just got two more that just got their driver's permits. I mean, for crying out loud, I need all the help I can get, man. So
1: buying one every week.
0: If there's a shot, and actually, I always thought that the odds don't change. Okay, the actual odds don't change.
1: Yeah.
0: But. If numbers hit that have been sold, your odds would probably go up in one of the lower jackpots simply because, and this is my flawed logic, because there are fewer people that have bought tickets. Because if it's 20 million, I mean, that's a lot of money. Yeah. Don't get me wrong. But for, compared to $1 billion, it's not much. So people I'll skip this one.
1: Yeah.
0: Well, but if those numbers hit, there's fewer people in the pool. There's fewer people who've bought tickets. So your odds within that group would have to be a little better. I'm just, like I said, it's flawed logic. I get it.
1: I haven't heard agile logic gymnastics like that. In a long time.
0: Yeah. So maybe what I'm doing is talking myself into buying a ticket for Saturday. I don't know. I'm just saying. because that's 20 million. It'll be back to 20 million on
1: Not
0: Saturday.
1: Not since my aunt, acting as defense lawyer, tried to claim that her client was not guilty, but rather just stupid.
0: Well,
1: it worked.
0: Yeah.
1: But maybe this will work for you.
0: Yeah.
1: I think maybe.
0: But do you see what I'm saying? I mean, do you see what I realize? It's stupid logic, and it doesn't really make any sense. Yeah. But it
1: whatever gets you through the night.
0: Yeah. Well, it's not sleep. That's not what helps
1: me. If I may quote the.

0: great Jake Arrieta.
1: Yeah.
0: Who told the Pittsburgh Pirates, mm-hmm. whatever helps you, just know that it doesn't matter. Right before he went out and shut them out to win a playoff game.
1: Yeah.
0: Jackson Purchase Energy brings us, Brad Munson and I, both poor, in Super yep. Talk News.
1: Less wealthy than I don't someone
0: have,
1: in
0: I don't have three daughters driving cars, though.
1: Yeah.
0: I got two cats. That's all I can handle.
1: Yeah. That's if I have any hair that's not gray left after the next 6 months, we'll see.
0: Console yourself with this. I bet you don't get up in the morning, and one or more of the four daughters have puked somewhere in the house that you have to go find.
1: No, I don't have the cats to do that. Yeah. Now the dog on usually she makes enough noise if she's going to do that then it wakes me up.
0: Cats are very surreptitious about this.
1: Yeah. So
0: until you're not paying attention and you step in something.
1: Yeah. That's why I walk through the house with the phone flashlight on. Yeah. I'm not just going through in the dark just for grins and giggles
0: you're going to step in something.
1: The chances,
0: if there's an animal in the house.
1: The chances are low, but they're not zero.
0: Yeah, that's all. That's the thing. There's no zero chance.
1: Yeah.
0: All right. Jackson Purchase Energy says it's time for Super Talk News.
1: Good morning. Kentucky State Police investigating after a male in custody at the Marshall County Jail was found unresponsive. The male, identified as 35-year-old Kendrick Owens Benton, was arrested and taken to the jail Thursday morning after being booked into the facility. Owens is said to have become unresponsive. Jail officials called for medical help, and the Marshall County Ambulance Service arrived and took Owens to Marshall County Hospital. He was later transferred to a hospital in Louisville, where he was listed as critical at last report. Kentucky State Police Post 1 said they were called in by Marshall County Sheriff Matt Hilbert. In turn, KSP brought in their critical incident response team to investigate the interactions with Owens. Marshall County Sheriff's Office reported that they were called about 7:20 a.m. Thursday about a man screaming and behaving erratically as he walked through yards off Delaware Drive in the Cumberland Heights neighborhood in Gilbertville. An off-duty McCracken County Sheriff's deputy who lives nearby was the first on the scene and detained the man, later identified as Owens. They believed he was under the influence of a substance and tried to de-escalate the situation. Deputy said Owens would not cooperate or comply with them, and when they tried to arrest him, he resisted and fought back. Owens was charged with disorderly conduct, resisting arrest, third-degree assault, and public intoxication. In addition to the KSP investigation, the Marshall County Sheriff's Office said they will conduct what they describe as an administrative investigation as well. Fire damaged the main station at the Cuba Volunteer Fire Department on Thursday.
2: Grace County Sheriff's Office said that just after 4 p.m., the Cuba Volunteer Fire Department building had been reported to be on fire. Departments from all across Graves and surrounding counties had responded to assist, and for that, the Cuba volunteers offered their appreciation. The Cuba Volunteer Fire Department posted on social media later Thursday evening that while the damage to the building was significant, their trucks and equipment were all saved, meaning they would be available to respond in an emergency. I'm Mike Cooper.
1: The former Murray police detective charged in sex crime cases in Callaway and Trigg County waived arraignment in the Trigg County cases on Wednesday.
3: The Murray Ledger and Times reported Justin Swope of Almo was indicted by a Trigg County grand jury July 13th on 8 counts of rape, sexual abuse, and unlawful transaction with a minor under 18. The indictment alleged these acts occurred in May 2019 in the land between the lakes area when the victim was under 16. Swope's next court appearance in Trigg County is set for November 12th. Meanwhile, Swope's next court appearance in Callaway County is set for Monday. He was indicted June 26th on 30 charges of sex crimes with the same victim. Swope is being held on two $500,000 bonds in each case in the Marshall County Jail. During Wednesday's proceedings, Swope's attorney filed a motion asking for bond in the Trigg case to be reduced to $50,000. The prosecution has not filed a response, nor has Trigg Circuit Judge Natalie White ruled on it. I'm Todd Hamilton.
1: Two people charged Wednesday with trafficking meth out of a residence in Paducah for the past couple of months. The McCracken County Sheriff's detectives were investigating suspected illegal drug activity at a residence on North 34th Street. As part of that, detectives conducted a controlled purchase of meth, reportedly from 44-year-old Rebecca Bellamy, at that residence. On Wednesday, detectives conducted a traffic

0: stop on a pair of vehicles near the residence. Bellamy was said to be occupying one of the vehicles while 57-year-old Randy Bressett was in the other. After the traffic stops, detectives searched the residence with assistance from Paducah police and are said to have found crystal methamphetamine, drug paraphernalia, and cash believed to be proceeds from illegal drug sales. Bellamy and Bressett were both taken to the McCracken County Regional Jail. Bellamy charged with trafficking in meth. Bressett charged with complicity to trafficking and possession of meth. An Evansville man was arrested in Murray Wednesday morning after reportedly forcing his way into a home and assaulting a resident. Elwood County Sheriff's deputies were called to that home on Edgewood Drive around 2 a.m. Wednesday when a man forced his way into that home and assaulted one of the people inside. Deputies indicated that the suspect, identified as 22-year-old Keith A. Fuller Jr. of Evansville, was someone the people in the home knew. By the time deputies arrived, though, Fuller had left on foot, leaving his vehicle behind. Investigators searched the area for hours before Fuller eventually turned himself in. Fuller was booked into the Callaway County Detention Center and charged with burglary and assault. According to the report, fortunately, no one required any medical treatment. A construction manager has been selected for the new Caldwell County Judicial Center.
1: WPKY reported during a special call meeting of the Caldwell County Project Development Board earlier this week that Weir Construction was chosen as the construction manager. Caldwell Judge Executive Cody Young said the pre-construction phase of the project continues to move forward. The Judicial Center project began last year with an estimated price tag of just over $33 million. Construction and maintenance costs will be covered through the Administrative Office of the Courts. Caldwell County will own the new Judicial Center once completed. The project was approved by the Kentucky General Assembly as part of the Judicial Branch budget for fiscal years 2024 through 26. I'm Todd Hamilton.
0: A truck fire slowed traffic along I-24 on Thursday afternoon in Trigg County.
2: The westbound 18-wheeler caught fire at the 67-mile marker near the old Hopkinsville Road overpass, reducing westbound traffic to one lane. WKDZ reported that three fire departments assisted in putting out the fire, which burned for almost 2 hours after the first call came in around 12:15. A 20-mile-long section of I-24 in Trigg and Christian counties has been particularly plagued with semi-fires and collisions over the past week. On August 5th, one semi rear-ended another at the 86-mile marker near the construction zone, and one driver from that crash was airlifted to Nashville. Earlier that same day, a semi was a total loss in a fire at the 77-mile marker. On August 6th, two more semis collided near the 87-mile marker, and one driver from that crash was also airlifted to Nashville. I'm Mike Cooper.
0: Kentucky health officials reporting an active case of measles in Christian County on Thursday.
1: WKDZ reported an unvaccinated person was likely exposed through contact with an out-of-state visitor from an area experiencing an active outbreak. Officials said the patient had a high number of community exposures, and additional unconfirmed reports are raising concerns about a broader local outbreak. The Kentucky Cabinet for Health and Family Services, along with the Christian County Health Department, are working to identify potential exposures, notify those at risk, and provide guidance to the public. Health officials are urging residents to review their measles, mumps, and rubella vaccination status. The disease is highly contagious, spreads through the air, and can remain airborne for up to 2 hours. Symptoms include high fever, cough, runny nose, and red watery eyes, followed by a rash that begins on the face and spreads across the body. This is Kentucky's first confirmed measles case since four cases were reported in Jessamine County in January of this year. I'm Todd Hamilton.
0: And finally,
3: Oh, yes.
0: We'll stay in the medical world. Humanoid robot surgeons. You know, we've had these, you know, robots that could perform different kinds of surgeries. These are look more like, you know, humanoid type, you know, stand it up kind of robots. They have successfully completed a pair of gallbladder removals on large animals, paving the way for human surgeries to be performed by robots, according to news outlets in the United Kingdom. They say that engineers and surgeons at the University of California, San Diego, performed the procedures. During one, they say a human surgeon was assisted by a robotic one. And in the other, two robot surgeons made up the surgical team. The human-like robots are about 5 feet tall. They say they weigh less and take up less space than current robotic surgery machines. They say remotely operated and autonomous humanoid robots have real potential for expanding access to

0: critical surgeries that patients would otherwise not receive, according to Professor Michael Yip, who was one of the researchers.
1: They do some. There's some robotics that are being used now in surgery.
0: Right. You know, yeah, but there's
1: a certain amount of that.
0: It's a much bigger kind of, you know. Yeah. You know, it's more like a big arm kind of thing, and it's a lot of it's, you know, some of it's laser and some of this kind of stuff. This sounds more like, you know, more like with, almost like with hands and things. It's
1: yeah, it sounds like a full-fledged
0: robotic thing, autonomous robot as opposed to one that's, you know, in those, the robotics that you get right now are kind of, you know, they're limited to a specific surgery suite so that you would have to, you know, if you were having a specific type of surgery that was going to be used, they would have to schedule you for that particular room.
1: The number of times I have to restart a computer would make me very skeptical of this particular thing.
0: Well, let's hope it doesn't run on Microsoft.
1: Oh, God. Jackson Purchase Energy.
0: Beat into blue screen of death.
1: I wasn't going to go there, yeah. But Brett has gone there. Jackson Purchase Energy regrets paying for this edition of Super Talk News.
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7: I'm meteorologist Lou Jaton with your weekend forecast.

0: 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We've got an extreme heat warning continuing through Sunday evening. For today, sunny and hot, highs in the upper 90s. Heat index up between 105 and 110. Then for tonight, mostly clear but muggy. Overnight lows in the mid-70s. For Saturday, sunny and hot once again. And once again, high temperatures in the upper 90s. Then for Sunday, same thing. Sunny and hot, highs in the upper 90s. Muggy overnight lows through the weekend in the mid-70s. On Monday, partly cloudy and high temperatures dropping a bit. High temperatures Monday in the low 90s. I'm meteorologist Lou Jaton on Super Talk.
1: Our good word for today comes from 1 Peter chapter 5, verses 6 and 7. Therefore, humble yourselves under the mighty hand of God, that in due time he may exalt you, casting the whole of your care, all your anxieties, all your worries, all your concerns, once and for all, on him. For he cares for you affectionately and cares about you watchfully. 1 Peter 5, verses 6 and 7. If you join us here for a moment of prayer, thank you, Father, for taking on these burdens for us. You tell us all the time to cast our burdens on you, that you'll carry them, that you'll bring us through, that you'll hold us up with your victorious right hand, that you care for us, that you love us. You care for us affectionately and care about us watchfully. Your eye is on the sparrow, and I know that you watch me. Thank you, Father. Help me do today right, and let some word that is heard today be yours. In Jesus' name, amen.
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0: Our good word for today comes from 1 Peter chapter 5, verses 6 and 7. Therefore, humble yourselves under the mighty hand of God, that in due time he may exalt you, casting the whole of your care, all your anxieties, all your worries, all your concerns, once and for all, on him. 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
3: Cases in two high-profile murders back in court in two states. I'm Dave Anthony, Fox News. One's a federal case in New York City.
4: In a few hours, we could see Luigi Mangione stand in front of the judge and admit to the two federal stalking charges that resulted in the death of UnitedHealthcare CEO Brian Thompson.
3: But it's not a plea deal with federal prosecutors, who could still push for a life sentence for Mangione. Fox's Chanley Painter also reports from outside the court his lawyers may later use that plea to avoid a state trial because of New York's double jeopardy laws.
4: Prosecutors will have to successfully argue that the federal stalking charges are different enough from the state second-degree murder charges for their case to move forward.
3: In South Carolina, a hearing for Alec Murdaugh before a new trial, months after an appeals court overturned his convictions in the 2021 murders of his wife and son.
5: Some pretrial motions the judge is expected to consider include requests to move the trial to Charleston. Murdaugh's defense is arguing that intense media saturation and his family ties to the local legal system could sway the jury pool.
3: Fox's Nate Foy. The fight isn't over at the Kennedy Center in Washington after a judge ordered President Trump's name be removed and an attempt to put it back on and close the center for 2 years to renovate it.
6: Under a plan approved by the Performing Arts Center's board, made up largely of political allies, President Trump also approved a resolution that would add lettering to the building's facade, reading the John F. Kennedy Center for the Performing Arts, restored and renovated by President Donald J. Trump. Both decisions test a federal judge's ruling 2 months ago that ordered President Trump's name removed from the building and also blocked plans for the closure.
3: That's Fox's Jared Halpern. While the U.S. and Iran both keep insisting they control the Strait of Hormuz shipping waterway, drones fired today at two more oil tankers in the strait, but nobody was hurt. 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
3: There are new Fox News polls and two Senate races key to the midterm election battle for control of Congress. In Michigan, a week after progressive Abdul El Sayed won the Democratic Senate primary, he trails Republican Mike Rogers by 4 points. 54% of Michigan voters surveyed call El Sayed too extreme, though 51% also say Rogers is too closely aligned to President Trump. In Ohio,
8: Republican Senator John Husted, appointed to the role when then-Senator J.D. Vance became vice president, trails his Democratic opponent, Sherrod Brown, by 8 points. Brown is mounting a comeback after losing his seat to Bernie Moreno in 2024. And now, Brown has more enthusiasm, with 97% of Democrats saying they'll vote for him. 87% of Republicans say they'll vote for Houston. While 44% said they were concerned about Brown's ties to the Democratic establishment, more than half of voters were concerned with Houston's ties to the president. Inflation and high prices were by far the biggest concern. 40% say it's the most important issue, followed by health care at 14%. Jessica Rosenthal, Fox News.
3: A hurricane warning is up for Hawaii's Big Island as Tropical Storm Lala churns near, forecast to grow into a hurricane today.
9: It approaches and passes either over or near the Big Island on Saturday. If it makes a landfall, it'll be only the seventh landfalling storm or hurricane in the Hawaiian Islands.

0: once in about 75 years, so it's unusual.
1: Fox Weather's Mike Seidel in Hilo. Parts of Europe keep sweltering with more triple-digit heat.
2: Thursday was the hottest day of the year in the United Kingdom, and Britain's Weather Service says West London got up to almost 101 degrees Fahrenheit. Both Britain and France are going through their fifth heat wave of the year. French meteorologists say temperatures across the country have gotten as high as 106 degrees. Some relief, though, may be ahead. Forecasters say the most intense heat is expected to move eastward away from Britain and France on Friday.
1: That's Fox's John Saucier. On Wall Street, stock futures are mixed ahead of the opening bell and a report on retail sales. I'm Dave Anthony. This is Fox News.
3: I'm meteorologist Lou Jijian with your weekend forecast brought to you.

0: 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You never know when you'll need a tow, so put this number in your phone, 270-444-6699.
1: You never know when it's going to happen to you, but chances are...

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1: We've got an extreme heat warning continuing through Sunday evening. For today, sunny and hot, highs in the upper 90s. Heat index up between 105 and 110. Then for tonight, mostly clear but muggy. Overnight lows in the mid-70s. For Saturday, sunny and hot once again. And once again, high temperatures in the upper 90s. Then for Sunday, same thing. Sunny and hot, highs in the upper 90s. Muggy overnight lows through the weekend in the mid-70s. On Monday, partly cloudy and high temperatures dropping a bit. High temperatures Monday in the low 90s. I'm meteorologist Lou Jaton on Super Talk.
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1: Let me get this straight. There are no aliens in there. There are no aliens in there.
2: To be enough of that, Dunker. Where's Lou?
1: What do you want Lou for, boss?
2: I would bendy words with our weather boy. Words like unemployment.
1: What'd he do?
2: It's what he's not doing, Dunker.
1: What do you want with Lou?
2: Go back and read page one, Dunker. It's 95 degrees.
1: Well, what do you want Lou to do about it?
2: Oh, I'd love for it to be hotter. Why not 100 degrees? 110? What do you think I want him to do, you slack-jawed dunderhead? I tell you, Dunker, that weather boy is obviously doing this on purpose.
1: Well, how, boss?
2: With that infernal top-secret harp unit. I suppose he's getting kickbacks from all these air-conditioning places that are advertising with us.
1: Lou's not getting any kickback. The one about what's this about a harp unit? I thought that was one of those wacky conspiracy theories.
2: Oh, Dunker, when will you learn? Sometimes the conspiracy theories are true.
1: Really? Which ones, boss?
2: I'd tell you, Dunker, but then I'd have to have you eliminated.
1: Come on, boss, just one.
2: Very well, but keep it under that abominable Cubs hat of yours. It's about Area 51.
1: Are there really aliens there?
2: No.
1: Oh.
2: It seems that someone spotted me there one day. Somehow mistook me for an alien. Can you imagine?
1: No.
2: And the rumors ran wild.
1: You're the alien in Area 51?
2: A little louder, Dunker. They didn't hear you in Arizona.
1: So let me get this straight. There are no aliens in Area 51, but Lou can control the weather if he wants to.
2: Right. And he'd better see to it, or he can turn in his dinner pail. And you, Dunker, get back to work!
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after 7. Yeah, extreme heat warning still on, and it'll stay on. This goes all the way Sunday evening. Heat index 105 to 115, somewhere in there every day, today, Saturday, Sunday. It's...

0: miserable.
1: It's that kind of thing that we're dealing with here.
0: Yeah. Yep. Miserable.
1: Miserable.
0: Is pretty much what it is, yeah. Kind of icky.
1: Les Miserables.
0: Icky and sticky. Yeah, it was it just so incredibly hot.
1: How hot is it?
0: Well, I was like, you know, I had the window down on the truck yesterday afternoon trying to let some of the heat out of the vehicle, and it was like, it was just basically like sticking your face in the oven.
1: Oh, yeah.
0: You know, with a fan in the back of it, just kind of blowing it out. Yeah, just not good. It's
1: rough. If this is, you know, crack the windows, window shade weather, you know, you gotta do the whole thing here.
0: Yeah, it's not good for anybody. If you have to be outside in it, you got to give yourself plenty of plenty of time to take breaks
1: and cooling down time.
0: You got to keep
1: lots of fluids.
0: Yeah, absolutely. You
1: know, cool yourself off.
0: Yep.
1: You know, just take precautions. They say this is dangerous heat, and they're not fooling.
0: No, they're not.
1: Dangerous heat.
0: So yeah, it absolutely.
1: Take all the precautions you can out there.
0: Yep.
1: 7-Eleven, we're looking at, I don't even care what the temperature is right now, but I'll tell you.
0: It's hotter than blazes.
1: No, it's going to be hot.
0: Yeah.
1: Muggy, heat index.
0: I got 79 right now. But
1: 79 at the airport, the dew point just running 73. See, these dew points get up here, and that's what makes all this miserable. So
0: yeah.
1: That's what we're dealing with all through the weekend. Let's see what we're dealing with news-wise with Brad Munson and Super Talk News.
0: Yeah, good morning. Kentucky State Police investigating after a male in custody at the Marshall County Jail was found unresponsive. The male, identified as 35-year-old Kendrick Owens Benton, was arrested and taken to the jail Thursday morning. After being booked into the facility, Owens is said to have become unresponsive, and jail officials called for medical help. The Marshall County Ambulance Service arrived and took Owens to Marshall County Hospital before he was transferred to a hospital in Louisville, where he was listed as critical at last report. The Kentucky State Police at Post 1 said they were called in by Marshall County Sheriff Matt Hilbrick, and in turn, KSP brought in the critical incident response team to investigate the interactions with Owens. Marshall County Sheriff's Office reported that they were called about 7:20 a.m. Thursday about a man screaming and behaving erratically as he walked through yards of homes off Delaware Drive in the Cumberland Heights neighborhood in Gilbertsville. An off-duty McCracken County Sheriff's deputy who lives nearby was the first on the scene and detained the man, later identified as Owens. They believed he was under the influence of a substance and tried to de-escalate the situation. Deputies said Owens would not cooperate or comply with them, and that when they tried to arrest him, he resisted and fought back. Owens was charged with disorderly conduct, resisting arrest, third-degree assault, and public intoxication. In addition to the KSP investigation, the Marshall County Sheriff's Office said they're conducting their own administrative investigation. Fire damaged the main station at the Cuba Volunteer Fire Department on Thursday.
2: Graves County Sheriff's Office said that just after 4 p.m., the Cuba Volunteer Fire Department building had been reported to be on fire. Departments from all across Graves and surrounding counties had responded to assist, and for that, the Cuba Volunteers offered their appreciation. The Cuba Volunteer Fire Department posted on social media later Thursday evening that while the damage to the building was significant, their trucks and equipment were all saved, meaning they would be available to respond in an emergency. I'm Mike Cooper.
0: The former Murray police detective charged in sex crime cases in Callaway and Trigg County waived arraignment in the Trigg County cases on Wednesday.
3: The Murray Ledger and Times reported Justin Swope of Almo was indicted by a Trigg County grand jury July 13th on 8 counts of rape, sexual abuse, and unlawful transaction with a minor under 18. The indictment alleged these acts occurred in May 2019 in the Land Between the Lakes area when the victim was under 16. Swope's next court appearance in Trigg County is set for November 12th. Meanwhile, Swope's next court appearance in Callaway County is set for Monday. He was indicted June 26th on 30 charges of sex crimes with the same victim. Swope is being held on two $500,000 bonds in each case in the Marshall County Jail. During Wednesday's proceedings, Swope's attorney filed a motion asking for bond in the Trigg case to be reduced to $50,000. The prosecution has not filed a response, nor has Trigg Circuit Judge Natalie White ruled on it. I'm Todd Hamilton.
0: Two people charged on Wednesday with trafficking methamphetamine out of a Paducah residence. For the past 2 months, McCracken County Sheriff's detectives had investigated suspected illegal drug activity at a residence on North 34th Street. As part of that investigation, detectives reportedly conducted a controlled purchase of

0: methamphetamine from 44-year-old Rebecca Bellamy at that residence. On Wednesday, deputies conducted a traffic stop on two vehicles near the residence. Bellamy was reportedly occupying one of those vehicles, while 57-year-old Randy Bressett was said to be in the other. After the traffic stops, detectives searched the residence with assistance from Paducah police and reportedly found crystal methamphetamine, drug paraphernalia, and cash believed to be proceeds from illegal drug sales. Bellamy and Bressett were taken to the McCracken County Regional Jail. Bellamy was charged with trafficking in meth. Bressett was charged with complicity to trafficking and possession of meth. An Evansville man was arrested in Murray on Wednesday morning after reportedly forcing his way into a home and assaulting a resident. Calhoun County Sheriff's deputies were called to a home on Edgewood Drive around 2 a.m. Wednesday when a man forced his way into the home and assaulted one of the people inside. Deputies indicated that the suspect, identified as 22-year-old Keith A. Fuller Jr. of Evansville, was someone the people in the home knew. By the time deputies arrived, though, Fuller had left on foot, leaving his vehicle behind. Investigators searched the area for hours, but before Fuller eventually turned himself in. Fuller was booked into the Callaway County Detention Center and charged with burglary and assault, according to the report. Fortunately, nobody required any medical treatment. A construction manager has been selected for the new Caldwell County Judicial Center.
1: WPKY reported during a special call meeting of the Caldwell County Project Development Board earlier this week that Weir Construction was chosen as the construction manager. Caldwell Judge Executive Cody Young said the pre-construction phase of the project continues to move forward. The Judicial Center project began last year with an estimated price tag of just over $33 million. Construction and maintenance costs will be covered through the administrative office of the courts. Caldwell County will own the new judicial center once completed. The project was approved by the Kentucky General Assembly as part of the judicial branch budget for fiscal years 2024 through 26. I'm Todd Hamilton.
0: Truck fire slowed traffic on I-24 on Thursday afternoon in Trigg County.
2: The westbound 18-wheeler caught fire at the 67-mile marker near the old Hopkinsville Road overpass, reducing westbound traffic to one lane. WKDZ reported that three fire departments assisted in putting out the fire, which burned for almost 2 hours after the first call came in around 12:15. A 20-mile-long section of I-24 in Trigg and Christian counties has been particularly plagued with semi-fires and collisions over the past week. On August 5th, one semi rear-ended another at the 86-mile marker near the construction zone, and one driver from that crash was airlifted to Nashville. Earlier that same day, a semi was a total loss in a fire at the 77-mile marker. On August 6th, two more semis collided near the 87-mile marker, and one driver from that crash was also airlifted to Nashville. I'm Mike Cooper.
3: You know, when he started that story, I thought this has been a bad stretch through there for semis especially. And now,
0: yeah.
3: I remembered correctly. There have been a lot of these. If you have to go down through there, be extra careful through that stretch.
0: Yep. It's been a rough go of it down through there.
3: And if you get stopped, here's the thing that an old cop taught me. If you get stuck like that, always leave room in front of you where you can get around somebody if you have to.
0: Yeah.
3: Like if you see something coming up behind you, you want to be able to maybe go through the barrels or go to the right or something. You want to be able to maneuver off away. So leave that space in front of you. Don't just go up to their bumper. Leave some room because you might have to get out. I mean, if you see a semi coming along and you can tell it's not going to stop, you want to get out of the way.
0: Absolutely. Yeah.
3: You don't want to trap there.
0: No. You don't want to get to, you don't want to be the meat in the sandwich.
3: Yeah. Yeah, exactly.
0: For lack of a better.
3: If you can, he said a good rule of thumb is if you can see where their back tires touch the pavement, if you can actually see that, you should have room to get around them.
0: Yeah.
3: Take that with you.
0: Yeah, that's good. Good rule of thumb there.
3: But follow us for more tips.
0: Yeah. We got them.
3: No, be careful through there.
0: Yeah, but seriously, because, I mean, there's so many folks who go that direction to, for work things or for whatever, for
3: health concerns. A lot of people have to go to Nashville for a lot of medical care. Been there, done that.
0: Yeah.
3: You know,
0: same.
3: A lot of people go to Clarksville to eat.
0: Yep.
3: We like to get off at 86 there and just go in that way. But I'm not seeing anything happening yet.
0: Yeah.
3: You're wildly signaling at me.
0: Yes,
3: I'm not seeing anything happening yet.
0: It's coming through.
3: Okay.
0: So. Because it's ringing.
3: It's popping up here now. Yeah. It wasn't before. Yeah. Keith Taylor's going to be on the show here.

0: Yeah.
1: Trying to get his steam-powered computer to function properly. He might have to call back.
0: He is calling back.
1: Yeah.
0: It's ringing now.
1: We're working on it. It's not ringing in here. I hate to burden you people with our problems, but that's what we're up against. We'll take a break here. 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
4: I'm meteorologist Lou Dutton with your weekend forecast brought to you.

0: 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We've got an extreme heat warning continuing through Sunday evening. For today, sunny and hot, highs in the upper 90s. Heat index up between 105 and 110. Then for tonight, mostly clear but muggy. Overnight lows in the mid-70s. For Saturday, sunny and hot once again. And once again, high temperatures in the upper 90s. Then for Sunday, same thing. Sunny and hot, highs in the upper 90s. Muggy overnight lows through the weekend in the mid-70s. On Monday, partly cloudy and high temperatures dropping a bit. High temperatures Monday in the low 90s. I'm meteorologist Lou Jaton on Super Talk.
1: Our good word for today comes from 1 Peter chapter 5, verses 6 and 7. Therefore, humble yourselves under the mighty hand of God, that in due time he may exalt you, casting the whole of your care, all your anxieties, all your worries, all your concerns, once and for all, on him. For he cares for you affectionately and cares about you watchfully. 1 Peter 5, verses 6 and 7.
2: Time to talk a little cats. Brad looks forward to this segment every week.
3: I do.
2: Keith Taylor covers the cats for Kentucky Today. You get him here on West Kentucky Star as well, and we get to talk to him here on Super Talk. I understand you're traveling today, Keith.
4: For a couple of days. It's typically our home away from home, but as you know, my wife is a retired teacher, so I told her, I said, it's opening week of school. Let's just go to Tennessee for a few days. So we did. And so we're going to enjoy the week down here.
1: Tennessee's a fine state to visit.
5: Yeah, nice. Well, you guys are so close to Pigeon Forge and Gatlinburg and all that stuff there in Berea. That's an easy drive, and it's a nice place to go and get away. And
1: kind of nice as a retired school teacher to not deal with the first week of school.
5: Yes, indeed.
1: Yeah.
4: Yes, absolutely.
5: Well, this, some things that we were talking about, you and I were talking about earlier, and I had I wasn't aware that you had gotten the invitation because I had not yet asked you, but UK is going to do something cool with the basketball program. It's sort of kind of a they're going to reverse jobs, basically. They're going to put the media through practice and let the players sort of cover it and ask questions, which I think is a fascinating thing that I guess...
1: Fascinating? I would use the word dangerous.
5: Well, that's potential but for that, but you're in training because you got an invite, right?
4: I am. I've been doing a little personal at-home stuff. I've got what's called a recumbent bike. It's got a little dust on it, so I dusted it off and started using it again.
1: You've been hanging shirts on it, haven't you?
4: That's about 5 miles a couple of days this week, and then I've been in the pool doing some exercises in the pool and doing some walking around Pigeon Forge. So I'm slowly getting there for somebody that had double nickels at their age.
5: Yeah.
4: But I'm going to do light stuff. I'm not going to go at it 125% like those younger guys. But I'm going to go out there and enjoy something that, I've always dreamed of doing, which is actually doing something on reprimanded floor. So that'd be pretty cool.
1: That's I was just thinking, for a guy like you, this has got to be a dream come true just to do that much.
4: Yeah. I'm just going to work on my free throw shooting and hopefully win a free throw shooting contest or something of that nature. But I got access to Berea College. The basketball coach there, Austin Newton, and said I could come up anytime and work on my shot. So that's next on my agenda in the next couple of weeks, is go up maybe a couple of days a week and spend about 30 minutes a day working on my shot.
1: That's good. I understand the rim is 10 feet tall anywhere you go.
5: So there you go.
4: Yes. Yes.
5: But that's a cool thing. It did when they reach out to you for that sort of thing. What's that? What's that like? What is it? Do you get a phone call? Do you get an email? What's the deal? And what all have they said about how that day's going to go?
4: Well, actually, they sent out an email invite, and you had to respond to it to tell them that you were coming. I think a couple of outlets like BBN Tonight and maybe KSR.

0: phone call from Coach Pope, but Coach Pope actually replied to my tweet on Twitter and said he wanted to post updates on our training. So I did that, and he actually replied to mine and said, that's the way it goes, or something of that nature. That's the way I like it, or something. So I did a little video clip on Twitter, so he enjoyed that. So, like I said, I'm going to do a light 55-year-old. Maybe they'll have a 40 and up league. I don't know.
1: Senior circuit.
2: That's going to be a lot of fun, though, yeah. Just to be able to get on the floor to do that kind of thing. That's and I think you know, the players are going to get a lot out of it. It's going to be fun for them, you know, because I'm sure they have to answer your questions all the time and whatever. So it's going to be fun for them to have the shoe on the other foot there. Be prepared to take some crap.
0: Oh, yeah. Hopefully that won't be too hard on us. Do an investigative journalism piece on it.
2: Good luck with that.
3: Yeah. it's going to be a neat it's going to be a neat thing. We will of course want you know, want all the inside scoop on that as we get closer to that coming up. That's next month. That's in September, right?
0: Yes, I think the date is September 17th, which I don't know what day that is, but it's going to be a fun day. Yeah. It'll be right in the middle of football season, so I'm looking forward to it. Like I said, I'm not going to go out there and try to be like a 20-something-year-old. I'm just going to go out there and have fun and, you know, kind of shoot some hoops and maybe, you know, show Coach Pope I got a little bit of eligibility left at 55, but you never know.
3: Yeah, well, the beauty of that...
2: You're not fooling me. You're going to run the break, and we all know it.
3: The beauty of that for us is that we typically talk to you on a Friday, and the 17th is on a Thursday. So
2: yeah, we'll get
3: we'll be able to talk to you from traction in the hospital after... no, I'm just kidding. Because you're in a heck of a lot better shape than I am. It would be. They'd have to have paramedics pretty much at the ready. They just go ahead and strap the defibrillator to me I could... they just would have
2: save
3: to plug it in.
2: Save
3: me some time.
0: I will say I'm not going to do the suicide drills. We did those in high school.
3: Oh, yeah.
0: And I was talking to some of my high school friends, and you're going to run those suicide drills? Actually, my high school coach, I saw him at Leeds last Sunday. He said, you get ready for them suicides? I said, no, coach, I'm not doing those anymore.
3: Yeah. No, thank you.
2: Once you graduate, they can draw the line there.
3: Well, we are just, and we are just a couple weeks away from football. Neat piece from you on Kentucky Today, which I will repost on West Kentucky Star about one of the homegrowns that got to stick around with this new staff, about Anwar Stewart. Tell us a little bit about that story.
0: Yeah, he was one of the holdovers from Coach Stoops' staff. And so Will Stein has always been a fan of his, and actually the defensive coordinator tried to hire him while he was at Florida. So I thought that was a neat perspective. And, you know, once he got the job at UK, of course, it was a natural for Anwar to stay on the staff. But I think it's a good thing for Will to actually have somebody that's been there, done that, both as a player and a coach. So I think that's a very beneficial thing for Kentucky, especially having that experience of being there, done that. I think it's a real good deal, and I think it's a great setup for both.
3: Yeah, because to have somebody, because you almost need a little bit of a holdover, because you want to sort of maintain, you know, you may have, you know, folks who've already signed with the program, you know, and you have a coaching change. You know, you want to have somebody that already kind of knows who those guys are, and, you know, who can kind of, you know, work with them and kind of help sort of bridge a gap. There a little bit at times, especially with a program, you know, with football, it's a little different than basketball, because we've seen in basketball, you know, Pope had an entire wholesale change of personnel, and it's happened at Murray, it's happened at schools across the country where they've had, you know, a coaching change and they've had to completely rebuild a roster. But this way with football, it's a lot harder to do that, and to have somebody there to sort of keep some, you know, some of what you've got and some of what you got coming in already that you think will fit your system to bring them in, I think is a super positive thing. And Anwar seems like a perfect guy for that.
0: Oh, yeah.

0: You mentioned that the style of coaching's a lot different, and that's been an adjustment for him. I mean, like, I went to open practice a couple of weeks ago, and it was like nonstop. It was like just boom, boom, bam, bam. It was nonstop, and it was really fun to watch. The players knew what they were doing. The coaches knew what they were doing. Coach Stein had a microphone, and he was like talking to the microphone during the practice. Like, if some guy did something good, he'd say, good job, whoever he was talking about. It was a great thing. It was kind of cool to watch him just kind of moving at a fast pace. And that's something I hadn't seen in a while at UK.
1: Well, that's kind of what he's sort of indicated, that style of play is going to be fast. And that's something that they kind of did at Oregon. They moved the ball quickly, and it's anytime you can sort of throw a defense off by picking up the pace and not allowing them to substitute, kind of wearing them out, is part of it's a nice part of a game plan.
0: Oh, yeah, exactly. That's correct. And, you're not going to know what to expect if you're the opponent. I think it's just going to be a fun season. They may not win 9 or 10 games, but I think Kentucky fans, if they can get a competitive team, a team that's in the game for 4 quarters and, competing with the best, I think that's the best you can hope for.
2: A team that's moving in the right direction is what I think the nation wants to see here. I don't want to speak for Brad. He can see a team that was not moving in the right direction before.
1: Yeah.
2: You want a team moving in the right direction.
1: Yeah. We definitely want something that's headed in the right direction. And if you can see that and see some positive momentum within a program, I think that will that'll go a long way to getting the fan base to buy in. And there's no rest for the weary, because we open up with Youngstown State, but take a peek at week 2. Roll Tide, Alabama comes to town.
2: Oh, gosh.
0: Alabama, and then you have South Carolina. Then you have, I believe it's South Alabama. Is that correct?
1: I think we get a little respite there. But we
2: can only Alabama week 2. That's hard. That's hard to deal with right there.
1: That's hard cheese, man. You might say, that's a tough deal as far as the scheduling goes. But that's what you got 9 games, nine games out of that you got to play SEC opponents. So yeah, that's definitely not an easy task. Yeah, you got Youngstown State and Alabama at home weeks 1 and 2. Then you go to Texas A&M. You come back home for South Alabama, and then you go to South Carolina and have to listen to Sandstorm for 4 hours. And then it's on to, you got LSU coming into the house in October. So, I mean, it's not, then Oklahoma, Vanderbilt, Tennessee, Florida, Missouri, Louisville. I mean, it's not,
2: you got your work cut out for it.
1: Yeah, it's not an easy schedule. I mean, the SEC is not for the faint of heart.
0: Absolutely not. And look at the schedule. I mean, it was tough from the get-go. I mean, 9 games in the conference, but that's what makes teams winners. I mean, you got to play the best to be the best, I think.
1: Absolutely.
0: And so Kentucky needs to play the best teams, and getting rid of one of the cupcakes, I think that'll help in the long run. It'll help the league, it'll help the conference, it'll help Kentucky. I'm a firm believer in that. You got to play the best to beat the best, and be the best. So I think that's a philosophy they're taking.
1: Yeah, I think that's...
2: You're not going to get anywhere just playing the Youngstown States of the world.
0: No.
1: No. That's not going to help me. You got to go, but I think you have to show something on that in that first week. I think you got to go out and take care of business. I don't think it needs to be. You don't have to put 50 or 60 points on the board, but you got to have to handle them. And you're going to have to see that in order to, give yourself a little bit of a... Okay, maybe we've got a shot to do something here, and then you just kind of see where the chips fall the next week, because people still talk about him in positive terms, but I'm not 100% sold on the guy running the show at Alabama right now.
0: Yeah, he's in some hot water. But a lot of people are picking, some people in the media, in Kentucky media,

0: picking Kentucky to actually beat Alabama. But, I mean, I think that's going to stretch. But, yeah, he's got to prove himself, and he's really, I mean.
1: I want names.
0: He's under fire, yeah.
1: Some people in the media are picking Kentucky to beat Alabama.
0: I've read that, yeah.
1: I want to know who that is.
2: Yeah.
0: Yeah, that ain't me.
2: Yeah.
1: I'm going to request a welfare check.
2: I don't see that as a, I don't necessarily see that as happening, but if you're in that game, if you make that interesting, because, when we played down there during the COVID season with a minimal number of folks in the building at Bryant-Denny, because of some family, I got to go. It was the only game I went to that year, and I think they beat us like 66-7. That was during the Saban years, toward the end of the Saban era. But it'll be interesting to see what they can do with them. Like I said, Kalen DeBoer, he's been serviceable, but they gave one up big time early last year against, I guess it was in that opener against Florida State last year. They just kind of coughed one up, and so we'll see if we catch them early. Who knows?
1: Yeah.
0: Oh yeah.
1: You could be. They could be sleeping past this.
2: Yep. That is why they play them. So
1: they've turned in some clunkers here. I mean,
2: yeah,
1: it could happen.
2: Yeah. Hey, you never know. It has happened before. It happened in what was it, 97? We beat Alabama and at Commonwealth Stadium at Kroger Field, and
0: yeah, 97. Yes, yeah. I remember that game. It was like you were like, okay, so the program's getting ready to turn the corner, and Miami's got it going on, and then probation happened, and you had to do a reboot, but that was a fun game. I remember that very well.
2: Yeah, it was. I had just started at radio station in Lexington, and I was doing weekend overnights, and that was a night game, and I did not get to go. That was the first year I had tickets, and I did not get to go because of work. And so I woke up from my pre-work nap. I stopped off at her house because she was closer to the station. So I stopped off there and took a nap, and she wakes me up going, "They won." I hated to miss that, but I'd love an opportunity to see a win against Alabama. I've not seen them beat Alabama in anything.
1: Different coach and a quarterback coming in here from Notre Dame that doesn't have this ingrained SEC awe of Alabama. Everybody in the SEC knows Alabama and knows the reputation so well. He doesn't have that built-in thing coming in from Notre Dame.
0: That's where you can come under the radar and say, hey, we might be able to pull off an upset.
2: Yeah.
0: I'm not saying it would happen, but, I mean, the second game of the year, there's been so many, down through the year, so many upsets on that second week and first week.
1: You never know.
0: Notably because teams are overlooking other teams.
2: Right, yeah.
1: You got a kid coming in here from Notre Dame that doesn't know you can't beat Alabama. Yeah. Nobody's ever told him. So anything could happen. I know I'm skeptical, but anything could happen.
2: Yeah. I don't know, because I don't know what Alabama has. They open with East Carolina, and then they've got Florida State the next week. So they could be looking at Florida State going, we got to get them back.
1: They could be looking right past us. Find out together with Keith Taylor, who covers the Cats, Kentucky Today, and you get in here on West Kentucky Star, and we get to talk to him on Super Talk. Keith, enjoy your time with your wife here that she doesn't have to endure that first week of school. Just sit back and enjoy all that, and we'll talk to you next week.
0: You too. Have a good day.
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1: Our good word for today comes from 1 Peter chapter 5, verses 6 and 7. Therefore, humble yourselves under the mighty hand of God, that in due time he may exalt you, casting the whole of your care, all your anxieties, all your worries, all your concerns, once and for all, on him. 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
1: We've got an extreme heat warning continuing through Sunday evening. For today, sunny and hot, highs in the upper 90s. Heat index up between 105 and 110. Then for tonight, mostly clear but muggy. Overnight lows in the mid-70s. For Saturday, sunny and hot once again. And once again, high temperatures in the upper 90s. Then for Sunday, same thing. Sunny and hot, highs in the upper 90s. Muggy overnight lows through the weekend in the mid-70s. On Monday, partly cloudy and high temperatures dropping a bit. High temperatures Monday in the low 90s. I'm meteorologist Lou Teton on Supertalk.
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0: Loaves and Fishes Day, where two tree fishes and a loaf of bread feeds the whole ballpark. Or how about Water to Wine Day, where an alcoholic beverage costs the same as a water. And Miller Lights are basically water anyway. Oh, and how about doing something about when Jesus healed the blind? You know, for the umpires. But this whole White Sox season could be called Lazarus Day, because they got raised from the dead. Stay blessed, you guys.
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0: Gosh, it's hot. Yeah, I may never see my little friend the bunny rabbit again.
1: Yeah, probably not.
0: Yeah. Up around upper 90s today. They're talking 100 for Saturday and Sunday. Heat index 105 to 115, depending on where you are. Oh, boy. Extreme heat warning in effect all the way through Sunday night. And very no chance of really any precipitation, you know. One of these little tiny brew-up things might happen, but right now it's just hot. Extreme heat. They're talking dangerous heat here. They're not fooling around. It's really a 79 degrees, dew point at 73. It's just muggy as all get out. And it's just way too hot and humid to be doing stuff.
1: Yeah.
0: You're not getting paid to do it.
1: Yeah.

0: become unresponsive, and jail officials call for medical help. The Marshall County Ambulance Service arrived and took Owens to Marshall County Hospital before he was transferred to a hospital in Louisville, where he was listed as critical at last report. Kentucky State Police at Post 1 said they were called in by Marshall County Sheriff Matt Hilbrick. In turn, KSP brought in the critical incident response team to investigate the interactions with Owens. The Marshall County Sheriff's Office reported that they were called about 7:20 a.m. Thursday morning about a man screaming and behaving erratically as he walked through yards off Delaware Drive in the Cumberland Heights neighborhood in Gilbertsville. An off-duty McCracken County Sheriff's deputy who lives nearby was the first on scene and detained the man, later identified as Owens. They believed he was under the influence of a substance and tried to de-escalate the situation. Deputy said Owens would not cooperate or comply with them, and when they tried to arrest him, he resisted and fought back. Owens was charged with disorderly conduct, resisting arrest, third-degree assault, and public intoxication. In addition to the KSP investigation, the Marshall County Sheriff's Office will conduct what it describes as an administrative investigation. Fire damaged the main station at the Cuba Volunteer Fire Department on Thursday.
1: Grace County Sheriff's Office said that just after 4 p.m., the Cuba Volunteer Fire Department building had been reported to be on fire. Departments from all across Graves and surrounding counties had responded to assist, and for that, the Cuba volunteers offered their appreciation. The Cuba Volunteer Fire Department posted on social media later Thursday evening that while the damage to the building was significant, their trucks and equipment were all saved, meaning they would be available to respond in an emergency. I'm Mike Cooper.
0: Former Murray police detective charged in sex crime cases in Callaway and Trigg County waived arraignment in the Trigg County cases on Wednesday.
2: The Murray Ledger and Times reported Justin Swope of Almo was indicted by a Trigg County grand jury July 13th on 8 counts of rape, sexual abuse, and unlawful transaction with a minor under 18. The indictment alleged these acts occurred in May 2019 in the Land Between the Lakes area when the victim was under 16. Swope's next court appearance in Trigg County is set for November 12th. Meanwhile, Swope's next court appearance in Callaway County is set for Monday. He was indicted June 26th on 30 charges of sex crimes with the same victim. Swope is being held on two $500,000 bonds in each case in the Marshall County Jail. During Wednesday's proceedings, Swope's attorney filed a motion asking for bond in the Trigg case to be reduced to $50,000. The prosecution has not filed a response, nor has Trigg Circuit Judge Natalie White ruled on it. I'm Todd Hamilton.
0: Two people charged with trafficking methamphetamine out of a Paducah residence. For the past 2 months, McCracken County Sheriff's detectives have been investigating suspected illegal drug activity at a residence on North 34th Street. As part of that investigation, detectives reportedly conducted a controlled purchase of meth from 44-year-old Rebecca Bellamy at that residence. On Wednesday, deputies conducted traffic stops on a pair of vehicles near that residence. Bellamy was reportedly occupying one of them, while 57-year-old Randy Bressett was in the other. After the traffic stops, detectives searched the residence with assistance from Paducah police and reportedly found crystal methamphetamine, drug paraphernalia, and cash believed to be proceeds from illegal drug sales. Bellamy and Bressett were both booked into the McCracken County Regional Jail. Bellamy charged with trafficking in meth. Bressett charged with complicity to trafficking and possession of meth. An Evansville man was arrested in Murray on Wednesday morning after reportedly forcing his way into a home and assaulting a resident. Callaway County Sheriff's deputies were called to a home on Edgewood Drive around 2 a.m. on Wednesday when a man forced his way into that home near Kentucky Lake and assaulted one of the people inside. Deputies indicated that the suspect, identified as 22-year-old Keith A. Fuller Jr. of Evansville, was someone the people in the home knew. By the time deputies arrived, Fuller had left on foot, leaving his vehicle behind. Investigators searched the area for hours before Fuller eventually turned himself in. He was booked into the Callaway County Detention Center and charged with burglary and assault. According to the report, no one required any medical attention. A construction manager has been selected for the new Caldwell County Judicial Center project.
2: WPKY reported during a special call meeting of the Caldwell County Project Development Board earlier this week that Weir Construction was chosen as the construction manager. Caldwell Judge Executive Cody Young said the pre-construction phase of the project continues to move forward. The Judicial Center project began last year with an estimated price tag of just over $33 million. Construction and maintenance costs will be covered through the administrative office of the court.

0: efforts. Caldwell County will own the new Judicial Center once completed. The project was approved by the Kentucky General Assembly as part of the Judicial Branch budget for fiscal years 2024 through 26. I'm Todd Hamilton.
1: A truck fire slowed traffic on I-24 Thursday in Trigg County.
2: The westbound 18-wheeler caught fire at the 67-mile marker near the old Hopkinsville Road overpass, reducing westbound traffic to one lane. WKDZ reported that three fire departments assisted in putting out the fire, which burned for almost 2 hours after the first call came in around 12:15. A 20-mile-long section of I-24 in Trigg and Christian counties has been particularly plagued with semi-fires and collisions over the past week. On August 5th, one semi rear-ended another at the 86-mile marker near the construction zone, and one driver from that crash was airlifted to Nashville. Earlier that same day, a semi was a total loss in a fire at the 77-mile marker. On August 6th, two more semis collided near the 87-mile marker, and one driver from that crash was also airlifted to Nashville. I'm Mike Cooper.
1: Little mess down there on that one. My travels will take me the other direction coming up on next week as we head up to the state fair. Got an update for you. Got an update yesterday from our agriculture commissioner, Jonathan Schell, that Big Snack looks like he's going to be okay and be able to make it to the fair. They continue to work with him to get him healed up. If we heard about that a little bit, about what was going on with him on Wednesday.
3: Had that stem problem.
1: Right, yeah. It looks like they've got that kind of, kind of squared away, and it looks like they've got it getting him healed up and getting him ready to go, and it looks like they'll be able to get him to the fair. So that's good news. He was tipping the scales at a little better than 800 pounds. I said he might lose a little bit of that water weight going, between now and then.
3: He's trying to keep it from rot from setting. And he's rubbing alcohol, spraying alcohol on him like three or four times a day.
1: Yeah.
3: Rubbing it in, singing to it, you know.
1: Right.
3: He's got its own fans
1: and
3: barns.
1: Fans and all that kind of stuff. And, when Commissioner Schell was talking about his buddy, Travis Burton from USDA Rural Development, a friend of the show as well, who was here with us Fancy Farm Week in studio, was talking about him making some AI videos of well, guess what I got in my guess what guy got texted to me yesterday afternoon. Yes, Mr. Burton texted me those AI videos. They are hilarious. I gotta make a call about seeing about getting a wig.
3: We'll
1: probably get to see and hear from both of those guys at the state fair next week. So they're kind of using us as a way to take shots at one another, which is I'm all for.
3: Yeah,
1: I'm all in.
3: That's why we're here.
1: Exactly.
3: Take some shots at Lou for this forecast. Extreme heat warning through the weekend.
1: Not really, but not real shots. But
3: throw a can at him in the grocery store. He's used to it. 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
3: 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We've got an extreme heat warning continuing through Sunday evening. For today, sunny and hot, highs in the upper 90s. Heat index up between 105 and 110. Therefore, tonight, mostly clear but muggy. Overnight lows in the mid-70s. For Saturday, sunny and hot once again. And once again, high temperatures in the upper 90s. Then for Sunday, same thing. Sunny and hot, highs in the upper 90s. Muggy overnight lows through the weekend in the mid-70s. On Monday, partly cloudy and high temperatures dropping a bit. High temperatures Monday in the low 90s. I'm meteorologist Lou Jutton on Super Talk.
2: Our good word for today comes from 1 Peter chapter 5, verses 6 and 7. Therefore, humble yourselves under the mighty hand of God, that in due time he may exalt you, casting the whole of your care, all your anxieties, all your worries, all your concerns, once and for all, on him. For he cares for you affectionately and cares about you watchfully. 1 Peter 5, verses 6 and 7. If you join us here for a moment of prayer, thank you, Father, for taking on these burdens for us. You tell us all the time to cast our burdens on you, that you'll carry them, that you'll bring us through, that you'll hold us up with your victorious right hand, that you care for us, that you love us. You care for us affectionately and care about us watchfully. Your eye is on the sparrow, and I know that you watch me. Thank you, Father. Help me do today right, and let some word that is heard today be yours. In Jesus' name, amen.
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0: Boy, the guy who wrote that must have been
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3: Hey!
4: Nip it in the bud!
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7: Luigi Mangione will soon be back in court in New York City. I'm Dave Anthony, Fox News. It's a federal courtroom this time where the accused killer is not charged with murder.
8: Luigi Mangione faces 2 federal stalking charges and could change his plea of not guilty to guilty during the hastily scheduled hearing. Those charges carry a potential life sentence. He's charged in connection with the killing of Brian Thompson, the chief executive of United Healthcare, who was shot outside a Midtown Manhattan hotel in December 2024.
7: Fox's Tony J. Powers, a guilty plea in the federal case could upend the state murder case against Mangione, which is set to go to trial next month because of New York's double jeopardy laws that could shield him from being tried twice for the same criminal conduct. The U.S.-Iran standoff over the Strait of Hormuz continues. Drones fired at 2 more oil tankers today in the key shipping waterway, but nobody got hurt. As American forces remain on standby in case the U.S. resumes bombing Iran.
9: There has been some concern expressed about conditions on board the USS Lincoln by family members of those on board and some lawmakers. But Secretary of War Pete Hegseth said just yesterday that everyone on board, every ship in the Gulf, is getting everything they need. And CENTCOM followed that up by saying some of the reporting about conditions on the Lincoln is flat out false.
7: Fox's Jonathan Hunt in Tel Aviv. The Lincoln's been at sea a record 260-plus days. Another ship could relieve the crew. The USS George Washington reportedly headed to the Middle East. Another Russian barrage on Ukraine has killed a mother and her 9-year-old son, as the UN says July was the deadliest month in Ukraine. 437 civilians killed since the early days of the 2022 Russian invasion. We just got this update to the economy showing we shopped less.
10: 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We were expecting a rise, so that's a surprise decrease.
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7: There's an attempt in Washington to put President Trump's name back on the Kennedy Center. The board has voted a new wording for the facade, the John F. Kennedy Center for the Performing Arts, restored and renovated by President Donald J. Trump. Democratic Congresswoman Joyce Beatty, whose lawsuit led a judge to order the Trump name removal a few months ago, calls it an attempt to circumvent that ruling. The board also voted to close the Kennedy Center for a 2-year renovation with limited events. That same judge had blocked the initial closure plan. Also in Washington, an attempt to end the Trump deployment of National Guard troops in a crackdown on crime.
13: Members of the D.C. Council sent a strongly worded letter to the 20 governors who have National Guardsmen patrolling the streets of D.C. demanding

0: they recall them back to their home states or territories. The Assistant Attorney General, Colin McDonald, is saying, I am surprised and saddened that you would show such callousness instead of compassion and care toward your constituents who now live in a city with far less violence and fear thanks to the National Guard.
1: Fox's Peter Ducey at the White House. Opening statements are set for Monday in Las Vegas, putting Dwayne Davis on trial in Tupac Shakur's murder 30 years after the rapper was killed.
2: A jury of 6 men and 10 women were selected Thursday to hear the case against Dwayne Davis. Prosecutors allege the 63-year-old former leader of the Southside Compton Crips gang orchestrated the 1996 fatal drive-by shooting of Tupac in Las Vegas after a fight involving the rapper's entourage and Davis's nephew. Davis is accused of murder with a deadly weapon with the intent to promote, further, or assist a criminal gang. He's not accused of pulling the trigger, but of providing the gun, charged in 2023 after co-writing a book prosecutors say detailed his involvement. The defense argues it was a work of fiction. Kristen Goodwin, Fox News.
1: On Wall Street, stock futures are mixed. Down for the Dow, up for the NASDAQ. Not much reaction to the worse-than-expected retail sales report. I'm Dave Anthony. This is Fox News.
3: I'm meteorologist Lou Tijon with your weekend forecast brought to you.

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1: We've got an extreme heat warning continuing through Sunday evening. For today, sunny and hot, highs in the upper 90s. Heat index up between 105 and 110. Then for tonight, mostly clear but muggy. Overnight lows in the mid-70s. For Saturday, sunny and hot once again. And once again, high temperatures in the upper 90s. Then for Sunday, same thing. Sunny and hot, highs in the upper 90s. Muggy overnight lows through the weekend in the mid-70s. On Monday, partly cloudy and high temperatures dropping a bit. High temperatures Monday in the low 90s. I'm meteorologist Lou Jaton on Supertalk.
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0: 8:08. Well, it's Friday. At least we got that going for us.
1: Which is nice.
0: It's hot. Extreme heat warning in effect all the way through Sunday evening. And it's dangerous heat. They're not fooling around here. Heat index 105 to 115. It's a cumulative effect, so by the time you get to Sunday, you're going to be wore out.
1: We are heat-soaked, man.
0: Yeah, 99 degrees today, 100 for Saturday and Sunday. 81 right now at the airport, dew point at 73. It's the misery index is topped out here.
1: Yeah, so it is.
0: Accordingly.
1: Yeah, it's not good.
0: Yeah, I'm going to go hydrate for a minute while Brad Munson gives us Super Talk News.
1: Yeah, good morning. Kentucky State Police are investigating after a male in custody at the Marshall County Jail was found unresponsive. That male, identified as 35-year-old Kendrick Owens of Benton, was arrested and taken to the jail Thursday morning. After being booked into the facility, Owens is said to have become unresponsive and jail officials called for medical help. The Marshall County Ambulance Service arrived. They took Owens to Marshall County Hospital before he was transferred to a hospital in Louisville, where he was listed as critical at last report. Kentucky State Police at Post 1 said they were called in by Marshall County Sheriff Matt Hilbricht. In turn, KSP brought in the Critical Incident Response Team to investigate the interactions with Owens. The Marshall County Sheriff's Office reported that they were called about 7:20 a.m. Thursday about a man screaming and behaving erratically as he walked through yards off Delaware Drive in the Cumberland Heights neighborhood in Gilbertsville. An off-duty McCracken County Sheriff's deputy who lives nearby was the first on the scene and detained the man, later identified as Owens. They believe he was under the influence of a substance and tried to de-escalate the situation. Deputy said Owens would not cooperate or comply with them, and when they tried to arrest him, he resisted and fought back. Owens was charged with disorderly conduct, resisting arrest, third-degree assault, and public intoxication. In addition to the Kentucky State Police investigation, the Marshall County Sheriff's Office will conduct what it describes as an administrative investigation. A fire damaged the main station at the Cuba Volunteer Fire Department on Thursday.
2: Graves County Sheriff's Office said that just after 4 p.m., the Cuba Volunteer Fire Department building had been reported to be on fire. Departments from all across Graves and surrounding counties had responded to assist, and for that, the Cuba Volunteers offered their appreciation. The Cuba Volunteer Fire Department posted on social media later Thursday evening that while the damage to the building was significant, their trucks and equipment were all saved, meaning they would be available to respond in an emergency. I'm Mike Cooper.
1: Basic stuff. Departments from all over the area. In fact, you couldn't get up and down the road because there were so many units of varying departments that responded, both police and fire, but specifically fire, to help out the folks at Cuba. And good for them that fortunately they were able to get all of that equipment out and saved. And hat tip to them that they're ready to go in case of an emergency in that community. Former Murray police detective charged in sex crime cases in Callaway and Trigg County waived arraignment in the Trigg County cases on Wednesday.
3: The Murray Ledger and Times reported Justin Swope of Almo was indicted by a Trigg County grand jury July 13th on 8 counts of rape, sexual abuse, and unlawful transaction with a minor under 18. The indictment alleged these acts occurred in May 2019 in the Land Between the Lakes area when the victim was under 16. Swope's next court appearance in Trigg County is set for November 12th. Meanwhile, Swope's next court appearance in Callaway County is set for Monday. He was indicted June 26th on 30 charges of sex crimes with the same victim. Swope is being held on two $500,000 bonds in each case in the Marshall County Jail. During Wednesday's proceedings, Swope's attorney filed a motion asking for bond in the Trigg case to be reduced to $50,000. The prosecution has not filed a response, nor has Trigg Circuit Judge Natalie White ruled on it. I'm Todd Hamilton.
1: Two people charged on Wednesday with trafficking in methamphetamine out of a Paducah residence. For the past 2 months, McCracken County Sheriff's detectives have been investigating suspected drug activity in a residence on North 34th Street. As part of that investigation, detectives allegedly conducted a controlled purchase of methamphetamine from 44-year-old Rebecca Bellamy at the residence. On Wednesday, deputies conducted a traffic stop on two vehicles nearby. Bellamy was occupying one of the vehicles, and 57-year-old Randy Bressett was in the other, according to the report. After the traffic stops, detectives searched the residence with assistance from Paducah police.

0: What they reportedly found was crystal methamphetamine, drug paraphernalia, and cash believed to be proceeds from illegal drug sales. Bellamy and Bressett were taken to the McCracken County Regional Jail. Bellamy was charged with trafficking in meth. Bressett was charged with complicity to trafficking and possession of meth. An Evansville man was arrested in Murray Wednesday morning after reportedly forcing his way into a home and assaulting a resident. Calhoun County Sheriff's deputies were called to a home on Edgewood Drive around 2 a.m. Wednesday when a man forced his way inside and assaulted one of the people in the home. Deputies indicated that the suspect, identified as 22-year-old Keith A. Fuller Jr. of Evansville, was someone the people in the home knew. By the time deputies arrived, though, Fuller had left on foot, leaving his vehicle behind. Investigators searched the area for hours before Fuller eventually turned himself in. He was booked into the Callaway County Detention Center and charged with burglary and assault. According to the report, no one required any medical treatment. A construction manager has been named to the new Caldwell County Judicial Center project.
1: WPKY reported during a special called meeting of the Caldwell County Project Development Board earlier this week that Weir Construction was chosen as the construction manager. Caldwell Judge Executive Cody Young said the pre-construction phase of the project continues to move forward. The Judicial Center project began last year with an estimated price tag of just over $33 million. Construction and maintenance costs will be covered through the Administrative Office of the Courts. Caldwell County will own the new Judicial Center once completed. The project was approved by the Kentucky General Assembly as part of the Judicial Branch budget for fiscal years 2024 through 26. I'm Todd Hamilton.
0: A truck fire slowed traffic on I-24 on Thursday afternoon in Trigg County.
2: The westbound 18-wheeler caught fire at the 67-mile marker near the old Hopkinsville Road overpass, reducing westbound traffic to one lane. WKDZ reported that three fire departments assisted in putting out the fire, which burned for almost 2 hours after the first call came in around 12:15. A 20-mile-long section of I-24 in Trigg and Christian counties has been particularly plagued with semi-fires and collisions over the past week. On August 5th, one semi rear-ended another at the 86-mile marker near the construction zone, and one driver from that crash was airlifted to Nashville. Earlier that same day, a semi was a total loss in a fire at the 77-mile marker. On August 6th, two more semis collided near the 87-mile marker, and one driver from that crash was also airlifted to Nashville. I'm Mike Cooper.
0: Kentucky health officials reported an active case of measles in Christian County on Thursday.
1: WKDZ reported an unvaccinated person was likely exposed through contact with an out-of-state visitor from an area experiencing an active outbreak. Officials said the patient had a high number of community exposures, and additional unconfirmed reports are raising concerns about a broader local outbreak. The Kentucky Cabinet for Health and Family Services, along with the Christian County Health Department, are working to identify potential exposures, notify those at risk, and provide guidance to the public. Health officials are urging residents to review their measles, mumps, and rubella vaccination status. The disease is highly contagious, spreads through the air, and can remain airborne for up to 2 hours. Symptoms include high fever, cough, runny nose, and red watery eyes, followed by a rash that begins on the face and spreads across the body. This is Kentucky's first confirmed measles case since four cases were reported in Jessamine County in January of this year. I'm Todd Hamilton.
0: White House Border Czar Tom Holman defending Immigration and Customs Enforcement's plan to give officers gloves that deliver painful electric shocks. In an interview Thursday on Fox News Channel, Holman said that they're a tool to help officers end confrontations without using deadly force and help someone get compliant when they're not. That's a quote from Holman. Holman's remarks were the Trump administration's first public defense of ICE's plan to spend up to $20 million to purchase thousands of, quote, conductive distraction and de-escalation devices, unquote, for officers and agents. The devices are known as the GLOVE, of course, which stands for Generated Low Output Voltage Emitter, and are manufactured by Compliant Technologies, LLC. The plan has drawn intense criticism from civil rights groups and Democrats in Congress. But in Bardstown, Nelson County jailer Justin Hall said on Thursday that his agency started using the gloves 4 years ago to try to gain compliance when inmates are out of control. And he said that unlike tasers, the shock does not incapacitate.

0: people and make them fall or leave contact or burn marks. Hall estimated that he'd been shocked by the gloves more than 10 times during training, and the pain was intense, but it stops once the gloves are no longer touching skin. He said the shock gloves have been used sparingly, but are helpful as an initial deterrent when de-escalation techniques don't work.
1: That's the son of a former police officer and corrections officer. The phrase doesn't leave marks.
0: Yeah, well,
1: Dad used to joke about rubber hoses and phone books.
0: Yeah.
1: that sort of brought me back there for a minute.
0: Just saying,
1: doesn't leave burn marks.
0: Yeah. Jailer Hall from there in Nelson County says that it's, quote, it's just a safer way. It's safer on the inmate. It's safer on the staff. And most of the time we get compliance. He says it's been a great tool for our facility.
1: Let me translate that for you.
0: Yeah.
1: Most of the time we get compliance.
0: Yeah.
1: They quit pulling that crap they're pulling.
0: That's what I said, yeah.
1: Once we drink this mm-hmm. out.
0: Yeah, so
1: most of the time we get compliance. Yeah, that's funny.
0: Yeah, so that's I just thought that was interesting that there was a that when AP had the story that it popped up in our because you can sort these things, you know, you can sort the AP stories, you know, based on, you know, geography or topic.
1: Yeah.
0: You know, so, you know, like I can look for specific stories for Kentucky, and that popped up in there, and I got to reading the story, and I saw that, and I was like, that's worth that's worth sharing, the fact that they've been using them in Nelson County for 4 years.
1: Yeah.
0: Without any issues.
1: I'll tell you what, this ought to make some of these people's head explode.
0: Oh, yeah. Well, some of the folks on the left, that's, you know, it's already
1: some?
0: Got them sideways. Yeah.
1: Most.
0: Yeah, well.
1: Put near all.
0: Yeah, I'd say you're probably
1: right.
0: You got
1: it right. Finally in there? Just in the interest of...
0: Yeah, well, this is kind of funny.
1: Common things.
0: The it sounds a little more like the plot of a psychological thriller. You go on vacation, you stay in a rental house you've never been to before, and inside, as you're looking at some beautiful framed beach photos on the wall, you see yourself and several of your family members in the picture.
1: Oh, my.
0: Yeah. that's what happened to
1: a
0: couple of sisters out of Utah. Libby Burrell and Aubrey Burrell were visiting Oceanside, California with some extended family for their grandfather's 80th birthday. She said, quote, I will say we were creeped out. Did they know we were coming? The sisters posted a video to social media, and the host informed them that the decorator of the rental house is a local photographer who sells aerial beach prints to a vacation rental host. And when the sisters' video went viral, several commenters agreed that they had seen the same photo in different rental houses. So this photo of these women and their family is in several places, and they said it was that it was probably taken about 10 years or so ago at a nearby beach, and now the sisters they find it all kind of funny now, and they're actually working to try to get a print of that photo from the photographer.
1: Guess what, Mr. Photographer?
0: Yeah.
1: You're not supposed to sell photos of people without a release form that's been signed.
0: Yeah, well, I don't know. Yeah, that's probably, he probably could get in a little bit of trouble for that, I suppose.
1: Yeah.
0: But, you know, it was...
1: Apparently, they're not going to make a case out of it.
0: No, but, and you know, like I said, they thought it was kind of funny.
1: They wanted to get a print of that. Why didn't they just take the one from the...
0: Well,
1: I
0: guess that one technically with the frame and everything belonged to the people that own the rental house.
1: Taking a picture out of it and saying, this is ours.
0: Yeah.
1: This is us. Find somebody else to exploit. this weather's left me intemperate, I must say.
0: Yeah, so apparently so.
1: Cranky
0: and you're a little cranky. You need a little extra dash of Gold Bond there or something.
1: I think I need a Snickers.
0: Mm-hmm.
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3: 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We've got an extreme heat warning continuing through Sunday evening. For today, sunny and hot, highs in the upper 90s. Heat index up between 105 and 110. Then for tonight, mostly clear but muggy. Overnight lows in the mid-70s. For Saturday, sunny and hot once again. And once again, high temperatures in the upper 90s. Then for Sunday, same thing. Sunny and hot, highs in the upper 90s. Muggy overnight lows through the weekend in the mid-70s. On Monday, partly cloudy and high temperatures dropping a bit. High temperatures Monday in the low 90s. I'm meteorologist Lou Jutong on Supertalk.
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9: 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Let me guess. Smithers likes submarine movies.
8: Yes, Dunker. Oh, I do wish it wasn't his turn to choose the cinescopes. 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
8: Very well, Spucky. Blow the ballasts and dive! It's time for This Week in History! In 1939, the MGM musical The Wizard of Oz opened at the Grauman's Chinese Theater in Hollywood. To this day, they refuse to tell me where they got those delightful flying monkeys.
2: Oh, boy.
8: In 1962, Marvel Comics superhero Spider-Man made his debut. Cover price, 12 cents. Of course, it will cost you much more than that. If you'd like to buy one of my copies... In 1981, IBM introduced its first personal computer, the Model 5150. And so Skynet took another step towards its inexorable domination.
2: Don't joke about that, boss.
8: Born this week, actor George Hamilton gained new fame as Crispy Colonel in those KFC ads. Wrestler actor Hulk Hogan. Well, I go easy on that actor business. Computer scientist and Apple co-founder Steve Wozniak A man who has almost as much money as me. Other birthdays this week. In 1881, film director Cecil B. DeMille, the only man with the guts to put Edward G. Robinson in a movie about the Ten Commandments. 1899, Alfred Hitchcock, the man who made taking a shower scary. Oh. In 1928, singer and sausage purveyor Jimmy Dean, a role model for me, Dunker, the man who continues to rake in money, even though he's been dead for 10 years.
10: Oh, boy.
8: And that is This Week in History.
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12: Doggone it, Greg.

0: coming to punch his mama right in the kisser.
1: Governor, please.
0: I'm sorry, Greg, but little Andy has crossed the line. He went out there on that My Book or Face Space or something and got downright potty mouth. I ain't heard the like of it since cussing Jack Conway.
1: Oh, the Fancy Farm tweet. Yeah, that was inappropriate.
0: Inappropriate? It was a Baby Ruth in the swimming pool. That's what it was. I didn't raise that boy that way. I can tell you that.
1: I guess he got a little caught up in the moment, Governor.
0: I'll catch him up by the seat of his pants. He'll do the rest of his audition tour standing up. Calvin Coolidge never said anything like that.
1: Coolidge was a Republican.
0: Be that as it may, Greg, Calvin Coolidge never said anything like that. Yeah. And it ain't just little Andy either. That little Jackie girl was out there mean-mouthing everybody she could find, making jokes about adult diapers. Where did I go wrong, Greg?
1: Well,
0: where did I go wrong? Why, my light governor never acted in such a way, Greg. We Danny Mongiardo was always well-behaved. Why, people commented on it all the time. Patted him on his little head, told him what a good little feller he was.
1: Well, what can you do about this, Governor?
0: I'll tell you what I can do about it, Greg. Little Andy might be feeling all high and mighty right now, but I'm still his daddy, and if he don't clean up his act, I'll go back out there and tell people what a proud Republican I am again. That'll fix his little potty mouth wagon better than Paul Molly.
1: Good luck with that, Governor.
0: Well, I gotta run, Greg. I gotta take all these books little Andy wrote to the used book sale. After he opened his big dirty mouth, that's the only way we're gonna unload these turkeys. Oops, I better take this now. Rocky, calm down. I know. You see, Greg, he's kind of peeved about that little crack Jackie made about the diapers, Greg.
1: Oh, man.
0: This is going to take a while. I'll see you. Now, Rocky, just calm down. Calm down.
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2: We've got an extreme heat warning continuing.

0: and hot, highs in the upper 90s. Muggy overnight lows through the weekend in the mid-70s. On Monday, partly cloudy and high temperatures dropping a bit. High temperatures Monday in the low 90s. I'm meteorologist Lou Jaton on Supertalk.
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0: My favorite line is sweating like old Nixon.
1: Yeah. Yeah, pretty much.
0: You wouldn't believe how long it took the boys to get that right.
1: Yeah.
0: I'm Greg Dunker. That's Brad Munson.
1: Well, because you had to explain to them they'd never seen the
0: They were King young Tut enough thing. They had not seen Steve Martin doing King Tut.
1: Which is hilarious.
0: Yeah.
1: Steve Martin's a genius.
0: It's today or yesterday is his birthday.
1: Oh, yeah?
0: Mm-hmm. Might be today. I think it is today.
1: Let's see.
0: Yeah, today's Steve Martin's birthday. I don't know how old he is.
1: We'll find out. Real quick.
0: He's a genius.
1: According to Wikipedia, he is 81 today.
0: There you go. And he's still doing some show on a service I don't get called Only Murders in the Building.
1: Yeah.
0: It's supposed to be really good.
1: It's on Hulu, which is now, you can also get it through Disney Plus. It's him and Martin Short and Selena Gomez is the other actress, the younger actress that lives in the building. And like I said, these three up to shenanigans, up to antics, trying to solve crimes. I would, if it were my building, I probably would move.
0: Nah, you gotta. you want to be able to tell people, hey, I live in the same building as Steve Martin.
1: No, I was meaning about the murders.
0: I know.
1: But
0: put up with
1: just
0: that.
1: Just saying. Yeah.
0: Good Steve times. Martin has always been brilliant in everything. One of the things I saw that, and I've done this a little bit, but Steve Martin used to have cards printed up.
1: Yeah.
0: And this is to certify that, and he'd fill in the name, has met me, Steve Martin, and has found me to be just as witty and charming in real life as I seem to be in public.
1: That's funny.
0: His sign, S. Martin.
1: Well, because, nobody would believe you that you'd met. If you told somebody you ran into him, nobody would believe you. Yeah. So, that's pretty funny. That's pretty funny.
0: I didn't get a card like that, but I remember when I met Harry Carey.
1: Oh, yeah?
0: Yeah. Denise and I were just engaged at the time.
1: Mm-hmm.
0: We're still in early days. And she had never been to a Major League Baseball game.
1: Yeah.
0: I drove her in my 1970 Chevy Nova.
1: Oh.
0: Out to Busch Stadium.
1: Dicey.
0: Got there early so we could see batting practice and everything. Gates are still closed. We're sitting around outside with a lot of people. And we hear people yelling, hey, Harry, good to see you, Harry. And

0: Harry Carey walking along the sidewalk.
1: Wow.
0: So I run over there, and he's just outside this door here. And he's shaking my hand, and he's listening to me. I'm explaining to him, it's my fiance's first major league game, big Cubs fan. Yeah. What a thrill this is. You know, our father's listening to you. You know, it's so good. This is just exciting. And he took the time to listen to me.
1: Right.
0: And then he looks me right in the eye. And you know what Harry Carey said to me?
1: What?
0: That's nice, son. I have to go to work now. He turned around, somebody opened the door, and off he went.
1: There you go.
0: But he took the time.
1: Yeah, that's cool. That's nice. I like that. Yeah, you got to go to work now. There's like, there's...
0: That's nice,
1: there's,
0: son. But I have to go to work now.
1: There's a beverage chilling somewhere for you there, Harry.
0: There's some stuff on ice back here, son, that I need to get to. That was way pre-stroke. This was, you're talking 86, 87, somewhere in there.
1: Yeah. There's no question. I mean, he's one of the greats in broadcasting, and to to get to, anytime you get to meet people like that, especially in a, in an industry that you're a part of, it's kind of a it's kind of a cool deal.
0: When we got married, we honeymooned in St. Louis.
1: Yeah.
0: Denise picked the date because the Cubs were in St. Louis.
1: Nice.
0: That was our, so we go up there, and some of the people in the family had sent notes up. So during the game, Mike Shannon mentions that we're there, Cub fans in St. Louis. They're taking the rocky road to romance.
1: That's funny.
0: Yeah, genius.
1: Yeah.
0: They don't make them like that anymore.
1: No, that was always one of the cool things as a kid with the the Easter Seals, the Telefauna Stars, when all those folks would come into town.
0: Oh yeah, yeah.
1: And you get to meet. Jack Buck and Mike Shannon.
0: The Cardinals caravan would come through, and we'd meet Mike Shannon, Jack Buck, some players and things like that. Jose Oquendo, I got to meet Jose Oquendo.
1: Oh, yeah.
0: Yeah.
1: And the utility player.
0: It's like the Ohio State University.
1: Uh-huh.
0: He's the utility player.
1: Yeah, well.
0: Got to meet Willard Scott at one of the telethons that they had in here.
1: Yeah.
0: Willard Scott is just as witty and charming in real life as he seems to be on the air.
1: Yeah.
0: But he's a lot bigger in real life.
1: Yeah. And to think, he was the original Ronald McDonald.
0: Yeah.
1: So
0: I don't know how they fit a metal suit big enough to fit. He blocked out the sun.
1: Yeah,
0: huge.
1: It's quite a
0: thought
1: quite a character.
0: Melvin Turpin was big.
1: Yeah. Well, see, my in-laws used to see him when they would winter in Southwest Florida, because he had apparently had a place down there that he would go to down Sanibel, and he would actually do some of those 100-year-old Smucker's hits from down there.
0: Oh, yeah.
1: They would have camera set up, and he would do it from down there in Southwest Florida, and they would see him out at breakfast, like, after the show.
0: Oh, wow.
1: Because that was one of the, a lot of folks like to go to dinner when they go to those, when they're out on the road like that on a vacation. My in-laws a lot of times would go, especially when they were traveling with us, with the kids, they would... breakfast was the meal they wanted to go to.
0: Oh.
1: They would get up early and go out and, see the early part of the day, but they would run into Willard.
0: How cool would that be?
1: Mom and I were sitting at, I was in a little indoor, I was just hitting a bucket of golf balls at, and my mom's sitting on the bench outside. I was in college at the time, and we were down in that area, and, she hollers at me, and she points to a guy on a bicycle, and it was Ted Koppel.
0: Wow. did his feet reach the pedals?
1: Yeah, it was a medium sized bike. Okay. Yeah,
0: Ted was a little vertically
1: trucking down the road
0: phone going off there. I just got a text. This is the chance of a lifetime. Sophia from Target's recruiting department has texted me.
1: Really?
0: With a great opportunity, 60 to 90 minutes a day, 4 days a week.
1: Yeah.
0: $600 a day.
1: Wow, that'd be fantastic.
0: Free training, 15 to 20 days of paid vacation a year.
1: Man.
0: If I'm interested, I have to text back to this number here.
1: Yeah, I would say not to do that.
0: Yeah, can you say delete and...
1: report
0: delete
1: spam?
0: And report spam, yeah.
1: Yeah.
0: I'm not buying it, Sophia.
1: Yeah, that would be...
0: There's some woman named Eva that keeps hitting the phone thing here, wanting us to donate to her girls' soccer team.
1: Yeah.
0: Yeah, we're not buying that either.
1: Yeah, there's a...

0: I'll tell you, the there's a bunch of those online things that they're getting, that the schools are doing right now, and that's you know, you may have one of those numbers that may be one off of a family member, because I will say that
1: it's coming into the studio line.
0: Oh, into the studio line.
1: Yeah.
0: Oh, okay.
1: And it's a 385 area code.
0: Yeah, I haven't done that.
1: So my women's soccer fundraiser needs your support to reach our goal. Yeah,
0: right. Yeah, I had a, I had one that I had heard about, and I was like, well, then somebody suggested to me to put my number. I was like, well, give them, I was like, use this one.
1: Yeah.
0: And it was it's not that one, because it was not a soccer one, but there was a that I used the text. I used my text line in here because I would see it.
1: Yeah.
0: But
1: gotta be careful. These anyway. People.
0: But yeah, you can't send that stuff back. But
1: I won't be leaving to go work at Target anytime soon.
0: No. The other thing that I'm getting lately in text messages, and I'm not sure how I ended up on this, but I'm getting text messages about the Senate race in Alaska. like campaign text messages. That, hey, this is from Senator
1: the
0: whatever's.
1: Amy McGrath emails are still coming in.
0: Yeah,
1: with stuff like that.
0: Well, yeah, you she's know, yeah.
1: This,
0: she's,
1: we gotta do this. We gotta do this. Even Amy McGrath.
0: Yeah.
1: Did not send me emails touting that weird woman in Wisconsin.
0: Yeah. Well, that's,
1: and you know she's out there anyway.
0: Yeah.
1: Amy McGrath is, and she's trying to get us to vote. You know.
0: But you know what would have been really funny though. Was because the guy that ended up winning that by like a hair,
1: yeah,
0: was the sort of the guy that the Democratic Governors Association, led by our fearless nitwit,
1: yeah.
0: Did I say that out loud? Yeah, I did. That was the guy they were backing.
1: Yeah,
0: it would have been really funny if the crazy woman was the one who actually won that one. You know, despite the efforts of. Our,
1: there were two things in play there. I heard a lot of the exit things going, we don't think she can win.
0: Right. You know? Well, there's that. And I don't think she could.
1: When you go around telling people you want to cancel Thanksgiving,
0: yeah,
1: you're not going to
0: you're not gonna
1: beat a normal person.
0: No.
1: That's not going to happen. And the other thing is, on election night, she was ahead.
0: Oh, yeah.
1: And then they five USB sticks come back from polling places with no results on them, and they go scrambling around, find results, and then when the dust finally clears,
0: yeah,
1: you know, this guy wins.
0: Yeah.
1: By a hair. The stuff they tell us never
0: doesn't
1: happens.
0: It happens
1: all the time.
0: Well, and you know, could that have happened? Yeah, yeah. I suppose. But somebody made an error
1: they
0: doing
1: tell
0: that.
1: Us
0: but
1: all these elections, nobody's monkeying with the elections. Nobody's doing this stuff, and they're the ones that do it all the time.
0: Yeah.
1: It's like the late returns coming out of the Louisville area. Boxes come rolling in from nowhere.
0: Yeah.
1: Happens every year, every time.
0: Yeah, well, that's it's funny that you know how those things kind of work from time to time. But they were showing. I saw a clip of that Steve Kornacki. Who's on what is it? MS Now is what it's called now. It used to be MSNBC, and you know he's like deciphered all of this stuff. And then that comes in, and they've got to kind of start over again.
1: Yeah.
0: And he's like, and this was in the wee, this was like 2 o'clock in the morning, whatever. At that point, they're still trying to sort this out. And he just kind of stops and kind of has his hands on his head. He goes, do we even still have an audience at this point?
1: Well, you didn't to start with.
0: No, yeah, you really didn't to start with, but yeah, you got less now than you had.
1: Yeah. He's on the right track there. Listen, we've pretty much exhausted this thing here.
0: Yeah.
1: The extreme heat warning is in place.
0: Yes,
1: all the
0: weekend.
1: Way through Sunday evening.
0: Yep.
1: 105 to 115 heat index.
0: Yep.
1: It's dangerous heat.
0: Yeah, very.
1: Stay out of it.
0: Yeah.
1: Lou's got the details in the forecast here, brought to you by Ballard.
0: That's the main thing.
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0: WeatherTech.com. We've got an extreme heat warning continuing through Sunday evening. For today, sunny and hot, highs in the upper 90s. Heat index up between 105 and 110. Then for tonight, mostly clear but muggy. Overnight lows in the mid-70s. For Saturday, sunny and hot once again. And once again, high temperatures in the upper 90s. Then for Sunday, same thing. Sunny and hot, highs in the upper 90s. Muggy overnight lows through the weekend in the mid-70s. On Monday, partly cloudy and high temperatures dropping a bit. High temperatures Monday in the low 90s. I'm meteorologist Lou Jaton on Super Talk.
1: Our good word for today comes from 1 Peter chapter 5, verses 6 and 7. Therefore, humble yourselves under the mighty hand of God, that in due time he may exalt you, casting the whole of your care, all your anxieties, all your worries, all your concerns, once and for all, on him. For he cares for you affectionately and cares about you watchfully. 1 Peter 5, verses 6 and 7. If you join us here for a moment of prayer, thank you, Father, for taking on these burdens for us. You tell us all the time to cast our burdens on you, that you'll carry them, that you'll bring us through, that you'll hold us up with your victorious right hand, that you care for us, that you love us. You care for us affectionately and care about us watchfully. Your eye is on the sparrow, and I know that you watch me. Thank you, Father. Help me do today right, and let some word that is heard today be yours. In Jesus' name, amen.
2: Howdy, whole neighbor.
3: Governor Steve, what's up?
2: The temperature, Greg. I don't know if you've noticed, but it's hot. Hot, hot, hot, hot, hot.
3: Yes, I actually did notice
2: and
3: that.
2: And to think we was all laughing at old Al Gore.
3: Yeah.
2: I hate hot weather, Greg. Sweating through my silk shirts, sticking to the seats in the limo.
3: It's rough all around, Governor.
2: It's so hot.
3: How hot is it?
2: I don't have time for your little second banana act, Greg.
3: Oh.
2: It's so hot, I'm thinking about taxing thermometers.
3: Taxing thermometers? How would that help?
2: You see, Greg, I've learned that when I tax something, people quit buying it.
3: But a tax on thermometers?
2: You're not getting it, Greg.
3: No.
2: Now try to follow me. If I tax thermometers, people will quit buying them.
3: Okay.
2: If nobody has a thermometer, then them smart-alecky weathermen ain't gonna have a thermometer, and then they can't tell me how hot it is.
3: But won't you already know it's hot just by going outside?
2: Who's going outside when it's this hot? Do I look like a mad dog or an Englishman? Why, you'd have to be crazy to be outside in this heat.
3: But I'm
2: worried about you, Greg. You're babbling. Not making any sense. Gotta run, Greg. Gotta go print up a bunch of new bumper stickers. Double down with little Andy. I'll see you, Greg.
4: Why don't we go up to the hospital some night and take the bolts off the wheelchair?
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1: It's everything you've ever wanted to know about Don Knotts, but were afraid to ask. 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
7: Nip it in the bud.
1: You'll want to dress up for this one.
7: Man spends money getting his suit spotted and dressed, takes 2 hours polishing his hat, and for what?
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4: Only the guy who wrote that must have been
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1: Hey!
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1: And she tells all the tales and has clips. 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
1: Oh, Dunker, a word.
0: Gee, boss, what'd I do now?
1: I keep a list, Dunker. Something to read on those rainy afternoons. No more to the point. Once again, I come in here and find you goofing off, watching... kitten videos?
0: Well, they're so darn cute, boss.
1: Agreed. Be that as it may, Dunker, it is not what I pay you for. Here you are in full slack-jawed layabout mode while poor Manson slaves away during the news.
0: Manson, boss.
1: Meeson, right. Now, as I was saying, Dunker, your work shucking is already the stuff of legend. One shudders to think what would happen if you spit on your hands and really got down to gold bricking. Thankfully, I have a remedy.
0: A remedy, boss? You mean like a cure?
1: Precisely. My good friends, well, my well-paid employees at Cyberdyne Industries have put their pointy heads together and have come up with a little something they call the Uniblab 5000.
2: Back to work. Back to work. Everybody. Work, work, work, work, work, work.
0: The Uniblab 5000?
1: Yes, Dunker.
2: Back to work. Back to work.
1: Isn't he glorious?
2: Everybody. Work, work, work, work, work, work.
0: So the Uniblab 5000 is going to work here, too.
1: Yes, and I'm counting on it to snap you lot into line.
0: Well, if he's going to be here, maybe he'd like a little bit of breakfast burrito.
1: Dunker, no!
0: Oh, look, Uniblab, potato olays.
2: Back to work. Back to work.
0: And so the advent of Skynet suffers a setback.
1: I'll get you for that, Dunker. If I have to be kept alive for another 100 years, I'll get you, so help me.
0: 100 years, boss?
1: Yes, Dunker. That's how long you'll have to work here to pay for the Uniblab 5000. So, back to work, back to work, work, work, work, work.
0: You could settle for the bland

0: and boring voice on your GPS. You could get a celebrity voice like Arnold or Morgan Freeman. Or you could get a voice just a little closer to home.
1: Now, you don't want to go left there. You want to go right.
0: Get where you're going with Redneck GPS.
1: Coming up here on this corner where the Piggly Wiggly used to be, well, go ahead and hang a left. No, your other left.
0: With Redneck GPS, you'll always know where you are.
1: Coming up, just over the hill, by the big tree, there's a dirt road. Well, that's not the one you want.
0: What?
1: You're going to turn right up here where my cousin accidentally shot his toe off. You remember?
0: Oh, for crying out loud.
1: Now, slow down up here. You know, old man Gillum's dogs, they're liable to be out in the road again. You know, he should really pin them dogs up.
0: When you're not in any hurry, Redneck GPS.
1: Well, would you look at that? No, I don't guess you can get there from here. We're going to have to turn around and go back and start all over. This is going to be fun. I love a road trip.
0: Oh, brother.
1: Shh. Y'all hear that? What is that, banjos?
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0: Our good word for today comes from 1 Peter chapter 5, verses 6 and 7. 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
7: Two accused killers back in court this morning. I'm Dave Anthony, Fox News. First, right now in South Carolina, it's Alec Murdaugh at a hearing before he's put on trial again next year after the state Supreme Court overturned his murder convictions.
8: Murdaugh, who will likely serve the rest of his life behind bars after pleading guilty to millions of dollars in state and federal financial crimes, nonetheless wants to prove he is not the shooter who killed his wife Maggie and their youngest son Paul on their hunting estate back in 2021.
7: Fox's Jonathan Sarri outside the court in Lexington, South Carolina. Next hour, it's Luigi Mangione's turn in federal court in New York City. Fox's Brian Yenis is there.
9: He could plead guilty to federal interstate stalking charges resulting in the death of United Healthcare CEO Brian Thompson. A senior DOJ source tells Fox News there is no plea deal today. He's promised nothing in return and is allowed to plead guilty if he chooses. We're told the DOJ will push for the maximum sentence of life in prison without parole.
7: A guilty plea in the federal case could allow Mangione to try to get state murder charges dismissed under New York's double jeopardy laws. The World War II Memorial in Washington, D.C., vandalized, spray-painted pink, upsetting Iraq War veteran Deborah Mortensen, who tells Fox News Digital.
10: People fought and died for our country, and it's dishonoring this country and all we've been through.
7: President Trump is angry, posting on Truth Social, there can be no greater insult, adding, we're on the vandals' trail, writing, where do these animals come from? And we're just learning the president's asking the Supreme Court to allow White House ballroom construction to continue after a judge ordered a halt to that building. And at Kennedy Center, the board has voted to put the president's name back on, calling it the Kennedy Center restored and renovated by President Donald J. Trump. Democratic Congresswoman Joyce Beatty, whose lawsuit led to a judge order name removal, calls it an attempt to circumvent that. 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
1: Neil McDonough portrays Jesus. 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
2: Now we turn to Wall Street this morning, where we are seeing the Dow move down 21 points, but the Nasdaq's up 10, the S&P 500 adding 8 points on top of yesterday's record high close. Oil prices, they've not been moving much this morning. They're down a fraction. WTI still 81 bucks a barrel as the standoff continues over the Strait of Hormuz. Iran keeps insisting it has control. Energy Secretary Chris Wright tells Fox.
3: Iran is attempting to hold the world economy hostage and to terrorize their neighbors. They built up a giant arsenal, so are they causing difficulties in the region? Absolutely. But they have a losing strategy. At the end, that will lead to the collapse of this regime in Iran as their economy gets strangled.
2: At the gas pump, regulars up a fraction. AAA's national average for regular steel, $4.07 per gallon. We got this update to the economy this morning.
4: There was a big pullback in shopping and spending last month. Retail sales declined in July. Economists were expecting a slight increase, and the numbers are down across the board. Overall, retail sales dropped 0.6%, down 0.3% excluding autos, and down 0.2% excluding autos and gasoline.
2: That's Fox's Ginny Cassola. Airlines are under scrutiny. A Democratic congressman is probing the use of AI in ticket pricing.
5: Representative Frank Pallone Jr. in letters to 8 airlines asking for details about how they collect and use consumer data amid allegations of surveillance pricing, writing, consumers deserve to know if businesses are using their personal information to manipulate the prices they pay. Several lawsuits have been filed accusing airlines of using consumer data to set prices. Some carriers have insisted that dynamic pricing can also save travelers money on lower demand itineraries.
2: That's Lillian Wu. I'm Dave Anthony, and this is Fox News.
6: I'm meteorologist Lou Jeton with your weekend forecast brought to you by Jason's Collision Center. Put this number in your phone, 270-444-6699. We've got an extreme heat warning through Sunday evening. Sunny and hot today, highs in the upper 90s. Heat index up around 105 to 110. Mostly clear tonight with overnight lows in the mid-70s. And the same thing for Saturday and Sunday. Sunny, hot, high temperatures in the upper 90s. Overnight lows for the weekend in the mid-70s. I'm meteorologist Lou Jeton on Supertalk.
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0: 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It's all Super Talk. From the wild world of DC.

0: politics to America's culture clash, brace yourself for the reality check you've been waiting for. The one and only Mike Gallagher.
1: A ton of crazy stories that we're trying to wrap our brain around on a Friday. Happy Friday. We made it through another week. What a wild week it has been. Stories out of Texas that are just really, really getting a lot of national media attention. Muslim foot washing stations being installed at the Dallas-Fort Worth International Airport. There's also a really, really intriguing case of a surrogate mom who refused to get an abortion that the parents, the biological parents, wanted because the child was going to have a health condition. She fled to Texas where she gave birth. Now the parents, of course, want to raise the child, which is a little bit nutty to me. And of course, we've got this wild week where Democrat socialist and chef Francesca Hung was defeated in a contentious primary, and what's wild is the polling. And there is something really off when the polling world says that a candidate is going to win an election by 20, 25, one poll said 29 points, and she winds up losing. And we've seen this time and time again. So I

0: The Trafalgar Group is one of those polling outfits that generally seems to always get it right, or often gets it right. In fact, in South Carolina, which is where Robert Cahaly is based, they actually were about as close to this last round in the U.S. Senate race that has been opened up over the untimely death of Senator Lindsey Graham than anybody else. So let's welcome to the Mike Gallagher Show the founder, senior strategist, and chief pollster of the Trafalgar Group, Robert Cahaly. Robert, I don't think I knew what upstate South Carolina ties you had. You know, that's kind of my home away from home.
1: Oh, I know that. I was listening to you back in the day, my friend. I'm not surprised. I always knew you were a big, big deal.
0: I don't know about that. Well, you're a big deal in the polling world, and that's why I wanted to kind of pick your brain a little bit today. So thank you for joining us. And, yeah, we both share a love and a lot of time in the upstate of South Carolina, where, of course, every day we're on 98.9 WORD. Robert, before we get into the X's and O's of what you guys presented in the South Carolina Senate race, can you give me your personal reaction to the way polling in general is being denounced, disparaged, criticized? You see these numbers in Wisconsin and people are saying you can't trust polls, you shouldn't believe in polls, you can't believe they are being manipulated, they're a joke, they're garbage. As somebody who makes his living doing this, I gotta believe that criticism, you must take some of that criticism kind of personally.
1: No, I actually love it because they do stink. Nothing makes those of us who routinely get it right look better than these guys.
0: Yeah.
1: I have a philosophy that polls have one of two purposes. They are either designed to reflect the electorate, or they are designed to affect the electorate.
0: Right.
1: And we've seen too many of these big media organizations and university polls that clearly, have an agenda. They give some of us out there a hard time saying, well, we're Republicans for the polls. And we, you know what? We'd rather get it right than push an agenda. We actually have the lowest error rating for any national firm in the last 10 years. We're the number one number one private sector polling company in the country because our error rate is just so low. I mean, in the South Carolina race is a great example. We were 1.2 away from getting it perfect. Last year in the presidential, Georgia, 0.1 point. North Carolina, 0.2 point. Pennsylvania, 0.2 point from getting exactly right. So the thing is, if your goal is to get it right and you know how to do it, you can. But if your goal is to try to influence how people feel, and the thing is, it's like everybody's all panic. I'm like, hey, this has been going on in the general elections, guys. Wake up. This is what they do every year. And you're already seeing all these nonsense polls. People talking, like that we're going to lose Texas. You know what? I think that it matters. When you look at polls, you've got to look at what the track record is. You've got to look at it by pollster. And nothing can demonstrate this more than if you look at the betting odds. When we put a poll out, it moves the betting odds because they know we're going to be right.
0: Wow.
1: These big media polls, they don't move the betting odds. Because they know they're not going to be right.
0: So, Robert, tell me then, when I look at these polls that show James Tallarico is going to become Texas's new senator, and I see all these polls showing the success that this DSA movement is achieving, and then along comes a polling group like Trafalgar Group, and you're right, you look at South Carolina, it was actually kind of eerie how close you were to perfection with Darlene Graham finishing first, Ralph Norman finishing second in the special election for U.S. Senate in South Carolina. Are they, would you say, and I think you've alluded to this, but let me just get you to confirm it, are they so off in places like Wisconsin and Texas because they are only pushing an agenda, or are their methods so lousy? Are their techniques so bad? Is their process so crappy, and you just have a better way of doing it? I mean,

0: All of the above. All of the above. They are setting an agenda, but they're also doing things in a very backward way. I mean, one of the things is Matt Towery and I were talking about this with Insider Advantage. He certainly one of the best pollsters in America and our great friends. We were talking about what's going on with some of these DSA things, some of these races, and we think that there is, you know how there was a shy Trump voter? But, you know, the polling establishment still says never existed. Yeah, right. We think there is a shy liberal Democrat now. They are shy liberal Democrats. They really aren't DSA. They're just old-fashioned liberals.
1: Right.
0: But they don't want to, when they get a poll, people don't know who's polling. We always get this, well, am I going to be on the list? Or what are you doing with this information?
1: Right.
0: That's one of the number one questions we get. So
1: right.
0: they don't want to be held out as somebody who's not along with the plan. So a lot of them are saying that they're going to vote for these DSA candidates with no intention of doing so.
1: Right.
0: So I think we do actually have a shy liberal now that, you know, they're just old-fashioned liberals. They're not socialists.
1: Well, you're diplomatic, Robert. You use the word shy. I think the better word to use is they're fearful. They're afraid. They don't want to.
0: Absolutely.
1: They don't want to enrage these people. I mean, you've got these some of these people are almost freak shows. I mean, with the violence and the threat of political bloodshed, you got the big popular podcaster, you know, talking about the blood of landlords turning the streets red and all this horrible, horrible stuff. And they're probably, you're right, there's a bunch of maybe moderate or sort of, like you said, old school, old fashioned Democrats who are saying, I don't want to have that mob turn on me.
0: And they're absolutely completely afraid.
1: Yeah,
0: and the other thing is how they do in these polls. You know, they push this, well, you've got to do just live callers. It's got to be live callers. You know, every time I give a speech, I ask people, how many people under 50 do you know who answered the phone from a number they don't know verbally?
1: Thank you. Exactly.
0: Who the hell are they talking to?
1: I'll never in a million years answer a phone, a call that I don't recognize the number. Robert Cahaley is our guest. He's the senior strategist, founder, chief pollster of the Trafalgar Group. Robert, can we take a minute or two to get into what the polling, since you mentioned that, and I think people are fascinated by how it works. Talk about your tactics or your techniques. What do you guys do? How do you poll people? Because, and I will tell you, and I've said this on air for years, as you may or may not know, you want a gold standard. You look at the Trafalgar Group. You want polling that's accurate. You know, Marquette University, they had Francesca Hong winning, I think, by 25 points. Now, how can you get it that wrong? So what does Trafalgar do that these other pollsters don't do? And help us understand, in layman's terms, what the process is for you to present these numbers.
0: Hey. One of the things, we have a whole different kind of system we use. But the first thing is, you know, you look at people trying to poll whole states and they're like doing 400 people, 500 people. We do not, every state, we poll at least 1,000 people. Because that's what helps you get that error rate down, is you got to poll more people. Second, we don't ask crazy long questionnaires. Have you ever seen them, these questionnaires? They're asking them 30 questions. The most, when people ask, what they, questions they ask us when we call them, when we speak to somebody or we text them, who are you doing this for, what are you doing this information, and how long is this going to take?
1: Right.
0: And if you tell them, oh, we just need 20 minutes of your time, you know, I call those the Pony Express pollsters. They're not even in the real world anymore.
1: Right.
0: Because the average people don't live that way. We believe in keeping the questionnaires down and dirty. We try to poll 9 or 10, the most questions. That's the threshold of keeping under 5 minutes is what keeps average people participating. And the other thing is, even with text, and text is the best way to poll, but there's two different ways you can text. Some of these guys send out links, and we do it where we send you the question. You just all you got to do is reply back. You know, 1, 2, or 3.
1: Is that your primary way of polling people now, is by text?
0: Yeah, it is the way that works the best.
1: I see.
0: But the thing is people are hesitant to click a

0: random link. But nobody's afraid to press ooh.
1: Right.
0: And then we serve the next question.
1: Right.
0: So people are nervous. You know, they don't want to be clicking random links. That's what old people do. And that's why they end up in swindled all the time. They pick random links.
1: Of course. And so it happens. It's a,
0: and, we also believe in email.
1: Right.
0: And we certainly, there's a place for live calls. But this thing of shy voters is affected most with live calls.
1: Right.
0: Because that's
1: right.
0: When you start dealing with an agenda of the person asking the question.
1: So final question. Obviously, you've got something to really brag about and be proud of. The track record of the Trafalgar Group is really, really, again, I call it the gold standard. It's unparalleled, in my opinion. And I know that opinion is shared by many people here in the media. But is there a part of you, though, that is discouraged by how terrible much of the polling is right now, Wisconsin being the most recent and notable example? In other words, isn't there bound to be a damning effect on what you do too, even though you've got nothing to do with some of these grotesque mistakes?
0: If I ran a chicken place and everybody in town was serving bad chicken and I served good chicken, I'd love it.
1: Yeah.
0: And
1: that's
0: how I feel about polling.
1: I got it. I got good answer. Hey, it's great to finally meet you in person. I've admired your work for years. And again, great to know that we share. Let's talk back at you. Thank you, Robert. Let's get you back again, okay? And keep fighting the good fight. We appreciate the great work you're doing on behalf of the American people. Take care, Robert.
0: Yes, sir.
1: The best. That's Robert Cahaley from the Trafalgar Group. And again, he's right, I guess. If all the polling is pretty bad, go look at the good ones. And I think Trafalgar is one of the best. 800-655-MIKE, welcome in. We got a lot to cover today, including, I did a live tease a minute ago. Boy, did I butcher the name of Incogni. But Incogni is a game changer in the digital space. Ever heard of the great Kim Komando? What do you see what she has to say about this brand new way for you to get the data brokers and the spammers and the irritants off your back on your phone? That and a whole lot more coming up here in the Relief Factor Studios.
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1: Well, there has been an arrest made in Washington, D.C. The suspect accused of vandalizing the World War II memorial in our nation's capital has been arrested. Wonder how they're going to blame Trump for this one. Is this going to be blamed on a contractor? Is this going to be, what's this going to be? How's this going to get to be Trump's fault? Because they'll figure out a way, right? It'll be Trump's fault. Somehow they're gonna go after him. The Department of Justice and the U.S. Attorney's Office in the District of Columbia are charging Melissa L. Ferris with two felony charges for her alleged role in the vandalism. Jeanine Pirro said, vandalizing our World War II memorial is a despicable attack on a sacred monument honoring the Americans who fought and died for our freedom. This morning, we're filing two felony charges, depredation against property of the United States and destruction of veterans' memorials in federal district court against Melissa L. Ferris. I'm sure Melissa L. Ferris is a rock solid conservative, don't you think? She's probably a Republican. I'm sure she's a Republican activist. She probably is a member of the Turning Point Action movement, or yeah, I'm sure she's a conservative, right? Well, I'm sure we're going to learn all about Melissa L. Ferris, but I'm just positive she's got to be a registered Republican who's now charged with felony counts of vandalizing the World War II memorial in our nation's capital. Unreal. 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
2: Well, West Kentucky's our newsroom. I'm Brad Munson. Kentucky State Police are investigating after a male in custody at the Marshall County Jail was found unresponsive. The male, identified as 35-year-old Kendrick Owens of Benton, was arrested and taken to the jail Thursday morning after being booked into the facility. Owens is said to have become unresponsive. Jail officials called for medical help. The Marshall County Ambulance Service arrived and took Owens to Marshall County Hospital before he was transferred to a hospital in Louisville, where he was listed as critical at last report. Kentucky State Police and Post 1 said they were called in by Marshall County Sheriff Matt Hilbrick. In turn, KSP brought in their critical incident response team to investigate the interactions with Owens. In addition to the KSP investigation, the Marshall County Sheriff's Office will conduct what it describes as an administrative investigation. Fire damaged the main station at the Cuba Volunteer Fire Department on Thursday.
3: The Grays County Sheriff's Office said that just after 4 p.m., the Cuba Volunteer Fire Department building had been reported to be on fire. Departments from all across Grays and surrounding counties had responded to assist, and for that, the Cuba Volunteers offered their appreciation. The Cuba Volunteer Fire Department posted on social media later Thursday evening that while the damage to the building was significant, their trucks and equipment were all saved, meaning they would be available to respond in an emergency. I'm Mike Cooper.
2: The former Murray police detective charged in sex crime cases in Callaway and Trigg County waived arraignment in the Trigg case on Wednesday.
4: The Murray Ledger and Times reported Justin Swope of Almo was indicted by a Trigg County grand jury July 13th on 8 counts of rape, sexual abuse, and unlawful transaction with a minor under 18. The indictment alleged these acts occurred in May 2019 in the land between the lakes area when the victim was under 16. Swope's next court appearance in Trigg County is set for November 12th. Meanwhile, Swope's next court appearance in Callaway County is set for Monday. He was indicted June 26th on 30 charges of sex crimes with the same victim. I'm Todd Hamilton.
2: Morning's here later anytime at WestKentuckyStar.com.
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5: 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We've got an extreme heat warning through Sunday evening. Sunny and hot today, highs in the upper 90s. Heat index up around 105 to 110. Mostly clear tonight with overnight lows in the mid-70s. And the same thing for Saturday and Sunday. Sunny, hot, high temperatures in the upper 90s. Overnight lows for the weekend in the mid-70s. I'm meteorologist Lou Jaton on Super Talk.
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6: When the team first

0: access. And then the team said, how'd you like to talk to Kim Komando about Incogni? I said, Kim Komando? You mean this lady that I've been, she's been my go-to for decades about computers and online and technology. This lady has been ahead of the curve like nobody's business. She's a nationally recognized digital lifestyle expert. Of course, she reaches millions of people through the Kim Komando show. And I thought, can I talk to Kim Komando in person? Here she is, the one and only Kim Komando. Kim, it's an honor to get to meet you through this whole Incogni journey. How are you?
1: I'm great. Thanks for having me on.
0: Now, it's my pleasure. And you've got to feel great these days when everything is digital, digital, digital, and everybody's concerned about, you know, how do we do this? How do we get ahead of this? You've been talking about this stuff for many, many years. So like I said, you're a trailblazer in this world.
1: Well, you know, I've actually been using a computer since I was about 8 years old. My mom was a systems analyst at Bell Labs. I don't know if you remember, Mike, but I think you do. Do you remember when you used to have to call 411 in order to get, like, somebody's phone number? My mom was actually one of the developers of that system. And so, also the first video phone in the 70s, she was involved in those projects too. So I've been around computers my entire life. And when I started this radio show, I will tell you that the people at ABC, I wanted them to syndicate the show. And they told me that a show for technology would only be for, like, geeks and freaks. And then the guy in charge of CBS radio told me that the internet was just a fad, that it would never amount to anything.
0: Whoa. Isn't that wild? And here we are. I mean, and so, look, you were, like I said, you were ahead of it. I mean, now, I mean, you knew this was coming, probably because of your family background and your early forays into the computer space. And you know, I subscribe to your newsletter. You've got The Current, which is all about technology news, scam alerts, privacy. Because look, this is a big, big concern that millions of us have. All the data they have, you know. And Kim, this is what is so special about Incogni. When you and I met the other day, we talked about the need for a service, a place like Incogni for people, because these people search sites, sell your home address for a couple of bucks. You could go type your name in right now, and you'd be shocked at how much information you can find about yourself. And you reminded me, Kim, that monster who killed that Minnesota lawmaker and her husband in their own home. Inside his car, they found a notebook with a handwritten list of websites, data brokers. Right. Tell us, Kim, who data brokers are, what they do, and how it can be used for such nefarious ends.
1: Well, you know, that's a horrible story. You know, and they thought, like, inside the guy's car, they would find a weapons list. When actually, it's just a list of people's search sites, 11 to be exact, where he paid just a few dollars in order to get this lawmaker's home address where he murdered her and also the husband and the dog. Mm-hmm. And data brokers, it's this billion-dollar industry. And it's a lot more than just your name, your address, and your phone number. It's your relatives. It's your age. It's said that the data brokers have at least 3,000 different data points on every single American. I mean, I don't know about you, but 3,000 data points, right? And then every time you pick up your phone, you're adding yet another data point because I don't know about you. I don't read the terms and conditions when I install an app, right? Okay.
0: No, of course.
1: But every time you use an app where you're giving out your location, it may be scanning your texts. It may actually be looking at your email. I mean, you really don't know. So the data brokers collect all this information and then they sell it. They sell it to anybody who asks. It's not like with this guy in Minnesota. It's not like, why exactly do you need her home address and phone number? No, they don't ask. If you have a credit card, then you can buy whatever you want. And these data points that we have, it goes even further than that. I mean, you may be wondering why you got maybe an increase in your car insurance. Well, it could be that a data broker bought some information from an app that you have on your phone, and when you're driving, right? Is it a hard break? I mean, are you going fast? Are you driving in a bad part of town at 2 o'clock in the morning? I mean, it just goes on and on and on.
0: Sure. So that brings us to Incogni, because as I learned personally, and that's why I am now an enthusiastic

0: customer. I want everybody in this audience to sign up, because Incogni, and I'm going to put it in terms that I think I understand. You'll be way better at this than me, but it forces these data brokers and these people search sites to delete you. And then after you're deleted, then Incogni keeps going back and checking, because exactly. They have a way of, that data has a way of creeping back. Do I have it right, Kim? Go ahead.
1: Yeah, you did a great job. I mean, and that's what Incogni does. They file these forms legally on your behalf in order to remove you from these data broker sites. And then they also put you on data suppression lists. And then if your data goes back on these sites, because say you picked up your phone again, right, is that they will make sure that you're off these data broker lists, so that this way, you know, you will disappear. I mean, you know, they can't spam you if they can't find you, right? They can't, right. They can't scam you if you don't exist. And you'll find that your phone is not going to be ringing with all these junk text messages and phone calls anymore. And that's what Incogni does. Now, I will say that, you know, you can do this yourself. I mean, you can. But each of these data broker sites could take you maybe 5 hours, 6 hours. They're not going to make it easy to let you get off of their list. And so you may have to fill out a form. You may have to fax, yes, your driver's license or a copy of your passport to who knows who in order to get you out of these lists.
0: Well, you know who makes it easy? Incogni does, and that's what I learned. And now I'm so thrilled to be able to share this. And I asked for the good folks at Incogni to do a big offer for our audience, and I think 60% off is a pretty fine offer. 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And Kim Komando, what an honor it is to finally get to meet you in person. Thank you for sharing this incredible information about Incogni. And boy, keep fighting the good fight. I will continue to go to you. You can go to getkim.com for all kinds of information about Kim Komando, her newsletters, and all the work that you're doing. 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Thanks, Kim. 18 before the hour, a lot more coming up. A busy, busy Friday. An arrest made. I wonder what Melissa, the lovely woman who spray painted and vandalized the World War II Memorial, what do you suppose her real agenda was? Look, Luigi Mangione is expected to plead guilty today in federal court. I guess we should be a little bit grateful that, you know, Melissa didn't just want to murder a veteran, huh? She just wanted to spray paint, apparently, the World War II Memorial. And wait till you hear about the press conference this week in Morristown, New Jersey. There's a young, or not so young, a woman, an illegal immigrant from Mexico who's had it with America's immigration policies, decided to hold a press conference. Wait till you hear and see that press conference. They got that and a whole lot more coming up. Too fast to take that test.

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1: So many nutty stories in the world. How about the Muslim foot washing stations that they're building at the DFW airport? How about that? And then ask me how many Christian, Catholic, or Jewish synagogues or churches or chapels are in place at the Dallas-Fort Worth International Airport. We got to tackle that. I can't wait to get your assessment of that one. Man, oh man. Here we go. Every day there seems to be a story like this. And then I see a press conference in Morristown, New Jersey. This is a doozy. This is the doozy of all doozies. And we've done a little research about the woman who was featured in the press conference organized by the Democrats, including Hakeem Jeffries. ICE is violently out of control. We got to stop this deportation. ICE must be stopped. Wait until you hear the press conference that Hakeem Jeffries helped put together featuring a lady

0: Margarita Balbuena. She's been in America for a long time, and she's demanding change. More on that in just a moment. 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When prompted, say the keyword Mike Gallagher so that you too can make the switch to America's wireless company, my wireless company, Pure Talk. All right. So, Tuesday, Morristown, New Jersey. The Democrats decide to hold a press conference to denounce President Trump, to complain about ICE, to say there has to be a path to citizenship for the illegals who are living here in the United States of America. And they decided to feature a woman named Margarita Cielo Balbueno. Check out the way this press conference unfolded. And if you're watching today on Salem News Channel, you'll see over Margarita Cielo Balbueno. She is flanked by House Minority Leader Hakeem Jeffries over her left shoulder, and to her right is the necessary interpreter.
1: Les pido que sean campeones de un cambio a la ley de migración. Necesitamos una vía a la ciudadanía para todos quienes estamos presentes por 7 años o más en este país y que paren las redadas y la inmigración aterrorizada.
2: I ask that you be champions of a change in the immigration laws. We need a path to citizenship for those of us that have been present at least 7 years in this country. We need a stop to these raids that immigration is using to terrorize Dover.
1: No es justo que yo esté en este país desde el 1989. Pago mis impuestos, soy dueña de casa, dueña de negocio, que le doy trabajo a otras, que tengo a mis hijos, a mis nietos nacidos acá, que igual sufren el dolor físico y psicológico.
2: It is not just that someone like me, who has been in this country since 1989, who pays taxes, who is a homeowner, a business owner, who gives work to others, someone who has children and grandchildren who are born in this country, that I have to suffer the psychological and physical abuse.
1: Más humillación que es un arresto violento y a la vida de una cárcel de inmigración.
2: And that I have to also suffer the humiliation that is the violent arrest and detention in an immigration detention center.
0: Now, it was revealed, and she admitted, that she entered the United States in 1989. Apparently her husband, she and her husband, entered the U.S. illegally, okay? And for nearly 40 years, she has lived in this country and can't stand at a podium and express her outrage and demands for us to end the mass deportation in English. She can't apparently speak a word of English. So she has to stand there with an interpreter. And the interpreter, incidentally, sounds angrier than she does. It reminded me of the old Saturday Night Live sketch. Remember Garrett Morris, when they decided to have a new hard of hearing or people who couldn't hear, to have a new interpreter or translator for the news anchor? And the news anchor would say, our top story tonight is Garrett Morris yelling. That's what that reminded me of. She's prattling on in Spanish about how outraged she is at our immigration system. She's an illegal immigrant who doesn't speak a word of English at a podium demanding that we stop what we're doing. Can you imagine going to Mexico and standing up after you've lived in Mexico for nearly 40 years and haranguing the Mexican government with the benefit of an interpreter who is speaking Spanish for you because you don't bother to speak any Spanish after living there for 37 years? How could you live in America for 37 years and not speak any English? Well, because you don't want to speak English. Because you don't want to assimilate. Because you do not want to be a legal citizen, a legal immigrant. You're happy with your illegal status along with your illegal immigrant husband. And if this country had any sense, she and her husband would be deported tomorrow. This is incredible. I really thought that was parody. I thought that was a satirical sketch on Saturday Night Live. Sitting around making demands in Spanish. And Hakeem Jeffries is too stupid to know how bad it looks. Although maybe he did it on purpose. Maybe he figures Trump will see it on the news and deport her, and then they can have another cause celeb. In Spanish, telling us how we better give her a path to citizenship. Because over 37 years, she couldn't be bothered to figure it out on her own. Man, oh man, we better fight hard for this country or this country's going to be gone forever. Let's take you to Texas. Two big stories. How about the Muslim foot baths? This is a wild, wild occurrence, and evidently not unique to the DFW airport in Dallas-Fort Worth. And NPR claims that faith is the centerpiece of Senate candidate James Tallarico's campaign. You know, the guy that says teaching kids the Bible is propaganda? All that coming up.
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6: Luigi Mangione may be about to admit he's a killer. I'm Dave Anthony, Fox News. The man accused of gunning down UnitedHealthcare CEO Brian Thompson outside a New York City hotel in 2024 is in federal court now and may change his plea to guilty, but not to a murder charge, to stalking.
7: Under oath, in his own words, Mangione must admit the facts of the crimes, that he traveled to New York and stalked Brian Thompson, resulting in his death.
6: Fox's Brian Yenis also reports outside the court that could prevent Mangione from facing a separate murder trial.
7: Under New York's unusually strict double jeopardy law, once Mangione pleads guilty to federal crimes, it's generally illegal to try someone in state for the same criminal act. There are narrow exceptions, and both sides will likely fight it out before his September 8th state trial.
6: Another accused killer is in court now in South Carolina, Alec Murdaugh, whose convictions in the murders of his wife and son in 2021 were overturned by the state Supreme Court. He's a hearing before a new trial next year.
8: What jurors will be allowed to hear about Murdaugh's financial crimes, phone records, and DNA from an unknown person that was found under his wife's fingernails? Citing intense local publicity and family ties in Colleton County, the defense is asking the judge to move the trial to nearby Charleston.
6: Fox's Jonathan Sarri outside the court. There's an arrest in Washington and vandalism at the World War II Memorial, which was spray-painted pink. U.S. Attorney for D.C. Janine Pirro calls it despicable. Melissa Ferris faces two felony charges, could put her in prison up to 10 years. President Trump's going to the Supreme Court to get the okay to resume construction of the White House ballroom.
9: The president's solicitor general argues the injunction issued by the lower court is extraordinary and unlawful as it halts construction on an integrated military complex, including a secure ballroom space vitally required by national security. A group of historic preservationists are suing to stop the project, arguing it needs congressional oversight.
6: That's Fox's Jared Halpern. 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
6: President Trump is going to hit the road today, going to New York, visiting the Nassau County Police Academy on Long Island. The Attorney General and the FBI Director are going with him, touting what the Trump administration says is the biggest year-to-year drop in violent crime since the president had took office in his second time as the biggest one in decades. Big changes coming to cybersecurity.
22: In a first, the Trump administration's giving private vetted companies the power to launch cyber attacks against foreign criminal gangs and hackers under federal supervision. The newly published National Security Memorandum gives the private sector a role in the fight against crime online, something traditionally reserved for government agencies. Participating private companies would be allowed to conduct surveillance, such as using spyware to collect intelligence, as well as make disruptive attacks aimed at the destruction of criminals' data or systems. Washington has not yet fully established how the program will operate, and some former officials and security experts warn it could lead to chaos. Lillian Wu, Fox News.
6: Tropical storm Lala keeps churning toward Hawaii, forecast to grow into a hurricane hurricane today.
14: The window to prepare is really closing. Today's kind of the last chance for folks to do that. Here in Honolulu, it's still

0: pretty calm, but we know that conditions are going to change in the coming days. We already have hurricane warnings south of us on the Big Island where the first impacts are expected. A direct hurricane hit in Hawaii is rare, happening just 3 times in the last 77 years. And up first for those impacts is the Big Island. This morning, the mayor there says there have been long lines forming at stores and gas stations. He says evacuations are a part of the conversation there, too.
1: That's Fox Weather's Katie Byrne. We got an update to the economy showing we shopped less last month, and in June, retail sales declined 0.6%. On Wall Street, the Dow's down 60 points, the Nasdaq's dropping 90. I'm Dave Anthony, and this is Fox News.
2: I'm meteorologist Lou Jeton with your weekend forecast.

0: Evening. Sunny and hot today, highs in the upper 90s. Heat index up around 105 to 110. Mostly clear tonight with overnight lows in the mid 70s. And the same thing for Saturday and Sunday. Sunny, hot, high temperatures in the upper 90s. Overnight lows for the weekend in the mid 70s. I'm meteorologist Lou Teton on Super Talk.
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0: dearest mother. Here on the front line, in our efforts to repel the Asian invaders, we often feel as if we are alone in the fight. Especially when we hear news such as the latest from Tennessee. It would seem that our neighbors to the south are under attack as well, but I fear their approach is a bit simple-minded. We're told that in Tennessee, rocket toppers have discovered that, yes, one can eat Asian carp. In fact, they believe that if they tell people these malicious fishers are Kentucky blue snapper, the volunteers will line up for blocks, napkins tucked in their collars, fork and knife at the ready, and as long as the hush puppies hold out, problem solved. You may need that border wall after all. The men are grateful for your thoughtful package, braised chicken shins and Cajun possum livers, tasty morsels to liven our daily bread. Yours in service and victory, Captain G.S. Duncan.
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2: 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It's all Super Talk. From the wild world of D.C. politics to America's culture clash, brace yourself for the reality check you've been waiting for. The one and only Mike Gallagher.
3: The day's going to come where I can't take it anymore. I don't know how many of these crazy stories I can put up with. I don't know about you. When Mark Davis told me the other day that at the Dallas-Fort Worth International Airport they're installing Muslim foot baths, I thought, What do you mean in the bathroom? Because Muslims want to participate in the ritual of washing their feet. So who's paying for that? He said, "Well, it's privately funded, $300,000." Who's funding that? And I started looking into this story, and here it is at FoxNews.com: Islamic foot washing stations are coming to Dallas-Fort Worth International Airport. The new wudu stations will be installed in men's and women's restrooms in Terminal D. I said to Mark this morning, I said, wait a minute. Where's the Jewish synagogue? Where's the Christian chapel? Can a Baptist preacher just open up a chapel in Terminal C at the DFW airport? Mark said, oh, come on, that's not really the same thing. That's not apples to apples. I said, of course it is. What do you mean it's not the same thing? Mark and I had a rather spirited disagreement, as you might imagine. And I'm sure we'll continue it on the M&M Extra podcast today. So tune in for some fireworks, because somehow Mark believes that installing Muslim foot washing stations in the men's room and the ladies' restroom at the Dallas-Fort Worth Airport isn't the same as expecting a Christian chapel for people to be able to go in and worship before they get on a flight. It is exactly the same. And let me tell you why it's a perfect analogy, and it shouldn't be hard for even my smart friend Mark to figure out. Fox News explains it this way.

0: taking your feet and sticking them up on the sink and washing them. So if there is no longer a non-denominational expectation in a place like the Dallas-Fort Worth International Airport, then anything goes. I think there needs to be a synagogue. There should be a Christian chapel. And when Mark said, well, yeah, that's not apples to apples, it most certainly is apples to apples. As Fox News and other news reporting puts it, this is a ritual. This is a religious ritual. It's a religious practice. The stations are privately funded, according to Fox News, and are expected to be complete by the end of the year. Oh, okay, they're privately funded? Who's going to pay for the maintenance? Because you know who's got to wash those foot-washing stations? The employees of the Dallas-Fort Worth International Airport. Is there a perpetual grant to cover all the expense of the maintenance and the upkeep? And according to this article, similar facilities exist at other major U.S. airports, including Chicago O'Hare. Oh, really? Is there a synagogue at O'Hare that I'm unaware of? Maybe a Christian chapel that I've never seen? How about a DFW? Is there a Christian place of worship? Did you know there are these voodoo stations in airports all over America? Do you realize that? I feel like we are in an insane asylum. And when people say, well, this is going to continue, how can you dispute that? What was the driving reason behind suddenly installing these foot washing stations? And we've got a big audience in Chicago. Somebody listening to AM 560, the answer in Chicagoland. Have you seen these foot washing stations? Is there a synagogue at O'Hare? Is there a Christian chapel? Is there a place for Buddhists to worship? Ah, but it's Muslims, so it's different, right? I mean, do we have rooms? Are there rooms for prayer rugs? I read somewhere today that they have a Muslim call to prayer going on at 3:30 in the morning somewhere. I forget what city. It might have been in New York. 3:30 in the morning. You're going to get woken up in the middle of the night to the Islamic call to prayer. 3:30 in the morning. Meanwhile, on the political front, there was a big article from NPR, National Public Radio, did a big article celebrating James Tallarico's faith. You see, it's all about faith for him. Did you know that? His campaign is all about faith. He's a religious guy, you see. You know, he's sort of a quasi-preacher, right? Kind of a religious dude. And I want to share with you just how religious this guy really is. Again, back to the funny farm mindset we're in. I'm reading this article this morning. Oh, for James Tallarico, it's all about his faith, his beliefs, his Christianity, right? So, you know, he sits down on a podcast somewhere talking to CAP Action senior fellow Guthrie Graves Fitzsimmons about religion and politics. Now, keep in mind, NPR touting James Tallarico, who the polls say is going to be the next U.S. senator from the great state of Texas. Here's what Tallarico, the guy who's all about faith, has to say about the Bible and children.
1: And then the last one is maybe the most insidious. It was a new state curriculum that would teach Christian Bible stories as historical fact, as the only truth to our youngest students. And I mean kindergarten, first graders. These are kids who aren't able to think for themselves yet. They haven't formed their own worldviews. And to push propaganda, to push indoctrination on those youngest students is deeply immoral.
0: Deeply immoral to push propaganda. And I'm sorry, and that isn't on our end. I know that the internet connection he had warbled a little bit when he said the insidious, awful

0: horrific thing he said, but teaching the Bible to children is pushing propaganda and is insidious and immoral. And he's really fired up about it. That's James Tallarico, the guy the polls say Texans are going to make their next United States senator. Yeah, good luck with that. I want to see how that goes. Okay, let's dive into this here in the Relief Factor Studios. 1-800-655-MIKE. Is Mark Davis right when he tells me, oh, come on, Mike, comparing these foot-washing stations at the airport to chapels, that's not the same thing. Isn't it exactly the same? Or do you see it the way he sees it? Let's find out. I want you to join us. And how about Tallarico? Teaching children the Bible, that's propaganda. You're pushing propaganda. It's a lot of propaganda there in that Old and New Testament, right? Candidate Tallarico? Wow. 800-655-MIKE. 800-655-6453. Hope you join us. Whatever you do, love.
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0: What a time to be alive, huh? What a time to try to navigate everything. If you missed my conversation with Kim Komando, we're going to have it posted over at MikeOnline.com. We'll also have it up on our YouTube channel, on social media as well, because Kim is part of an effort that I'm embracing to tell the world about a place, a site, a service called Incogni. You remember this awful, awful murder of the Minnesota lawmaker who was killed in her home along with her husband and the family dog? When the police discovered and searched the car of the assassin, they found a notebook. Inside, it wasn't a list of weapons. It was a list of websites called data brokers and people search sites. 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All right, let's dive into this and try to understand, make some sense out of a nonsensical story that somehow the Dallas-Fort Worth Airport is going to install Muslim foot washing stations. Let's start with Kevin in Statesville, North Carolina. Hi, Kevin. How are you?
20: Hi, I'm good. I have an argument for you for Mark. If you don't want to put up synagogues or churches, why can't you put up a statue of Mary for the Catholics to pray to, give them some prayer beads, have foot washing stations for the Protestants because they practice the same thing in a different way?
0: Every single chapel I've ever seen in a place like an airport is non-denominational. There is nothing non-denominational about a Muslim foot bath. So, look, my position with Mark is very clear, and with this audience. If non-denominational is off the table, then anything needs to go. I'll bet you I could raise $300,000 for a Christian chapel at the Dallas-Fort Worth International Airport in about a half hour. I guarantee you people would line up to donate so that we could privately fund a Christian

0: chapel. Now, that Christian chapel is going to be very Christian. There's going to be a cross with Jesus on the wall. There's going to be all kinds of Christian symbols and messages. If you're non-Christian, we'll let you in. Just like, I guess, if you wanted to use the Muslim foot bath, you could use it. But we know what the Muslim foot bath is for. It's for Muslims. A Christian chapel is for Christians. This is a big, big deal. And again, the continual creeping of acquiescence to one particular faith or religious ideology, it's a surrender. And all I'm saying is, all right, DFW, Chicago O'Hare, any other airport that has this, then surrender across the board. Let anything goes. Every single religious faith denomination should be able to have a space at the airport. Prove me wrong. Teresa's in Chicago. Teresa, how are you?
1: Oh, I'm very good. Mike Gallagher, first of all, beyond excited to even talk to you, my God. Aww. I've been listening for years.
0: Thank you. Well, anyway, I'm excited to talk to you, too. Thank you. I'm glad you got through.
1: I am, too. Born and raised Chicago, Illinois. And, yes, Mike, in the mezzanine level, Terminal 2, Chicago O'Hare Airport, and I've seen it myself, is an all-faith chapel. And it's for Christians, Jewish, whatever.
0: Non-denomination.
1: Any other? Yep. Yeah, exactly. And I have passed it, and it's been there for many, many years. And I believe it's next to the USO station. And one other thing, and you can check this by Googling.
0: Okay.
1: Past few days, there was an incident. Glendale Heights, Illinois.
0: Okay.
1: You have got to see the video of a Muslim rally that I was left with my mouth open, by the hundreds marching through the neighborhood, men, women, and children all dressed in black, carrying some type of an Arabic flag. Right. And then they went into like a parking lot with some kind of a rope and hitting themselves back and forth, saying some word like Ganzai or, I mean, kept hitting themselves. And I was just left with my mouth open. And
0: sorry to interrupt you, but I saw a video the other day, Teresa. I don't know what community it was in. I think it was somewhere in New Jersey, where some kind of an Arabic flag or an Islamic flag was raised in front of the town, like the city hall. And people were screaming, people were cheering, Allahu Akbar, Allahu Akbar. Look, again, Teresa, great to hear from you. And I appreciate your kind words. I'm very careful here. I don't want to paint with a broad brush. I'm not trying to sound like I'm bigoted against Muslims. But you cannot, you're not going to be able to cave or cater to one particular religious belief and not the others. And what about Tallarico? 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
3: Northwest Kentucky's our newsroom. I'm Brad Munson. Kentucky State Police are investigating after a male in custody at the Marshall County Jail was found unresponsive. The male, identified as 35-year-old Kendrick Owens of Benton, was arrested and taken to the jail Thursday morning after being booked into the facility. Owens is said to have become unresponsive. Jail officials called for medical help. The Marshall County Ambulance Service arrived and took Owens to Marshall County Hospital before he was transferred to a hospital in Louisville, where he was listed as critical at last report. Kentucky State Police had posted one, said they were called in by Marshall County Sheriff Matt Hilbrick. In turn, KSP brought in their critical incident response team to investigate the interactions with Owens. In addition to the KSP investigation, the Marshall County Sheriff's Office will conduct what it describes as an administrative investigation. Fire damaged the main station at the Cuba Volunteer Fire Department on Thursday.
4: The Graves County Sheriff's Office said that just after 4 p.m., the Cuba Volunteer Fire Department building had been reported to be on fire. Departments from all across Graves and surrounding counties had responded to assist, and for that, the Cuba Volunteers offered their appreciation. The Cuba Volunteer Fire Department posted on social media later Thursday evening that while the damage to the building was significant, their trucks and equipment were all saved, meaning they would be available to respond in an emergency. I'm Mike Cooper.
3: The former Murray police detective charged in sex crime cases in Callaway and Trigg County waived arraignment in the Trigg case on Wednesday.
5: The Murray Ledger and Times reported Justin Swope of Almo was indicted by a Trigg County grand jury July 13th on 8 counts of rape, sexual abuse, and unlawful transaction with a minor under 18. The indictment alleged these acts occurred in May 2019 in the land between the lakes area when the victim was under 16. Swope's next court appearance in Trigg County is set for November 12th. Meanwhile, Swope's next court appearance in Callaway County is set for Monday. He was indicted June 26th on 30 charges of sex crimes with the same victim. I'm Todd Hamilton.
3: Morning's here later anytime at WestKentuckyStar.com.
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0: Message reaches a million people or more every week. 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
1: I swear I don't like to be mad. I just hate to be this angry on a Friday. It's been an interesting week, an eventful week, a lot going on politically. But I just, every day we get hammered with some of this crap. Felony charges have been filed. Arrest has been made against Melissa L. Ferris. I'm seeing pictures of her online. She is allegedly the degenerate who vandalized Washington, D.C.'s World War II Memorial. Now, think a little bit about this. And as I understand it, there were chemicals dumped. There was spray paint. The memorial was defaced. And there's pictures of her. We're going to see. I'm sure we'll learn all about Melissa L. Ferris. Think what kind of creature is capable of defacing a memorial to honor our World War II veterans. I'm the son of a pair of World War II veterans. My mom and dad both served in the U.S. military during World War II. That's how they met, was in the military. She was a wave. He served in the U.S. Navy on a PT boat. I've been to the World War II Memorial Museum. The World War II Memorial. I've been to the museum in New Orleans. In fact, it's one of the best museums I've ever seen of any kind. And this woman is now facing two felony charges. I hate to sound like this, but so be it. Throw the book at her. Make an example out of her. Make an example out of somebody who would deface, who would vandalize, who would commit a despicable attack against the U.S. World War II Memorial. President Trump responded to it on Truth Social. When it first happened, he wrote, "Our beautiful World War II Memorial was just hit by spray painting vandals. There can be no greater insult to those American heroes who died in World War II. First the reflecting pool, now this." Now, are they going to blame him for this too? Hey, are you going to blame Trump for Melissa Francis? What'd you do? Did he make her do it? Did he make her do it? He must have. It has to be Trump's fault somehow, right? We gotta blame Trump for this. All you gotta do is throw the book at one of these degenerates, and the vandalism will go away. They think they can get away with it. She's sitting there right now in the hooscow thinking, I'll get bailed out. Well, she's probably starting a GoFundMe campaign. And tragically, people would support it. People would support her. Spray painting and dumping chemicals on a World War II memorial. And I'll bet she thinks she's a proud American. I bet she thinks she's some kind of a patriot. It's like, I say it every day, it's biblical. Up is down. Good is portrayed as evil. Evil is portrayed as good. Everything is kind of inside out. We got to get through this. You got to remember the power of prayer. And you've just got to do the right thing. And that is, of course, to elect people who are going to reject once and for all this lunatic, violent, dangerous cancer that has gripped America. I can't get over the Tallarico clip. Yasmin, will you play that one more time? And you got to listen a little carefully because, again, not on our end, but the internet warbles a little bit when he gets to the what they call the money clip. This is the part where Tallarico is railing against any idea of teaching the Bible to children.
2: And then the last one is maybe the most insidious. It was a new state curriculum that would teach Christian Bible stories as historical fact, as the only truth, to our youngest students. And I mean kindergarten, first graders. These are kids who aren't able to think for themselves yet. They haven't formed their own worldviews. And push propaganda, to push indoctrination on those young

0: his students is deeply immoral.
1: Now, somebody called earlier, well, you know, he's making a point about the separation of church and state. Okay. All right. I can accept that's the argument. Now explain how a man of faith believes that teaching a child is the Bible is propaganda. Go ahead. Go ahead. Tell me how that's propaganda. How you're indoctrinating a child by teaching him about the scripture. This is a guy who cannot get elected senator in Texas. This is why I'm a little frustrated with. I mentioned Mark and my podcast partner and my dear friend, the Mark and the whole M&M Extra podcast. Every time I mention these polls that show Tallarico's neck and neck, or he's ahead of Ken Paxton. Mark always rolls his eyes. Give me a break. There's no way. Texans, this is not Wisconsin, Mark will say. This is Texas. And Texans are not going to have it. You're not going to elect somebody who has these kinds of devious, insidious, awful, wicked views about people of faith. It's just not going to happen. And I'm sorry for feeling a little negative today. I'm going to be filming a documentary. Salem News Channel is going to be presenting a great tribute to Charlie Kirk. They've invited me to be a small part of that tribute. I've been thinking a lot about Charlie. September 10th will be the 1 year anniversary of his assassination, an assassination that was lifted up by many people who celebrated the cold-blooded murder of this tremendous young man. We're in a battle, but we're in this together. That's why I love doing these cruises, and I want to let you know this is the final day that you can sign up for the Gulf of America cruise with me and Scott Jennings as your co-hosts. We'll be joined by Larry O'Connor, Kurt Schlichter from Town Hall, Jennifer Horn, who's a wonderful, wonderful lady, one of my dear friends. They're all friends of mine, and I can't wait to host this great event with you. I hope you can come out and join us. And again, we're going to set sail November 14th out of Fort Lauderdale. But this is the final announcement I'm going to make, because after today, the sign-up period is over. Cabins, the staterooms are going to be gone. There's still some space. Hundreds of people are going to be joining us for the Gulf of America cruise. We set sail November 14th out of Fort Lauderdale. Picture all of us just enjoying each other's company, breaking bread, exploring the white sandy beaches and the blue waters of the Caribbean. Every night on board the Eurodam, we're going to get together and have great town hall style events. It's a vacation you'll never forget. And today is the last day that you can sign up to join us. 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
1: But the problem is, unless the foot washing stations come down, well, then you're going to be stuck with this terrible double standard. And rather, we'll say, oh, well, the chapels ought to be non-denominational, but the Muslims, they can have their foot washing stations, and that's just life. We shouldn't accept that, Mark. We shouldn't accept that. There's something wrong with that, and I'm just tired of it. And then
2: against the backdrop, there's a tie bore on this. If you're about to go to Baby Gabriel or anywhere else.
1: Well, no, I want to go to the NPR foot rub. Speaking of feet, of James Tallarico, and share with you.
2: Then sit tight on that, because the bottom line is after you and I finished our kind of clinical under the microscope, is this worth setting our hair on fire kind of thing. Right. I think the rest of the day yesterday and overnight, and I certainly hear you, and I feel myself with kind of a different view on this, that this doesn't take place in a vacuum. It's not a clinical, analytical thing as much anymore as we see the tenets and tentacles of radical Islam working into North Texas in ways where some people absolutely intend to subvert our culture, subvert our law. And while this might not be an attempt to set up a Sharia terminal or anything like that, it's just something else, and people ain't having it.
1: People aren't having it. You said this earlier, and you said it so well. It's incremental. It's happening in spurts and fits. It's happening step by step, and it's incremental. Today it's foot washing stations. Then tomorrow we're going to have a mosque. I'm just not having it, because, again, following the Mark Davis consistency test, then let's make sure we drop the non-denominational facade. There is no non-denominational about a Muslim foot bath in the men's room in the terminal at the DFW airport. Now, how about Tallarico? Another clip has emerged where he called teaching the Bible to children propaganda.
2: Yep.
1: He calls
2: morally, just had an adjective attached to it, where it was like a moral outrage to be teaching these kids Bible precepts.
1: And called it propaganda. Said that it's wrong. He said another thing. And he goes, I'm very, very upset about this. He said, I'm very worried about, you know, kindergartners being taught the Bible. And, you know, it's the old crap, the canard, the separation of church and state. But this is a guy who's supposed to be spiritual, right? Check out the NPR headline. This is a true story. August the 10th, 2026, NPR.org, not com, by the way, because they are, you know, they're a government entity that we help fund. NPR.org, headline, I'm not kidding you, faith is a centerpiece of Texas Senate candidate James Tallarico's campaign.
2: Wow.
1: They're making the case that religion and faith and Christianity, he's making faith a centerpiece. He's focusing on biblical reasons.
2: Absolutely.
1: To support health care. That means.
3: Oh, yeah, here we go.
1: Healthcare. We know what healthcare, that means ripping that baby out of the womb. That's the kind of healthcare NPR likes.
2: And the other type of healthcare is destroying the healthy genitals of children.
1: Right. Jason DeRose, NPR's religion correspondent, spent time on the Tallarico campaign to learn how his faith-based message is playing with voters. Hey, NPR, call me. I can tell you. Call Mark Davis. It ain't playing well. It ain't going well.
2: This is just 30 seconds. I think this is it. I found the Tallarico quote where he's talking about how insidious it is and deeply immoral. Hang on here.
4: One is maybe the most insidious. It was a new state curriculum that would teach Christian Bible stories as historical fact, as the only truth, to our youngest students. And I mean

0: kindergarten, first graders. These are kids who aren't able to think for themselves yet. They haven't formed their own worldviews. And to push propaganda, to push indoctrination on those youngest students is deeply immoral.
1: Well, first, he's mischaracterizing it enormously, because what this push is to make sure that kids, once they come through the Texas school system, know what the Bible is and how important it is to the foundations of our culture and to the history of our nation. It is not proselytization. It is not indoctrination. By the way, this just in, some parts of the Bible absolutely are historical fact. It's not all just, you know, ethereal faith articles. So, wow, that is so hostile towards scripture from a guy who supposedly is running a faith-based campaign.
2: And it's gaslighting from a media entity like NPR. It's total gaslighting. They're like pretending this guy is some kind of arbiter of faith when he's anything. You ask any Christian, well, how do you feel about somebody who believes that teaching a child the Bible, the scripture, is propaganda, and you're indoctrinating a child. I want to indoctrinate that child, Tallarico.
1: This man of faith also said that since God gave Mary a choice as to whether or not to carry baby Jesus, that means abortion is okay.
2: There you go. That's the faith-based campaign of James Tallarico. And finally, on talking of the subject of babies, I feel like I'm in La La Land. I'm listening to you analyze a story. Talk to me like I just got here from Mars, or I just landed. My name is Captain Waluskov from Mars.
1: Yes.
2: I'm Dorkma from Mars.
1: Welcome,
2: Mr. Davis. You're a well-known talk show host. Representing the people of Mars, I've got a question for you.
1: Yeah.
2: There's a couple that hired a woman to bring a baby into the world.
1: Correct.
2: They found out that the baby was going to have a health challenge.
1: Mm-hmm.
2: So they wanted to kill the baby in the womb. They wanted the surrogate mom to abort the baby. Do I have this correct so far, Mr. Davis?
1: Your Martian receptors are accurate.
2: Thank you. All of my phasers are on stun, and I'm trying to understand this. Mm-hmm. The mother has a belief that would be wrong. That would be immoral. That would be
1: the surrogate appropriate.
2: The surrogate mother. So she wants to have the baby.
1: Yes.
2: She has the baby. Praise God. Or, and we, as we say it in Marcia, praise Ufa. Right. So she has the baby. Now the couple that didn't want the baby now want to keep the baby?
1: Yes.
2: Can you make it make sense, learned talk show host?
1: Okay, here through the 50 million miles of intervening space, is it possible that this couple has had an epiphany and they are regretful?
2: Well, if so, Mr. Davis, well, learned talk shows, then their attorney is reflecting that change of heart, right? Zorgon doesn't understand. Zorgon wants to know. What did the attorney say, Mark? Zorgon would like to know what the attorney said.
1: Zorgon, the attorney. Attorneys have bagged on the heroic surrogate mom and suggested that it was a horrible thing done to them and that these parents are the actual victims as they try to spend time with their precious baby.
2: That does not compute.
1: Recently they try. It does not. Your Martian logic is
2: on point. I'm getting out while I can. I'll see you later. I'm back to Mars. Love you. See you on the podcast. Happy Friday.
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2: That's a wrap for a busy Friday. Thank you very much for tuning in. Of course, to the great team, Eric and Yasmin and Tracy and Alex and Joey and Robert and Roger, thank you. Let's do it again Monday. Have a great weekend. Be safe and keep fighting the good fight. I'm Mike Gallagher. God bless America.

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8: Who says vaping is safer than cigarettes? Science does not support that belief. Vapes can contain a variety of chemicals, flavoring agents, cancer-causing elements, and other harmful substances. High levels of nicotine in some vapes can be more likely to lead to addiction, and chemical ingredients are not always listed accurately on vaping packages. Vaping can also damage your DNA, your heart, your lungs, and even your smile.
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10: This is a Fox News alert. Luigi Mangione admits everything. I'm Lisa Brady. Moments ago in federal court, the man charged with killing UnitedHealthcare executive Brian Thompson, pleading guilty and admitting details of the crime, telling the judge he knew what he was doing, that he used a 3D printer to make the gun, researched where a company event was happening in New York City, and killed Thompson, adding that this followed years of pain from a back injury.
11: And while he faces life in prison without parole, the sentencing is entirely up to the judge, Margaret Garnett, and that will not happen today, though.
10: Fox's Brian Yenes at Manhattan Federal Court, where the judge has just set sentencing for December 18th, just over 2 years since Thompson's death. The Thompson family sitting in the front row as Mangione confessed to the crime and changed his plea. In the federal case, Mangione faced two counts of stalking leading to Thompson's death. He is still charged with murder in a separate state case with trial scheduled to begin in September. It's not clear yet if that will go forward now because of a New York double jeopardy law. An arrest made in the nation's capital where a woman is accused of vandalizing the World War II memorial with spray paint. President Trump calling it an insult to American heroes. The president visits New York today to talk about crime.
12: The president is visiting Nassau County's Police Academy on Long Island, along with Attorney General Todd Blanche and FBI Director Kash Patel. President Trump often speaks of falling crime rates during his second term and will tout the single largest year-to-year drop in violent crime since FBI records began in 1936. Nassau County Executive Bruce Blakeman is the Republican nominee for New York governor, challenging Democrat Kathy Hochul. President Trump has endorsed Blakeman.
10: Fox's Jared Halpern at the White House. Again, our top story, Luigi Mangione pleading guilty in his federal case. 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
2: The U.S. Army is identifying the soldiers killed when their helicopter crashed in Texas this week.
3: U.S. Army officials say two soldiers killed when their Apache helicopter crashed near Fort Hood in Texas are now identified as 34-year-old Chief Warrant Officer 2 DeAndre T. Huey and 25-year-old Warrant Officer Seth L. Olmsted. Both are from Texas, and both were assigned to a company within the 1st Air Cavalry Brigade stationed at Fort Hood. The Army's investigators are still working to find a cause for the mishap. The helicopter crash caused a brush fire, which has since been contained. Evan Brown, Fox News.
2: Hawaii's Big Island expecting to feel the first impacts of Tropical Storm Lala today. Some areas could get a foot of rain with a hurricane watch in effect. Ash from Sicily's Mount Etna forcing the closure of the Italian island's largest airport for a fifth consecutive day.
4: Catania's airport is going to remain closed until early Saturday because a mere 20 miles away, Mount Etna continues to spew ash. Saturday also marks Italy's Ferragosto holiday that marks the height of the summer holiday season when millions of Italians get out of the city and flock to the sea and the mountains. Etna is the most active volcano in Europe and often interrupts flights, but experts say this time it's different because the ash emission has been so persistent. The closure has forced planes to be rerouted to other airports on the island, which has pushed up taxi fares and car rental prices. It's the longest emergency since 2002. Gianna Gelosi, Fox News.
2: Recapping the breaking news out of federal court in Manhattan, where Luigi Mangione now admits he killed United Healthcare executive Brian Thompson, just changing his plea to guilty in the federal case. Not clear yet how that's going to impact his upcoming state trial on charges including murder. In the federal case, he's now due for sentencing in December, facing up to life in prison. I'm Lisa Brady. This is Fox News.
5: Meteorologist Lou Jeton with your weekend forecast brought to you by Jason's Collision Center. Put this number in your phone, 270-444-6699. We've got an extreme heat warning through Sunday evening. Sunny and hot today, highs in the upper 90s. Heat index up around 105 to 110. Mostly clear tonight with overnight lows in the mid-70s. And the same thing for Saturday and Sunday. Sunny, hot, high temperatures in the upper 90s, overnight lows for the weekend in the mid-70s. I'm meteorologist Lou Jeton on Super Talk.
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6: $100 billion hyperscale data center is coming to Paducah. But the day it was announced, Governor Andy Beshear said that he was never briefed. The Department of Energy recently announced plans for a 1.8 gigawatt data center for AI servers. It also addresses the electricity demand, as it will also build a new 2 gigawatt energy campus powered by natural gas-fired power plants. This makes it one of the largest data centers in the region. It appears to be a good fit, as it will be housed in the former gaseous diffusion plant, which has been abandoned. Now it will create 8,000 temporary construction jobs and 600 permanent jobs once it's up and running. It's promising, but concerns loom after other similar major developments like the Blue Oval Battery Plant in the E-Town area shuttered after months of opening.
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0: break the narrative? 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
1: It's the Alex Marlowe Show. I'm glad you're here. I can already tell you I'm going to run out of time on today's show. You know how I know? Because there's a ton of news to get you. Breaking news, including a disastrous moment for the online left, which is Luigi Mangione just pled guilty to stalking and murder. I'll give you takes on that in a moment. We got lots of fresh polling data I want to get into. I'm going to respond to some of the doom and gloom about the economy and latest consumer sentiment numbers. And then we've got a special treat for you. The one and only Secretary Bobby Kennedy Jr. is calling into the show, and we're going to talk about all manner of things, from some of the work that they're doing to try to put people on a new vaccine schedule, trying to hold doctors accountable for transing of the children, and all sorts of different initiatives to try to make sure people are eating healthy. And he's just always great to talk to. One of the most thoughtful people in all of American life. If you agree with him or not, he just is flat out. And so we'll talk to him for quite a bit. He gave me quite a bit of time, and we will have that for you momentarily. But first, I'll give you the breaking news. Luigi Mangione pled guilty, facing life in prison, admitting to stalking and killing Brian Thompson, planning it all out, premeditated murder. And this is the biggest thing about this, is the relief that we should all feel that this case, which became a cause celeb online for leftists, does not get turned over to a jury in New York. As we saw with the Trump administration and with the Trump lawfare that I documented, breaking the law, that New York courts cannot be trusted to carry out any sort of justice when there is a political element. And there is a huge political element with Luigi. You recall people promoting free Luigi memes online. And it wasn't entirely tongue-in-cheek that people saw that the anti-corporatist populist sentiment online, some people on the far right, but mostly people on the far left, actually sort of sympathizing with Mangione. And of course, the fact that he was in good shape and was appealing to people, I guess, in terms of hotness level, it just made him a celebrity online, and people were no doubt supportive of his decision to murder a CEO in cold blood, even though, recall, Brian Thompson was not the CEO of a healthcare company that was at all connected to Mangione. He didn't deny Mangione anything. They had no connection other than that he happened to be the CEO of United Health, which is a massive healthcare conglomerate, and that's it. That's why he got gunned down. It was terrorism. It was stalking. It was murder. It was obvious that that was the case. But a lot of this is associated now with the violent nature of wokeism, because Mangione had these champions online who thought that what he was doing was simply standing up against corporations, against the capitalist system, and for, you know, socialist healthcare. But here's the trick with this. Mangione's own defense never raised any of that stuff. They never

trying to get him off, trying to get him a minimum sentencing, not get executed. And now they decided they were going to cry uncle and they were going to plead guilty and let the chips fall where they may. It'll probably be life in prison. We'll see what happens. But it also takes away the possibility that a court in New York couldn't somehow figure out some way to find him not guilty and let him back on the streets. So a lot of people online just reading all these horrible quotes from different online personalities suggesting they don't care about Thompson dying, even though he had young children, was literally shot in the back. So it's a good moment. It's a good moment for the justice system and one that I didn't necessarily see coming, but just noteworthy that this is a huge for the anti-corporatist crowd who thinks you should be entitled to terrorism against people who have are part of the capitalist system, then you're going to go to jail for life. And that's the message, and it's good that is the message. Okay, next thing up today, we got some retail sales numbers and consumer sentiment numbers, and a lot of the media framing this as retail sales slumping, and a lot of this is totally disingenuous, and I want to break down something that's going on here, which is that, first of all, here is what is slumping when it comes to retail sales. One thing is gas prices. So gas stations are reporting less revenue. Why is that? Gas stations are lowering prices. Gas prices are down. So non-store retail sales are down. You know what this is? Amazon moved their Prime Day to June. I guess it used to be in July and now it's in June. So a huge amount of expense goes into Amazon Prime Day and they moved it. And then now the Trump economy is getting blamed. So grocery store sales were down. Why is that? Actually, grocery prices are slightly down. The prices overall in the grocery store are slightly lower than they were, and that probably is a lot of reason why people are not spending as much at the grocery store. Furniture sales were actually up, so those are big ticket items. People are buying those. So people are just buying stuff for less. And another thing that's noteworthy is that consumer sentiment remains very low. The reason why it's low is for a number of things, but people feel as though the economy is doing badly, but they're not behaving as though it's doing badly. Bar and restaurant sales are actually up 4.2% from a year ago. So what's one of the first things? I bet there's a ton of you in the audience. One of the first things you're going to cut if there is a bar and is your bar bill and your restaurant bill. If you're feeling the pinch, you're not going to be spending a bunch of money out to eat or at the bar relative to what you would have if you're feeling flush. It was one of the first things people do on payday. Like they go out. So people are doing that a ton, and yet people are walking around acting as though this is the Great Depression. Why is this happening? A lot of it is that all Democrats think the economy is bad because they have a nonstop diet of MS Now and left-wing podcasts that Trump is ruining the economy. And then I do think there is another factor that Republican sentiment is sinking a lot, too, and that's because of the Iran war. And the bottom line is, and this is important to grapple with this, especially I know that pretty much to the number, all my colleagues on Salem, I think, are lightly pro to very much pro the Iran war. And I would say that I'm probably that camp as well, just narrowly, but I get it. I get what Trump is doing, and trying to denuclearize Iran is it's a noble goal. But as this thing goes on and we're in an election year, there is a reality that's taking place, which is that when there is pressure on the energy market, it does drive prices up throughout the economy, particularly on gas, but also throughout the rest of the economy as well, because energy is the lifeblood of innovation, commerce, et cetera. And if there is a squeeze on oil through the strait, which there is, that's going to have downstream effects. And so Republicans, though, politically, a lot of them got behind Trump because no foreign wars. And this is the first new war he started in 5.5 years as president. He campaigned on not starting new wars. So is this a noble war? I think so, largely. But just there's a political reality here that this is a new war. It is increasing prices to a degree, not nearly as much as people thought, but it is causing prices to go up. And people don't like that. If you didn't like Trump, and some of the people who did like Trump also don't like that. There's also this sentiment going around, and you can see this in the polling, and I want to spend a little bit of time breaking down some polls. I'll do that in the next segment. We'll really dig into some poll numbers that are out there. But the generic ballot, Republicans are doing very poorly. And right now, looking at this is a fresh poll that I'm checking out at Real Clear Politics today, the Democrats' generic sentiment is +7 with congressional voters. So people are anticipating on voting in the upcoming midterms. People think Republicans are going to lose. Now, I think there's not that many swing states. I think it'll be very narrow. And I do think Republicans have a very good chance of winning, especially if we're continually able to

0: find Democrats by the far left radicals that have been controlling so much of the narrative for the entire year. That said, overall, a lot of Republicans are walking around thinking we're going to lose now. The economy's not where it needs to be. The Iran war wasn't a good idea, and we're going to lose. So how are they behaving? They're going to bars and restaurants. So this is what's noteworthy, is that the way people are behaving, they're behaving like things are going okay, but they're walking around feeling as though we're in the Great Depression, which is in of itself, sometimes feelings don't care about your facts. Quite often they don't care about your facts. And this is something that Republicans are going to need to figure out the messaging on this. And I think they're doing an increasingly better job, but I've noticed this, and I think it's part of the reason why Robert Kennedy's stopping by. I think I'm seeing a lot of Trump administration people trying to get very serious about trying to get out there and try to start making the case for some of the great things that are happening. For example, this prescription drug pricing, the fact that those are plummeting is a historic victory for the president, and I do feel like a lot of people are not getting that message. So we talk a lot about that on this show, but it is not making it into the bloodstream of some of the casual news consumers. And that is something Republicans have got to figure out if these polls are any indication of where the sentiment is right now. I'll break down some of these polls when we come back, plus some variety for you, some funny dunking on Dem clips to come. This is The Marlow Show.
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0: 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Best news app in the game, and it's addictive. It's very addictive. Geert Wilders, the Dutch politician who is one of the, I would say, the most hawkish people on immigration in the world and does not want the West to get overrun by the third world, has an exclusive piece with us up today. We should be worried about demographic change, not climate change. This works out really well. I was thinking about this a lot. I played that Harry Enten clip yesterday of how the Democrats lost the debate on climate change. No one cares anymore. And that's a big victory for us. We really worked hard on that as a conservative movement to make sure that people are not fixated on creating massive amounts of socialism and communism with this myth that we're going to fix climate change. And the people who are calling all these shots all live on the coast. So we won that battle. It's good to see that. And we should be worried, though, about demographic change, because the West has an addiction to importing the third world. Really, really important. All right, speaking of Harry Enten, I got a clip of him. Guys, we have the fresh cut that I sent around. Is that ready to rock for me? Because I want to get in some polls. We do have it. Roger Wicker Jr. has dutifully grabbed it for me. Can we play cut 17 now, guys?
1: You see that Mike Rogers is ahead right by 4 points. Well, I was interested because I couldn't think of another example where you actually had a Democratic candidate who was down at least 4 points. 4 points in a Senate poll in Michigan. And it turns out for this entire century, Abdul Asayed is the only one in a poll that meets CNN standards for publication. This is extremely, extremely, extremely unusual. Abdul Asayed breaking records in the ways that you don't want to. In fact, he is the first Democrat down by this much, as I said, essentially since 1994.
0: That's amazing. So Saeed not polling well in Michigan, which is a positive, and I'll give you some. I'll balance this out with some negative polling numbers that I'm seeing that I'm not loving some of these trends, but pretty remarkable thing. Byron York went through this Fox News poll with El Saeed, and it's really interesting because him versus Rogers, Mike Rogers, in that race, white men with no college degree. Syed is getting dominated 63-37 with a college degree, 55-43, Rogers still ahead. White women with no college degree prefer Rogers by 32 points. White women with a college degree, 37 Rogers, 60 El Saeed. Amazing, amazing. And you got to wonder what this is about. It's the Dennis Prager always warning that you go to college and you unlearn a lot of the good stuff your parents taught you. You go to college, you get stupider. And clearly this is the case, but white women with college degrees, the only demographic that Kamala Harris improved upon over Biden and continue to be the backbone of the Democrat Party. And this is what explains stuff like all those women applauding the late-term abortions in Massachusetts this week, which was just truly shocking stuff just to see that. People just so excited about murdering babies literally up until the moment of birth. And who knows, maybe beyond birth, what happens if the baby comes out of the birth canal? Remember, who's a guy, Ralph Northam in Virginia, who said the doctor and the mother can have a conversation after the baby's born during an abortion? Horrific stuff. Horrific stuff. A lot of evil running through the Democrat Party right now. Other polls that I do want to highlight, though. Oh, you know, before I move on, I will note that El Saeed getting lit up because of his dogs, his policy with dogs when he was the Detroit health director, which started in 2015. The city's animal control department had allegations of severe animal mistreatment. So I'm saying we even scratched the surface with this guy. But he, when he took over the Detroit Animal Care and Control, that they ended up euthanizing over 1,000 dogs, 29 cats in 1 year. And a former employee said that animals died from inadequate food and medical care. And it's also noteworthy because his buddy, Hassan Piker, has been on streams abusing his dog. So just a remarkable thing. But they're trying to sell us now. They've got a new angle on this. This came from the London Telegraph saying that the Democrats, this is about them having a sexy socialist summer. And they lump in El Saeed, who's apparently sexy. This is news to me. I know he's not a bad-looking guy, but I don't know. He's very cringy online. He does all these things that are just inviting people to make fun of him online. Hassan Piker, who is pro-terrorism, so I guess that's sexy to Democrats now. And then they were lumping in Nitya Ramen as someone who's sexy. It never crossed my mind. I'm out here in L.A. It never crossed my mind that one of her appeals is that she's sexy. I will tell you, though, I think this piece is wrong. It's a weird take. But overall, don't underestimate the superpower of being good looking. People pay attention to you. It really does work out. So I do recommend everyone hit the gym, look as good as possible. But that's their new marketing, is that vote for us because we're sexy. And I do think it could work, but I just don't think it's real. I don't think it's real. All right, other things to note, other polls I want to throw out there. One of them is this special election for Ohio Senate, with Sherrod Brown beating Husted out there by 8 points in the latest Fox News poll. These Fox polls, though, they could be off. They're not the best pollsters. They have Vivi Ramaswamy up by 2 points in his race for governor. He needs to win by about 10 to bring people up with him on that ballot to help those down-ticket races. So a lot of troubling poll news, but we'll more to come, plus Secretary Kennedy when we come back.
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5: For West Kentucky Star Newsroom, I'm Brad Munson. Kentucky State Police are investigating after a male in custody at the Marshall County Jail was found unresponsive. The male, identified as 35-year-old Kendrick Owens of Benton, was arrested and taken to the jail Thursday morning after being booked into the facility. Owens is said to have become unresponsive. Jail officials called for medical help. The Marshall County Ambulance Service arrived and took Owens to Marshall County Hospital before he was transferred to a hospital in Louisville, where he was listed as critical at last report. Kentucky State Police and Post One said they were called in by Marshall County Sheriff Matt Hilbrick. In turn, KSP brought in their critical incident response team to investigate the interactions with Owens. In addition to the KSP investigation, the Marshall County Sheriff's Office will conduct what it describes as an administrative investigation. Fire damaged the main station at the Cuba Volunteer Fire Department on Thursday.
6: The Grace County Sheriff's Office said that just after 4 p.m., the Cuba Volunteer Fire Department building had been reported to be on fire. Departments from all across Graves and surrounding counties had responded to assist, and for that, the Cuba Volunteers offered their appreciation.

0: Association. The Cuba Volunteer Fire Department posted on social media later Thursday evening that while the damage to the building was significant, their trucks and equipment were all saved, meaning they would be available to respond in an emergency. I'm Mike Cooper.
1: The former Murray police detective charged in sex crime cases in Callaway and Trigg County waived arraignment in the Trigg case on Wednesday.
2: The Murray Ledger and Times reported Justin Swope of Almo was indicted by a Trigg County grand jury July 13th on 8 counts of rape, sexual abuse, and unlawful transaction with a minor under 18. The indictment alleged these acts occurred in May 2019 in the land between the lakes area when the victim was under 16. Swope's next court appearance in Trigg County is set for November 12th. Meanwhile, Swope's next court appearance in Callaway County is set for Monday. He was indicted June 26th on 30 charges of sex crimes with the same victim. I'm Todd Hamilton.
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6: 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We've got an extreme heat warning through Sunday evening. Sunny and hot today, highs in the upper 90s. Heat index up around 105 to 110. Mostly clear tonight with overnight lows in the mid-70s. And the same thing for Saturday and Sunday. Sunny, hot, high temperatures in the upper 90s. Overnight lows for the weekend in the mid-70s. I'm meteorologist Lou Jaton on Super Talk.
7: Thinking about those liberal white women, I can't help but think about it. How they keep voting for Democrats and giving the Democrats that power. I have this clip of Chelsea Handler that we found over at Breitbart News today, which just blew my mind. And I'm going to play it for you. Cut, I think it's 16 now, guys.
8: We're going to get Todd Blanche. He's going to be confirmed. And what's he's going to overturn Roe v. Wade. We're all sitting around. All these men who have these powerful platforms are sitting around watching this happen to women, to communities that you could instead be supporting. You don't have to, like, turn over a whole new leaf. It's just about being a decent human being, you
7: right.
8: know.
7: That is, I don't know if she went to college, by the way, so I got to look that up. But I'll tell you, certainly a liberal white woman who was unaware that we actually overturned Roe versus Wade 3 years ago. And I'm sad to say that abortions went up. They went up each year since because of the medical, the way you can do the online telehealth and you can get the abortion pills. All right, speaking of health, we got Robert Kennedy on the line. Let's talk to him right now. All right, very pleased to welcome back to the broadcast Health and Human Services Secretary Robert Kennedy, Jr. Secretary, I've got a long list, and I know your time is always very in high demand. Let's start, though, with the thing that everyone wants to hear about the most, Fauci's text. You literally wrote the book on this guy. It's got to feel good that it was a called shot, but it's got to feel kind of bad what he put the country through. So I want to ask you, what was surprising in the latest revelations from his text messages?
9: I mean, the description of kind of what he did in my book was accurate, but just this massive delta between what he was telling himself every day and then what he was telling the country, the contrast between those two things juxtaposed on each other on a daily basis, was still really bracing. You know, he was in January 20th, 2020. He talked about how he had just talked to all of the 16 epidemiologists who went on to sign the Lancet paper, and that they had all agreed that this could not have come from the Wuhan lab. And then they all went 2 days later and published this piece that said that it came from the Wuhan lab. And that's the story he maintained for 2 years. And just to see him even acknowledging to himself, because you never know what, you know, people are telling themselves in private. But he knew that he was lying. And

0: And he, there was something about his character that made him feel that that was okay. And then the other thing, Alex, that was striking was just the, you know, the level of vanity, the giddiness at his celebrity, at how famous he was, and how much he was enjoying that, and how focused his energies were on that rather than on, you know, really discerning the difficult truths about public health, the decisions that were being made, and trying to really figure out what was happening. And there was none of that. It was all make people do what we want them to do, and then, you know, enjoy the fame.
1: Yeah, it's just from the knowing it was from the lab to the bragging with the lockdowns in New York and California. The latest one, as we're having this conversation, is that his hypocrisy on the vaccines for pregnant women. First of all, Mr. Secretary, why are we recommending experimental vaccines for pregnant women at all?
0: Well, we should have never done that. I mean, the vaccines were untested in pregnant women. The technology was brand new. It shouldn't have been given to children, and it should not, definitely not, it should not have been given to pregnant women. And, you know, there's all the studies out there now that show that it had a catastrophic impact on pregnancy.
1: And what happens? What do we do now? Because people want him to be held to account to some degree. What is your hope?
0: Well, the problem with prosecuting Dr. Fauci is that the Biden administration gave him a full pardon for all of his crimes up till the date that President Biden left office. And so it makes it difficult. And then the vaccines themselves are immune from liability. And the, you know, Moderna and Pfizer and the company that produced them,
1: that's right,
0: are immune from liability because of the PREP Act. So it's the same dilemma that we've been in with vaccines since 1986. If you can't sue them, if you can't do discovery, it's very easy for people to maintain this fiction that everything is fine, everything, yeah, they're all safe and effective. But, you know, the one place where the companies tell the truth is on the manufacturer's insert. Because it's the only place that they can get sued if they know about an adverse event, in other words, a bad side effect that is likely to be caused by the vaccines, and if they lie about that on the manufacturer's inserts. Well, every vaccine comes with a manufacturer's insert in the package, and they list hundreds of injuries, including encephalopathy, which is brain swelling, and anaphylaxis leading potentially to death, and seizures, and all of these other really serious injuries. And there are kids across the country who are experiencing these things, and it may be rare, but we should still be paying attention to them. You know, injuries from measles are extremely rare injuries and deaths, but we still pay attention to them. And what the mainstream media wants me to do is just to lie about, you know, about what we know, which is what Dr. Fauci was doing, and what we don't know, and not admit to any kind of possibility that a vaccine could cause an injury. But as you know, there are people all over the country who are injured, who are trying to tell their stories, and the mainstream media will not give them a voice.
1: Well, Secretary, you've got about three or four new major initiatives that I want to make sure the audience hears about. The first one is you've got an executive order on vaccines, or the president does. Trump calling for spacing out childhood vaccines. What's in the order? What's behind it?
0: Well, the new executive order essentially fortifies the earlier ACIP decision, the decision by the Advisory Committee on Immunization Practices, where they looked at the schedule in the United States and they compared it with the vaccine schedules in peer nations to try to devise what the best practice should be and what the best science says.

0: and they cut the vaccine schedule from 17 vaccines down to 11. And remember, Alex, you know, when I was a kid, I got 3 vaccines. And I was fully compliant. And we did not have, you know, huge outbreaks of infectious disease in my generation. People got measles. People got chicken pox. They got chicken soup. And, you know, there was not, there weren't people dropping dead all over from infectious disease. My kids got 94 doses of 17 vaccines. That's more than any country in the world. We had the most aggressive vaccine schedule. And now there's a decline in vaccination coverage because people don't trust it anymore.
1: Yeah.
0: So what we're trying to do is to do what the Europeans do. They don't have mandates there. And yet they have a lot, they have very high levels of compliance because people trust the public health agency.
1: This is step one of a multi-step process. You got to restore the trust, and forcing people to take stuff is obviously not helping with the trust.
0: Right, exactly. That's the experiment we did during COVID. And, you know, at the end of COVID, it was only 10% compliance with the booster schedule. So the CDC was recommending, I think, 9 boosters. And fewer than 10% of Americans were complying. So they no longer trust CDC. And they don't trust the mainstream media. And, you know, we need to start restoring institutional trust, which is absolutely critical for public health. It's absolutely critical that people believe the government agencies when they say something. And that means that the government agencies have to trust the people and trust that they can tell them the truth, trust them when they don't know something, when they do know something, and then give them the best advice, but not, you know, mandate things or tell them things in order to tell them things that are not true or unprovable in order to manipulate them into a certain outcome.
1: All right, so a couple other things I want to hit. The FDA's proposed mandatory GRAS, which is generally recognized as safe notifications for ingredients introduced to the U.S. food supply. What is this and how big is it?
0: Well, in 1948, when the FDA began regulating food ingredients, the Congress created a loophole for certain ingredients that were so well-known and so well-characterized, like vinegar and salts and yeast and wheat and flour, that they said the companies are not going to be required to test the safety or prove the safety of these generally recognized as safe products. The industry hijacked that loophole, and they made it apply to every new ingredient. So, you know, they began in the 1950s, 60s, 70s, and 80s, creating these laboratory-created food-like substances, and then self-grassing them. In other words, just declaring that they were generally recognized as safe, so that they didn't have to produce any safety studies for FDA, or even tell FDA what ingredients are being added. And because of that, we're the only country in the world where anything like that's possible. And because of that, we have 10,000 ingredients in our food, whereas Europeans only have 400.
1: That's too many ingredients, Mr. Secretary. I don't have to be a scientist to know. It's too many.
0: Yeah, it's too many. And we have no, FDA does not even know what they are. And it doesn't even have a good number about how many there are. And so what we've done is we've changed the GRAS standards so that the companies have to report to us every new ingredient that they add. And so at least we'll know they're going to have to, we're going back now and forcing them to produce their safety studies for the most heavily used ingredients. But, you know, we need to do more, but we can't, my agency is, does not have the power to do what we really do. Need to do, which is to get rid of the GRAS standard altogether. And Congress needs to do that, and we've asked Congress to do it. And there's now bipartisan legislation on Capitol Hill to do exactly that.
1: All right, so we have more with Secretary Kennedy after the break. But before we get there, I want to tell you about one thing that is important.

0: for expectant mothers is to try to make sure they have their babies, because that's what we're all about in the show. It's all about life. It's all about trying to come up with ways so that Americans are thriving. And one of the best ways to do that is with Preborn. 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When a young woman sees her baby and hears her baby's heartbeat, it doubles the chance that she'll choose life. 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
1: This message reaches a million people or more every week. 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
2: 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I'm about to record a podcast with Emma Jo Morris where we will do a deep dive on the latest Hunter Biden interviews, particularly his interview with Tucker Carlson. 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But the thing that strikes me the most is illegal alien from Mexico named Ronaldo Zenobio Vasquez. He had a prior DUI. So we have criminals coming in this country illegally, getting convicted of crimes, and then being allowed to stay. Shocking stuff over there. Another humiliation for me out in California, in Culver City, which is near where I grew up, just one town over. There's some outrage that a new In-N-Out burger was going to be come on board. And the reason why is because it's good food, fresh food, delicious. It is an economic engine for the area. People go to In-N-Out to seek them out. Some of the best fast food in the world. And residents were upset because it causes pollution because of all the cars idling. So now the city has banned all new drive-thrus. So the green woke agenda, it continues. It is alive and well. And we need to make sure that we're ever vigilant and diligent. We got to win every single election. All right, let's throw it back to Robert Kennedy Jr. You're in California the past few days doing your Take Back Your Health tour. Tell us about that and your new real food show. I checked it out, your first episode with Jeffrey Zakarian, who's all over my Instagram feed. He's a lot of fun and is in great shape. What do you do with these initiatives?
3: Well, the real food show, you know, we flipped the food pyramid, Alex. When I came into office, we were given dietary guidelines that were developed during the Biden administration. They were 453 pages so long. They were incomprehensible, and they were written by food industry lobbyists, and they reflected the mercantile impulses that had put Fruit Loops at the top of the food pyramid. So they just weren't science-based. So we got the best nutritionists in America from the best universities. We locked them in a room for 11 months. And we said, come out with food, with dietary guidelines that are less than 10 pages, that are science-based. And they came back and it was, yeah, you should eat real food, right? You should eat meat and protein and fish and dairy and vegetables and whole grains and fruits. And we flipped the food pyramid. But one of the complaints that people had was, okay, now we know what we should be eating, but isn't it too expensive? So we launched, we've done a number of different initiatives to show people how to cook a really good, high-quality, nutrient-dense meal for under $4 a serving. And, you know, that's cheaper than you'll get a fast food meal. A Big Mac meal costs $12 to $14. The real food show shows you how you can feed yourself for an entire day, three wholesome, really tasty, really good meals for under $10 a day. And we have the best chefs in America coming in. I did one this week with Chef Andre Rush. All of the best television chefs are lined up now to do their favorite, most affordable meal, easy to cook. And it's been really fun for me, and it's changed my diet a lot because I've learned to cook a lot of new stuff.
2: That's really cool. I know you got Chef Gruhl on there, who's been on my show before, who's an amazing guy. It's all on your YouTube page. I'm sure you can find it wherever you're getting your shows, The Real Food Show, and you will learn a lot. So I guess we'll round out with just a quick question on the $20 burrito that everyone was talking about. Secretary, you're aware of this. You have so much that you got going, but I'm sure you're of the mindset that you don't need $20 for a burrito.
3: You definitely don't need $20 for a burrito. And we did a show yesterday with Andre Rush where we made a burrito for under $3. And it was, and very, very high quality.
2: Amazing stuff. You've got a lot of work that I want to ask you about that you're doing, trying to make a stop to the transgender hysteria with children and

0: the medical community, but I want to be respectful of your time. I've already exceeded what your staff suggested, so we'll say goodbye for now, Secretary Kennedy, but I always appreciate you joining the Marlow Show, and come back anytime.
1: Thank you very much for having me, Alex.
0: So one thing that's really cool also is that right before we recorded, he announced a new initiative, something called Wolves in White Coats with the Vice President and Admiral Brian Christine, who is going to be on the show. I'll probably tape with him on Monday, so I'll share some of that with you maybe Tuesday, or definitely on the podcast feed as well. But now they're going to go after doctors who are giving pediatric gender-affirming care, which really means transing the children. And they're going to go after their financial incentives, insurance, billing. They're going to go after the whole gamut, and this is getting stuff done. It's great stuff. You'd love to see it. That's today's show. Go in peace to love and serve the Lord. Thanks for listening and watching.
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10: Well, West Kentucky's our newsroom. I'm Brad Munson. Kentucky State Police are investigating after a male in custody at the Marshall County Jail was found unresponsive. The male, identified as 35-year-old Kendrick Owens of Benton, was arrested and taken to the jail Thursday morning after being booked into the facility. Owens is said to have become unresponsive. Jail officials called for medical help. The Marshall County Ambulance Service arrived and took Owens to Marshall County Hospital before he was transferred to a hospital in Louisville, where he was listed as critical at last report. Kentucky State Police had posted one, said they were called in by Marshall County Sheriff Matt Hilbrick. In turn, KSP brought in their critical incident response team to investigate the interactions with Owens. The Marshall County Sheriff's Office reported they were called about 7:20 a.m. Thursday about a man screaming and behaving erratically as he walked through yards off Delaware Drive in the Cumberland Heights neighborhood in Gilbertsville. An off-duty McCracken County Sheriff's deputy who lives nearby was the first on the scene and detained the man, later identified as Owens. They believed he was under the influence of a substance and tried to de-escalate. Deputies said Owens would not cooperate or comply with them, and when they

0: arrest him. He resisted and fought back. Owens was charged with disorderly conduct, resisting arrest, third-degree assault, and public intoxication. In addition to the KSP investigation, the Marshall County Sheriff's Office will conduct what it describes as an administrative investigation. Fire damaged the main station at the Cuba Volunteer Fire Department on Thursday.
1: The Graves County Sheriff's Office said that just after 4 p.m., the Cuba Volunteer Fire Department building had been reported to be on fire. Departments from all across Graves and surrounding counties had responded to assist, and for that, the Cuba Volunteers offered their appreciation. The Cuba Volunteer Fire Department posted on social media later Thursday evening that while the damage to the building was significant, their trucks and equipment were all saved, meaning they would be available to respond in an emergency. I'm Mike Cooper.
0: The former Murray police detective charged in sex crime cases in Callaway and Trigg County waived arraignment in the Trigg case on Wednesday.
2: The Murray Ledger and Times reported Justin Swope of Almo was indicted by a Trigg County grand jury July 13th on 8 counts of rape, sexual abuse, and unlawful transaction with a minor under 18. The indictment alleged these acts occurred in May 2019 in the Land Between the Lakes area when the victim was under 16. Swope's next court appearance in Trigg County is set for November 12th. Meanwhile, Swope's next court appearance in Callaway County is set for Monday. He was indicted June 26 on 30 charges of sex crimes with the same victim. Swope is being held on two $500,000 bonds in each case in the Marshall County Jail. During Wednesday's proceedings, Swope's attorney filed a motion asking for bond in the Trigg case to be reduced to $50,000. The prosecution has not filed a response, nor has Trigg Circuit Judge Natalie White ruled on it. I'm Todd Hamilton.
0: Two people were charged Wednesday with trafficking methamphetamine out of a Paducah residence for the past 2 months. McCracken County Sheriff's detectives investigated suspected illegal drug activity at a residence on North 34th Street. As part of that investigation, detectives conducted a controlled purchase of meth from 44-year-old Rebecca Bellamy at the residence. On Wednesday, deputies conducted a traffic stop on two vehicles near that residence. Bellamy was occupying one vehicle while 57-year-old Randy Bressett was in the other. After the traffic stop, detectives searched the residence with assistance from Paducah police. They found crystal methamphetamine, drug paraphernalia, and cash believed to be proceeds from illegal drug sales. Bellamy and Bressett lodged in the McCracken County Regional Jail. Bellamy charged with trafficking in meth. Bressett charged with complicity to trafficking and possession of meth. An Evansville man was arrested in Murray Wednesday morning after reportedly forcing his way into a home and assaulting a resident. Callaway County Sheriff's deputies were called to a home on Edgewood Drive around 2 a.m. Wednesday when a man forced his way into the home and assaulted one of the people inside. Deputies indicated that the suspect, identified as 22-year-old Keith A. Fuller Jr. of Evansville, was some of the people in the home knew. By the time deputies arrived, though, Fuller had left on foot, leaving his vehicle behind. Investigators searched the area for hours before Fuller eventually turned himself in. Fuller was booked into the Callaway County Detention Center and charged with burglary and assault. According to the report, no one required any medical treatment. A construction manager has been selected for the new Caldwell County Judicial Center.
2: WPKY reported during a special call meeting of the Caldwell County Project Development Board earlier this week that Weir Construction was chosen as the construction manager. Caldwell Judge Executive Cody Young said the pre-construction phase of the project continues to move forward. The Judicial Center project began last year with an estimated price tag of just over $33 million. Construction and maintenance costs will be covered through the Administrative Office of the Courts. Caldwell County will own the new Judicial Center once completed. The project was approved by the Kentucky General Assembly as part of the Judicial Branch budget for fiscal years 2024 through 26. I'm Todd Hamilton.
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3: I'm meteorologist Lou Jeton with your weekend forecast brought to you by Jason's Collision Center. Put this number in your phone, 270-444-6699. We've got an extreme heat warning through Sunday evening. Sunny and hot today, highs in the upper 90s. Heat index up around 105 to 110. Mostly clear tonight with overnight lows in the mid-70s. And the same thing for Saturday and Sunday. Sunny, hot, high temperatures in the upper 90s. Overnight lows for the weekend in the mid-70s. I'm meteorologist Lou Jeton on Super Talk.
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10: Breaking news to start, Luigi Mangione pleading guilty to federal charges in New York. We have breaking news on this case of the vigilante CEO killer. And later this hour, legal analyst Danny Savalos from NBC News will help us break it all down. What does this mean for the state case? We'll ask Danny later in the show. North Korea threatening a strong response to upcoming joint U.S. and South Korean military exercises. The allies describe the drills as defensive, but Pyongyang calls them preparations for war. The United States is urging Israeli Prime Minister Benjamin Netanyahu to condemn militant settlers accused of surrounding Palestinian homes and cutting off water and power in the West Bank. Talk about that later in the show. Lots of news today. It's Friday, August the 14th. I'm Scott Jennings, broadcasting for Salem and coming to you live from Louisville, Kentucky. On this day, 1945, after 6 years of war and nearly 4 years of American bloodshed in the Pacific, the news finally came. Japan had surrendered. President Harry Truman stepped before reporters at the White House and announced that the most destructive war in human history was ending. Cut three.
11: This afternoon, a message from the Japanese government in reply to the message forwarded to that government by the Secretary of State on August 11th. I deem this reply a full acceptance of the Potsdam Declaration, which specifies the unconditional surrender of Japan. In the reply, there is no qualification. Arrangements are now being made for the formal signing of the surrender terms at the earliest possible moment.
10: Across America, the sounds of church bells and factory whistles pierced the air. Strangers embraced one another in the streets. In Times Square, a sailor kissed a nurse. An unforgettable photograph that captured the joy of a nation suddenly at peace. But in Japan, the surrender news came in a voice the citizens of that nation had never heard. Emperor Hirohito, treated almost like a deity, addressed his people by radio, speaking in a formal, almost mysterious language. He never actually used the word surrender. Instead, he said Japan had decided to endure the unendurable. Hear what that sounded like. Cut four. The formal documents would be signed aboard the USS Missouri in September. But for millions of Americans, this was the moment World War II ended. Victory over Japan, announced on this day, August 14th, 1945. All right, let's get to the news today. And it is breaking news, a major development in this story that's captivated the nation. Luigi Mangione has pleaded guilty in federal

0: Gioni pleaded guilty to two federal stalking counts resulting in death without a plea agreement. He faces up to life in prison on each count when sentenced on December the 18th. But the legal fight is not over. Mangione still faces a separate New York State murder trial. His attorneys are now arguing that proceeding with that case would violate state protections against double jeopardy. Prosecutors say they'll fight against that effort. Coming up later this hour, legal analyst Danny Savalos is here to give us more details on this breaking news. Luigi Mangione admitting to killing UnitedHealthcare CEO Brian Thompson. The USS George Washington is heading toward the Middle East to replace the Abraham Lincoln, which has now spent more than 260 consecutive days at sea. Democratic lawmakers and some military families say sailors aboard the Lincoln have faced supply shortages and deteriorating conditions, as the Lincoln has been continuously engaged in the fight against Iran. But Defense Secretary Pete Hegseth says those reports have been completely misrepresented. The Navy says the crew has clean water and healthy meals. But 260 days is a long time, and the Washington Carrier Group is on the way as we speak. And speaking of what's going on in the Middle East, the United States is warning Iran that the naval blockade surrounding the country could become effectively permanent. Defense Secretary Hegseth says the American military can maintain the operation indefinitely, just rotating Navy ships through the region for as long as it takes. The announcement follows the breakdown of ceasefire negotiations and continued Iranian attacks against commercial shipping in the Strait of Hormuz. The blockade prevents vessels from entering or leaving Iranian ports, cutting deeply into Iran's oil revenue and its ability, therefore, to finance military operations. Treasury Secretary Scott Bessent here in the United States is also promising another round of punishing economic sanctions. The message from the U.S. to Iran is straightforward. America does not need to launch another major military operation to keep up crippling pressure. The Navy can stay, the blockade can continue, and Iran's economy can remain isolated until its leaders change course. The risk, of course, is that Iran further retaliates in the Strait, where roughly one-fifth of the world's oil and natural gas normally passes, and further risk to what that could do to oil prices. Quick check of the markets on that front. Oil sitting now between $81 and $82 a barrel. More national park vandalism in Washington, D.C. This time they've hit the World War II Memorial. They used spray paint on one of D.C.'s most beautiful and important monuments. And there's a breaking update on this story just into the show. Federal authorities have arrested a woman named Melissa Ferris, accusing her of pouring soap into the memorial fountain and spray painting "Clean Hands, Dirty Money" on the actual monument itself. She now faces two federal felonies, depredation of government property, and destruction of a veterans memorial. Each carries up to 10 years in prison. I hope she gets as much jail time as the law allows. Listen to this. Pretty remarkable story, actually. Did you know that prescription drug prices are falling at their fastest rate in over 60 years? 60 years. New government data shows prices dropped another 0.8% in July, continuing a decline driven by cheaper generic and biosimilar drugs, new Medicare negotiated prices, and the Trump administration's agreements with major drug makers. White House says its most favored nation strategy is working. Experts agree that the Trump policy pressure is contributing to the price decline. Sounds like a midterm message to me. Every party and politician says, I'll lower your prescription drug prices, but only one did it, Trump and the Republicans. I need to apologize to you, dear listeners, and all the hullabaloo about Maine and Michigan and other politics news, well, I've neglected Texas. Remember Texas, where the Democrats have nominated supposed male James Tallarico for the United States Senate? He's back in the news. He bills himself as a Christian pastor, but he has strange views on Christianity. Here's the latest from Tallarico. He calls the Bible propaganda that should not be pushed on children. Take a listen. Cut two.
1: And then the last one is maybe the most insidious. It was a new state curriculum that that would teach Christian Bible stories as historical fact, as the only truth, to our youngest students, and I mean kindergarten, first graders,

0: These are kids who aren't able to think for themselves yet. They haven't formed their own world. Propaganda to push indoctrination on those youngest students is deeply immoral.
1: Propaganda, that's what James Tallarico says the Bible is, and that it's immoral to tell these Bible stories to the children. What sort of a Christian pastor is James Tallarico again? Not a very good one. Scott Jennings here on Salem. Thanks for being with us today. I want to talk to you about supplements. When you think about them, well, what would your questions be? 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I hope you do it, and I hope you tell us your Relief Factor story very soon. More news after this. It's Scott Jennings on Salem. Stay with us. You know, we hear a lot these days about conviction, but real conviction isn't measured by what you say when it's easy. It is measured by what you're willing to do when your beliefs are tested. And that's what makes Charlie Kirk, American Martyr, worth watching. Oh, our friend Charlie. At its heart, this is not a political story. It is the story of a man whose Christian faith shaped his character, guided his decisions, and gave him the courage to stand firm in the face of opposition. Charlie understood that faith isn't something that we practice for an hour on Sunday and then leave it behind. It's meant to influence how we live, how we lead, and how we serve others every day. Charlie's story challenges each of us to consider the legacy that we're building through our own faithfulness and whether we are willing to live boldly for Christ when it matters most. Go to angel.com/SJ. Do it today. Become an Angel Guild member. And when you do, you can watch Charlie Kirk, American Martyr, and help bring more stories of faith, courage, and conviction to audiences around the world.
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4: Friday, August the 14th. More politics news for you today. This is important. Hakeem Jeffries is the leader of the Democrats in the U.S. House, and he gave a speech this week. And frankly, what he said, I think every voter needs to hear before they cast a ballot in the midterm. He says Democrats are considering what he calls dramatic reform, his words, not mine, of the United States Supreme Court if they regain power in Washington. By reform, what he means is changing the institution, because Democrats don't like some of the rulings of the court. You know, this is what they accuse Trump of, by the way. They say he's going to destroy institutions, or they say he is going to engage in authoritarian or totalitarian activity. What is more authoritarian than destroying an institution that doesn't give you an outcome that you want? It's the Supreme Court. They make decisions based on the laws and the Constitution. Sometimes they go Trump's way. Sometimes they don't. There have been major cases on both fronts. It's hardly a wholly owned subsidiary of Trump. It's actually been even-handed. But that's not good enough for Democrats. They don't want it to be even-handed. They want 100% of the rulings to go against Trump and the Republicans and for the Democrats. That's how they see the court, not as a venue for the law or justice. They see the court as a venue for politics. And as we know, Democrats don't tolerate anybody deviating from the demanded politics. Get out of line one time and we'll come and destroy you. That includes the Supreme Court. Jeffries says the options they are considering include expanding the court, otherwise known as court packing. They also are looking at imposing 18-year term limits. That's to get rid of Clarence Thomas, let's be honest, and the other conservative judges who've been on for a while. They also, Jeffries, I should say, is also getting some support for this out on the campaign trail. Kamala Harris, noted scholar, and the socialist Michigan Senate nominee Abdul El Sayed, they have also supported expanding the court. This is an important reminder about the stakes of these elections. Again, they yell and yell and yell about Trump being a threat to democratic institutions. But when just one institution occasionally produces a decision they don't like, the democratic answer is to seize power and restructure it until they get the outcomes they want. That's not justice. That has nothing to do with the law. That has everything to do with authoritarianism and the quest for complete and total power over you and your life. The Supreme Court has had 9 justices since 1869. What Democrats want to do is put enough judges on there to essentially turn it into another political body, another House of Representatives. And you can bet who they would nominate. You'd have 100 Ketanji Brown Jacksons being put on the court. Barely literate in the law, but more than literate.

0: in the politics of the day. Everybody needs to pay attention to what they're promising. They are promising to destroy the democratic institutions of this country. That is how bad Trump derangement syndrome is. Speaking of the election, that's the stakes. What's the score right now? Fox News has a couple of polls out today. And I draw your attention to Michigan. This is one of the big ones. Mike Rogers, the Republican, leads Abdul El Sayed, the socialist I mentioned, 51% to 47%. Let's listen to Harry Enten from CNN talk about it. Cut 12.
1: Because Abdul El Sayed is in trouble in Michigan. Take a look here. Michigan Senate Rogers versus El Sayed. Look at this. A new Fox News poll. Rogers is actually up by 4 points. He's up by 4 points. It's close, but a Republican is ahead in Michigan. And why? Why? What is going on? Look among independents. Rogers actually leads by five. This is extremely unusual because across the political map, as I was looking at these different Fox News polls, I couldn't find another example where the Republican was actually leading among independents. And it turns out that candidate quality may, in fact, matter, at least in terms of how voters see it.
0: So right now, Rogers is ahead among independents. He's ahead with men that don't have a college degree. He's ahead with men that do have a college degree. He's ahead with white women that don't have a college degree. The group that supports El Sayed, of course, white women with college degree. Now let's zoom down to Ohio. Not as good of a story for the Republicans. Right now in Ohio, they find the Democrat Sherrod Brown leading the incumbent John Husted 53-45. So if Republicans win in Michigan but lose in Ohio, it will be a one-for-one trade. Governor's race in Ohio is also pretty close. So we'll keep an eye on these polls, and there's going to be a lot of polls, and I don't want to overdo it. But right now, Ohio and Michigan shaping up to be two huge states. We'll take a break and come back with more news right after this.
2: 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That's what you tell yourself. You're up three times a night instead of five. The urgency is manageable. The stream's not great, but it's fine. That's the problem. Fine. Enlarged prostate, or BPH, doesn't pause because the medication takes the edge off. The prostate keeps growing. The bladder keeps working harder. And over time, those changes can be harder to reverse. 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
3: For West Kentucky Star Newsroom, I'm Brad Munson. Kentucky State Police are investigating after a male in custody at the Marshall County Jail was found unresponsive. The male, identified as 35-year-old Kendrick Owens of Benton, was arrested and taken to the jail Thursday morning after being booked into the facility. Owens is said to have become unresponsive. Jail officials called for medical help. The Marshall County Ambulance Service arrived and took Owens to Marshall County Hospital before he was transferred to a hospital in Louisville, where he was listed as critical at last report. Kentucky State Police and Post 1 said they were called in by Marshall County Sheriff Matt Hilbrick. In turn, KSP brought in their critical incident response team to investigate the interactions with Owens. In addition to the KSP investigation, the Marshall County Sheriff's Office will conduct what it describes as an administrative investigation. Fire damaged the main station at the Cuba Volunteer Fire Department on Thursday.
4: The Grace County Sheriff's Office said that just after 4 p.m., the Cuba Volunteer Fire Department building had been reported to be on fire. Departments from all across Graves and surrounding counties had responded to assist, and for that, the Cuba volunteers offered their appreciation. The Cuba Volunteer Fire Department posted on social media later Thursday evening that while the damage to the building was significant, their trucks and equipment were all saved, meaning they would be available to respond in an emergency. I'm Mike Cooper.
3: The former Murray police detective charged in sex crime cases in Callaway and Trigg County waived arraignment in the Trigg case on Wednesday.
5: The Murray Ledger and Times reported Justin Swope of Almo was indicted by a Trigg County grand jury July 13th on 8 counts of rape, sexual abuse, and unlawful transaction with a minor under 18. The indictment alleged these acts occurred in May 2019 in the land between the lakes area when the victim was under 16. Swope's next court appearance in Trigg County is set for November 12th. Meanwhile, Swope's next court appearance in Callaway County is set for Monday. He was indicted June 26th on 30 charges of sex crimes with the same victim. I'm Todd Hamilton.
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4: 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We've got an extreme heat warning through Sunday evening. Sunny and hot today, highs in the upper 90s. Heat index up around 105 to 110. Mostly clear tonight with overnight lows in the mid 70s. And the same thing for Saturday and Sunday. Sunny, hot, high temperatures in the upper 90s. Overnight lows for the weekend in the mid-70s. I'm meteorologist Lou Jaton on Supertalk.
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7: Friday, August the 14th. Coming up in just a few minutes, we have NBC News legal analyst Danny Savalos. He's going to come in and help us understand what happened in court in New York today with Luigi Mangione. The breaking news, in case you've missed it, is that Luigi has pleaded guilty to federal stalking charges, and that could put him in jail for life. What is still hanging out there are the state murder charges in New York. His lawyers are arguing that the guilty plea today and what he's admitted to in open court should get him out of the state charges. I want to understand this better, so we got Danny coming by. In just a few minutes as we cover the Luigi Mangione situation. You know, interestingly, Hollywood Sean, I don't know if you remember this or not, but I think the first day I ever appeared on Salem Radio was a day that they had asked me to come in and fill in one day for the legend Mike Gallagher. So I showed up at the Salem office down in New York City. It was cold. It was December, right after the election. And I showed up down at the Salem office. And about the time I got there, this story was unfolding. This murder happened early in the morning. Brian Thompson was going to a conference or a company meeting or something outside of one of the hotels there in Midtown. And so about the time we were going on the air, this started to break. And I remember spending all morning, really, talking about this case, and now here we are all these months later, a year and a half later, and we're on Salem Radio, and Luigi Mangione is admitting in open court that he did it. What's been amazing about that case, to be honest, is the number of fans, the number of cult-like followers that Luigi Mangione has collected. He really has inspired a national anti-corporate vigilante cult. People out there who are saying, yeah, violence against people we don't like and corporations and politicians, that's a good thing, and this guy's our hero.

0: pretty disgusting, actually, when you think about it. Anyway, Danny Savalas coming by just a little bit to break down the legal piece. I want to turn some attention to Nevada's 2nd Congressional District. This is a sprawling seat that covers most of northern Nevada. From Reno to Sparks and Carson City, we've got Fallon, Elko, Eli, or Ellie. We'll have to ask our next guest how you pronounce it. It combines the fast-growing Reno suburbs with some ranching and mining and public lands communities across rural Nevada. Politically, this is the state's only Republican-leaning district. It has a Cook rating of R+7. So on balance, Republicans should be a little bit favored here. President Trump carried this district by 14 points last time. Democrats have never won the seat, but for the first time in 15 years, Congressman Mark Amaday is not on the ballot because he's retiring. And Republicans have nominated retired Air Force Lieutenant Colonel Dave Flippo. He's a political newcomer, but he did have the support of President Trump in the primary. And he's facing a Democrat named Teresa Benitez Thompson, who is a former state legislator. I think Republicans start here with a clear advantage, but with no incumbent, an open seat, Democrats are feeling plucky in northern Nevada. But let's hear what Dave Flippo is telling the voters of northern Nevada. Cut one.
1: Lieutenant Colonel David Flippo, a father, a grandfather, married to his high school sweetheart, Dawn, for 42 years. David spent his life defending our country. 4 deployments to Iraq and awarded the Bronze Star, endorsed by President Trump. Ready to stand with ICE and deport the illegal immigrants, stop men in girls' sports and girls' bathrooms, and a total ban on gender change operations performed on minors. Endorsed by Turning Point Action.
2: I'm David Flippo, and I approve this message.
0: And joining us now to discuss the race is the Republican nominee, David Flippo. David, good to hear your voice today, sir, and it was nice to see you. I was out in Reno, as you know, recently, and we met out there and had a great conversation, and I invited you to come on the show. I think this is an interesting campaign, and you won an interesting primary, so welcome in here to the Scott Jennings Show. Let's discuss it.
3: Scott, thanks for having me. This is critical. This is a critical seat, as you are aware. But I tell you what, listening to you and your speech in Reno here, it truly inspired me. The things that you were saying, we are all in agreement. We need to save this country. And there's so much. Yeah, I just wish you could show your speech that you did here over and over again, because it's going to inspire everybody that sees it. So thank you for coming here and doing that. But look, you stole a lot of my thunder. You told us all about the district here. By the way, it's Ely.
0: Ely, okay.
3: You can say that one.
0: You know, sometimes you see things on the page and you're like, oh boy, there's no pronunciation on here. I'm either going to take a shot in the dark or that's just right. Admit that I don't know. And I admitted that, I didn't know. Ely, got
3: absolutely.
0: It. Thank you.
3: Hey, it's a huge district. It takes me, it's an 8-hour drive east to west, and it's about a 5-hour drive north to south. So it's a lot of traveling to hit this district and hit it hard. And it's got urban, it's got rural. So I won 11 of the 13 counties in the primary, so everything went good. As you mentioned there, I was endorsed by President Trump. I was endorsed by Turning Point, Freedom Caucus. The conservative side of the party endorsed me heavily. So very proud of that. And it was a big win. I won by double digits in the primary. So now it's on to the general, and the Democrats have actually made this a target seat. They see it as an open seat to Congressman Amaday's retirement. He did a great job, and it's time to move on. So we're fighting hard. We're not taking anything for granted in this race. We need all the help we can get, all the support. The Democrats, they have a candidate who fits a lot of squares, and being funded somewhat by the DSA and other parts of the party. So we're fighting hard, and we look forward to this campaign and taking it to the finish line in November.
0: Dave, I'm interested in your military background. You really served our country with distinction in Iraq, and you won the Bronze Star, and you stood up these combat, I think 3 combat bases in Iraq. I led maintenance operations for all these combat aircraft. You had 4 total deployments. You know what it's like to put on the uniform. You know what it's like to serve and to love this country. You know what it's like to fight terrorists in the Middle East. And I'm curious about your experience and how that has informed your views of the Iranian conflict today.
3: Absolutely. Thanks for that. Look, my family served since the Revolutionary War. I had a corporal in the Virginia militia, actually. And so we've served all these years. And I come from a family of service and culture. I'm looking forward to continuing that service as a member of Congress. 24 years in the Air Force. Started off enlisted. I became an officer. I was a maintenance officer. I was a logistics officer. You mentioned the war there. I was logistics commander out of Kuwait, Al Jaber, Kuwait, in Iraq. I got the tasking to stand up those bases inside Iraq. So as we captured those bases, we had to get the logistics footprint in order to land the aircraft. And so we had to get the A-10s on battlefield, closer to the Marines, closer to the Army, so they could do their job. And so we stood up Talil Air Base, to Kirkuk, and then Baghdad. I was in Baghdad when we captured Baghdad. So it was a lot of work, a lot of effort. Had over 1,000 airmen scattered throughout Iraq. Command and control was a problem, but we made it happen, and we were successful in that mission. So I retired as the aircraft maintenance commander up at Eielson Air Force Base in Alaska, and I was then hired by BP Alaska to manage and create their maintenance program for them in Alaska on the oil fields. So I got a pretty good breadth of experience. I'm no longer there at BP, and I own two small businesses. So the breadth of experience that I bring to the table for Congress is pretty wide.
0: And based on that experience, I'm just sort of curious, how are you viewing the conflict with Iran? Obviously, we've been there for a few months now. I think we've made a lot of progress destroying their military, and you certainly faced down, I'm sure, Iranian terror proxies when you served in Iraq. What do you think the president ought to do now? How does this end, in your opinion?
3: Now, I think, we need to put an end to it is what it needs to do. I think that the president has done a great job as far as doing everything he can to negotiate with these guys. They're just not willing to negotiate. It's unfortunate. They're a country that doesn't care about its people. They care about their regime more than they do their people. And, it's time to end the war. It's to put a finish to it. If that means regime change, I don't know. I don't know what it's going to look like. But, I spent my entire career over in the Middle East. And actually, a total of 12 deployments between, if you count Desert Storm and Operation Southern Watch and Northern Watch and Iraqi Freedom, it just went on and on. We have been at war with Iran for 47 years. And unfortunately, some of the media is sitting there saying that Trump is starting a war here. And I believe wholeheartedly that Trump is ending a war that's been going on for 47 years where Iran has been killing us.
0: Yeah, I do too. I think people seem to have amnesia about the last half century of what the world has been like with these butchers in Tehran in charge. Well, your experience, I think, will serve the Republicans well up in Washington, D.C., as decisions are made on this in the years ahead. I want to get to your opponent quickly. Her name is Teresa Benitez Thompson, quite liberal. She was in the Nevada legislature, and from what I count here, at least 11 tax increases or tax extensions she voted for, things on higher payroll taxes, business taxes, sales taxes, property taxes, fuel taxes, mining, and other taxes. She tax. That was the hallmark of her service. It seems to be a pretty bright line between a low-tax conservative like you and a high-tax liberal like Teresa Benitez Thompson.
3: I'm a free market constitutional conservative. And I think we need to reduce taxes, and we need to get the federal government out of the business of controlling the state and local governments. She is a big government person. She believes that she can spend your money better than you can, and she believes that the federal government's job is to spend that money. She, and even the state, as a state legislator, you listed off there, you probably missed a few, but she is every tax increase that we've had here in Nevada. She's a DEI, you name it, she's done it on the left. Everything that we're running against in this country, and I think we need to save this country, is kind of who she represents. So this is going to be a battle between which side this country is going to go. Are we going to go left, or are we going to go on the side of right so we can save America?
0: It's common sense.

0: Japan's first communism, as the speaker says. I know where you stand. David Flippo of Nevada's 2nd Congressional District. He's the constitutional conservative running. Look him up. He's an American hero, served our country, and now he seeks to go to Washington. David, thanks for your time. Great meeting you out in Reno a couple of weeks ago. I need to talk to you all about sleeping arrangements and specifically on what bed you are sleeping. If it's hot where you are, chances are it is. It's August, and you're a hot sleeper, and you wake up and it's sweaty. I must recommend to you the ghost bed. I'm now sleeping on a ghost bed in my own home. On those rare nights where I'm home and I'm not out traveling trying to save Western civilization, I come back to Kentucky and I tumble into my ghost bed and I wake up cool every single time because they have cooling tech built into every single mattress. You try ghost bed, you get 101 nights to try it at home. 101 nights. 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It's a ghost bed, but the only reason you'll be shivering, it won't be with fright. It'll be with coolness. And I know that's what you want in a mattress. Danny Savalos is next. Scott Jennings on Salem. Stay with us.
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8: 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Very slick and stinky. 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

0: have a little hamster, and he turns a wheel, and that wheel is what powers our ability to put guests on the air. And just as we were coming into this segment, the hamster died, which means NBC News legal analyst Danny Savalos has not yet joined us, but he will momentarily, because I sent Hollywood Sean to the pet store to get another hamster. And right on cue is NBC News legal analyst Danny Savalos. Danny, we're covering the breaking news of Luigi Mangione in court today, pleading guilty on the federal side. I'm just going to stop there and turn it over to you. What happened? It seemed dramatic. Tell us what happened and then what that means for the state murder charges.
1: Yeah, it's so dramatic, Scott. I mean, what a surprise. But here's the thing. A defendant can always plead guilty at any time. It's whether or not he gets a deal with the prosecutors and whether a judge accepts a deal. That is, it gives prosecutors and judges some control. But any defendant can pop in and have a change of plea hearing and plead guilty in federal court. And what this does, and you saw if you watched the colloquy where he had to answer under oath, and this is why, Scott, defense attorneys like me, I hate plea hearings, because the defendant has to admit to a lot of stuff, and if they feel like they're innocent, then a plea hearing could go sideways really quickly. But Luigi was obviously very well prepared. So he's pleaded guilty in federal court. What this potentially means is he may have successfully found a way to get rid of the New York State prosecution completely. But, Scott, it's a massive gambit, because if he fails, then he is completely sunk in his New York State case, because he has now essentially admitted to all the relevant conduct, albeit different technical charges, but the same relevant conduct in that federal case. So now moving forward, the next step is to ask New York State judge to dismiss the state prosecution based not on the Constitution's double jeopardy clause, but instead New York law's more expansive double jeopardy clause, which essentially provides that if it arises from the same transaction, you can't prosecute them again.
0: All right, let me just back up here. In court, Mangione stands in front of a judge and dramatically says, I shot Brian Thompson and he died in Manhattan. So he flat out admits it. That's number one. Number two, because he admitted to that and pleaded guilty to the federal charges, what could his sentence be on the federal side? What is he looking at here?
1: Oh, up to potentially life. Now, here's the thing. And by the way, as I predicted, there was no deal with prosecutors. I knew there wouldn't be one, Scott, and I'll tell you why. And with your experience in government, you've probably known more federal prosecutors than I have. These are parsimonious, stingy people when it comes to deals. And I'm not saying that lightly. I say that with all respect. But federal prosecutors are known for being really tough when it comes to deals. And I don't see any motivation for any federal prosecutor to offer a deal to Luigi Mangione, because they have a very good case. And this is a very, very high profile case. So not surprisingly, he comes in, he pleads guilty. And that's where we are with this right now. And in order to plead guilty, he has to essentially admit to all of these things. So now if he's unable to stop the New York prosecution, Scott, you're exactly right. He has stood in open court and said, I did this.
0: So at no point, by the way, because of the way this has all come down, he is out of the woods on the death penalty. Is that right?
1: That's right. And it's really, and by the way, Scott, if I can say as an aside, you know, this legal defense team should be taught in law schools, and I'll tell you why. Because here are a couple truths. Luigi Mangione will almost certainly be convicted on both his state and federal cases, both of them. Obviously, one, he's already been convicted. He's pleaded guilty. And so you might say, oh, well, you know, the defense, they didn't win. Oh, they won, all right. And an example of how they won, one major win was that they successfully got rid of the death penalty in the federal case. And it was a very clever argument. Their argument was essentially that the way they got to the death penalty was a crime of violence plus death. And they argued successfully that categorically, stalking could be violent, stalking is scary, stalking is bad, but it's not categorically always a violent crime. It's not a crime of violence. Therefore, that aggravating circumstance that gave prosecutors the option for the death penalty was gone. And that was an amazing

0: reason really for the defense. Now, obviously, they can't make the case go away, but they may have saved Mangione's life.
1: Well, that's probably the best they could hope for. A lot of people will be disappointed he's not getting the death penalty, but we appreciate your expertise. Danny Savalos, maybe the best legal analyst going on television. Catch him on NBC News and sometimes here on the Scott Jennings Show. More news after this. Stay with us.
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10: He's a killer. Elisa Brady, Fox News. Luigi Mangione pleading guilty to federal stalking charges in the death of healthcare executive Brian Thompson, admitting to key details of the crime, including using a 3D printer to make the gun and traveling to New York City to target Thompson, telling the judge he knew what he was doing.
11: Mangione revealed the location of the United Healthcare Investor Conference was never made public, so he posed as an investor, emailed company leadership, tricking them into disclosing the information, including the location of that conference.
10: Fox's Brian Yenes at federal court in Manhattan, where defense attorney Karen Agnifilo told reporters.
12: As Luigi explained in court today, he endured years of severe, debilitating pain following a broken back while struggling to navigate our health care and health insurance system.
10: She also says the defense will now seek the dismissal of a state murder case against Mangione, arguing it would violate a New York double jeopardy law. Federal prosecutors say no grievance can ever justify murder.
13: And to those who idolize Luigi Mangione, I say this. Violence is not a cause. Murder is not a message. And a killer is certainly not a hero.
10: New York City Police Commissioner Jessica Tisch sentencing in the federal federal case now set for December when he could face life without parole. Thompson's family urging the court to ensure the sentence reflects the severity of the crime. Due in court at this hour in D.C., a woman accused of vandalizing the World War II memorial with red spray paint. She could face up to 10 years in prison if convicted on felony counts. President Trump says the USS Abraham Lincoln has not been deployed for too long, but also emphasizes a scheduled rotation.
14: That ship is moving right now, or very shortly, and it's being replaced with another very similar ship.
10: This after reports of sailors trying to jump ship. 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
10: Tropical storm Lala bearing down on Hawaii and could become a hurricane, with the Big Island expected to feel the first impacts.
27: The National Weather Service says parts of the state could see rain measured in feet, flooding, mudslides, and hurricane-force wind gusts. On the Big Island, Hawaii County Mayor Kimo Alameda says long lines are already forming at stores and gas stations as people prepare for possible outages. And he says evacuations are a part of the conversation.
28: We're ready to mobilize evacuations, right? So tomorrow we're going to Saturday, we're
27: going
28: to close down our beaches.
27: Lala has been slowing down, with conditions expected to peak on the Big Island Saturday. Here in Oahu, the worst weather is expected closer to Sunday. In Honolulu, Hawaii, Katie Byrne, Fox Weather.
10: A trove of stolen masterpieces recovered.
29: Artworks from Renoir, Cezanne, and Matisse have been recovered by Italian authorities months after they were stolen from a private museum near the northern Italian city of Parma by thieves who, according to local media, forced open the entrance to the Magnani Rocca Foundation that night in March, and in less than 3 minutes made off with the three artworks worth a total of more than $10 million.
10: Fox's Lillian Wu. The paintings were found during searches ordered by prosecutors, but no other details released. After a summer splurge for some shoppers, a sharp pullback in spending.
30: Retail sales declined in July. Economists were expecting a slight increase, and the numbers are down across the board. Overall, retail sales dropped 0.6%, down 0.3% excluding autos, and down 0.2% excluding autos and gasoline. The drop could reflect people shopping for back to school and other needs earlier in the summer, because Amazon's Prime Day sale and competing discounts were in June, and shopping was propped up earlier this year by tax refunds.
10: Fox's Jenny Cosola. Right now, the Dow's down 98 points, the NASDAQ down 102, the S&P retreating from highs.
31: 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Put this number in your phone, 270-444-6699. We've got an extreme heat warning through Sunday evening. Sunny and hot today, highs in the upper 90s. Heat index up around 105 to 110. Mostly clear tonight with overnight lows in the mid-70s. And the same thing for Saturday and Sunday. Sunny, hot, high temperatures in the upper 90s. Overnight lows for the weekend in the mid-70s. I'm meteorologist Lou Jeton on Super Talk.
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0: Now you can add even more personality to Alexa with more celebrity voices like Melissa McCarthy and Shaq. 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
1: Alexa, what's the weather today?
2: I am afraid, good sir, the climate today will be sweltering. I fear not the temperature's ill effects. Rather, I dread the fact that the men will insist on going shirtless. No one wants to see that.
1: Alexa, tell me a joke.
2: How many soccer players does it take to change a light bulb?
1: I don't know.
2: I don't know either. But it would not take as many if they would let them use their hands.
1: Alexa, what does my commute look like?
2: Your drive in today looks clear. Unless, of course, you go by boat. For I fear that our Asian invaders are once again creating a hazard to navigation.
1: Thanks, Alexa.
2: 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Duncan.
3: Fighting for free speech, Western civilization, and delivering common sense for the American people. Ladies and gentlemen, here's Scott Jennings.
4: Friday, August the 14th, Jim Jordan of Ohio coming up in just a moment. First, a quick check of the headlines. Luigi Mangione pleading guilty this morning to federal stalking charges in the fatal shooting of United Healthcare CEO Brian Thompson. Luigi stood in front of a judge and says, "I did it." Now, he still faces murder charges in the state of New York, but his lawyers are trying to get those thrown out based on today's guilty plea in federal court. We'll keep an eye on that. President Trump touting his immigration record on the tarmac in front of Air Force One today before leaving for New York. Take a listen to the president, cut 14.
5: Administration marks 15 straight months with zero border releases as apprehensions plus 94%. In other words, the border. And that means for 15 straight months we had zero people crossing the border. Are you impressed? Is anybody impressed? You are. Thank you. I'll give you the first question, therefore.
4: This just into the show. An American Christian missionary believed to have been captured by radical Islamic terrorists has been freed and is on his way home from Niger. He was in captivity for 9 months. Kevin Rideout is his name. The FBI has got a hold of him, and they're bringing him back to the United States. He was originally abducted by three armed individuals. That's great news. Christian missionary rescued and on his way home to America. Joining me now, one of the strongest voices in the conservative movement, tracking all sorts of issues from his perch as chairman of the House Judiciary Committee, Ohio's own Jim Jordan. Congressman, thanks for taking some of the August break to talk with us here on the Scott Jennings Show.
6: Oh, you bet.
4: I want to start talking.
6: You bet.
4: Yeah, thanks for being here. I got to start with this. The thing they say never happens is happening every day. We have illegal aliens on the voting rolls in New Jersey.
6: Yeah.
4: We have the Democrat Attorney General in Michigan indicting people who were illegals for voting in the 2024 election. It's happening all over the place. They say it doesn't happen. We know that it happens.
6: Yeah.
4: What? I mean, you tell me, how are people in the House Republican Conference reacting to all this news?
6: Well, I mean, you know this, your listeners know this, Scott. It just underscores why the SAVE Act is so important. I mean, why you have to show photo ID, why you have to be a citizen, because, in fact, it was happening to the scale of, 6,000-some-odd voters in New Jersey were illegals but were on the voting roll. And it's like, now what we're trying to figure out is, oh, when Mikey Sherrill did this announcement a few weeks back and said this happened, she tried to blame it on the vendor that they had the contract with who was doing this, signing up people when they were coming into the Bureau of Motor Vehicles. And they tried to blame it on the vendor. But now the vendor's saying, no, it wasn't our fault. We did exactly what we were required to do. You knew the information, and you allowed it to get on the voter registration roll. So we're actually investigating that. It's funny, you got two sides of the two different stories there, and history has taught me that a lot of times it's the Democrat elected officials who aren't necessarily telling us the whole scoop. So we'll find out if that's accurate, but we're digging into that as part of our oversight work at the Judiciary Committee.
4: Congressman Jordan, I have to talk to you for a moment about Ohio politics. Lots of races going on in Ohio, including a Senate race. The incumbent is John.

0: Husted. He came in via appointment following J.D. Vance becoming vice president. And the old senator, Sherrod Brown, is running against him. There's a Fox News poll out today showing Sherrod Brown with a little bit of a lead on Senator Husted. How are you feeling about the campaign? And what's the Republican plan to keep Ohio in the red column in November?
1: Well, I think, again, it's about reminding the voters where the left, the hard left, the radical left is today on various issues. I think Senator Husted has done a great job. He did a great job.

0: left-wing Democrat. I remember where these guys are, and I'm sure you've talked about this, but you had Ms. Hong up there in Madison, Wisconsin, who said we should get rid of Thanksgiving. You got Al Saeed who said we shouldn't have football, is against football. And then, of course, you got the radical left that can't tell us, you know, what a woman is, even though it's the WNBA, for goodness sake. So that's today's left, how radical they've become, and where they want to take the country is a dangerous place. And so I think we have to remind voters of that. And then at the same time, talk about the things we told them we were going to do that we did, like securing the border, like cutting their taxes, like making sure there's no tax on tips, and all the things that we were able to get done. I think that's what we got to communicate, and I think Senator Husted will do that. And in the end, he'll be able to win this thing.
1: There are a couple of House races in Ohio where Republicans appear to have a really good chance to knock off a Democrat. One is in the 9th District. Marcy Kaptur is the incumbent Democrat there, and the Republican is named Derek Marin. How do you see that race?
0: Yeah, we were just up a couple weeks ago doing an event with Derek up in the Toledo area, the northwest part of our state. Marcy Kaptur, of course, has been in, I think she's the longest-serving member now on the Democrat side, maybe close to Hal Rogers.
1: 40 years, I think.
0: One of our guys. Yeah, so it's like 40, 42 years or something. So, I think Derek's a good candidate. I think we can win that one as well. We were the one state, as you know, Scott, that was under our law, we were required to redistrict and redraw the line. It was our state law, so we had to do it. And we did. We did it in a way that actually improves that district. So I think Derek's a good candidate, so hopefully he's going to be able to win that race as well.
1: And there's another race we've been looking in on the show here. That's Ohio's 1st District. Greg Landsman is the Democrat down there. Interesting young candidate on the Republican side named Eric Conroy. Have you had a chance to be with Eric at all? How do you feel about that district?
0: I haven't been down in his district yet. Actually coming from Michigan right now, was up helping a candidate of ours, Mike Bouchard, up in the Michigan area, a good candidate who I think can win. Eric's a good candidate as well, and the kind of guy you want in the United States Congress. So we'll see how that. His district is not quite as strong as the Derek Barron's as far as Republican voters go, but I still think he has a great chance to win.
1: So you've been up in Michigan. I have to ask you what people are saying about the Senate race. The Fox News polling today shows Republican Mike Rogers up a few points and over 50% against Abdul El-Sayed.
0: Yeah,
1: this, to me, is one of the most important races in the country because of the bright line between what Republicans stand for and what these socialist, Islamo-Marxist Democrats stand for.
0: Yeah, and it's, I think the once, I said this the other day, the once great party of FDR and JFK is now anti-Israel and socialist. And that is, I think that's just that's scary where the left, the hard left that has control of that party, where they want to go and what they stand for. I think it's real important we point that out. It's great that I think right now the polling is good for former Congressman Rogers, now hopefully soon to be Senator Mike Rogers, that the voters in Michigan are seeing through that, seeing what Al-Sayed's all about. I mentioned earlier, the idea that you're against, I mean, I think about that, like, okay, you're going to run in an American election process, you're going to run as against Thanksgiving and against football? I mean, I like, go figure that, but that's how radical these people are.
1: I'll give you the last word on this. I reported to the audience last hour, Congressman, that Hakeem Jeffries gave a speech this week and promised that if they take power in November, they intend to, what he called, reform the Supreme Court, but it's really court packing. They'd like to put a whole bunch of activist politicians on the Supreme Court to essentially turn it into a kangaroo court or another political body. What's your reaction to that?
0: No, Dave, remember, when Jerry Nadler was the top Democrat on the Judiciary Committee, the committee that's supposed to safeguard our court system, our constitutional system, the Bill of Rights, the Constitution, everything, he introduced the bill to pack the court, to add 4 liberal justices to the 9-member court to take it to 13. So instead of it being a majority for conservative principles and constitutional principles, it'd be a left-wing court. That's what they want to do. Now, if they're fortunate enough to win, or if the country's, if it's unfortunate that they win, I don't think they can get that done because President Trump will still be in the White House. And frankly, I don't think they're going to win because I think, you know, redistricting helped us. We got good candidates. And as we've talked about now, the left is so radical. But if they were, that's where they would go. And it's It's scary what they want to do, not

0: He's on the court, but a host of other issues.
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3: Okay, it's that time of the week, Friday afternoon, and we bring you, and it's obvious this week, the relief factor pain of the week. Hit it.
4: And now, the relief factor pain of the week.
3: And this week's pain, it brings me some pleasure to report to you that this week's pain belongs to the Democratic Party, and the pain comes in the name of the terminally online streamer called Hassan Piker. He is this wealthy socialist internet streamer who has spent years saying the most radical and offensive and politically toxic things imaginable. Hassan Piker has defended Hamas. He has expressed sympathy for violent extremists. He says America deserves 9/11. And he has built an online following by feeding young leftists a steady diet of anti-American poison. And now, Democrats are discovering that Hassan Piker has become a tremendous pain for them. A Piker pain, if you will. Democrats cannot pretend that he is merely some random from the internet. He has become one of the most prominent campaign surrogates for many Democrats, including the Democrat Senate nominee in Michigan, Abdul El-Sayed. El-Sayed has eagerly embraced his best buddy, Piker. He has appeared with him. He has used his platform to reach all these socialist voters who have now taken control of the Democratic Party in Michigan and scared the bejesus out of people up there. Piker isn't hiding the mission either. He's openly pressuring Democrats to stop pretending to be moderates and fully embrace socialism. He even dresses like Chairman Mao, because apparently the communist message wasn't obvious enough already. It's always amusing to me how costumery is so important to these leftist theater kids. I will now play for you, in his own words, a sampling of things that Piker has told his audience that Democrats now own. Let's start with this. Cut number 8.
5: It's unconstitutional. Man, you can and me from the back, okay? I the Constitution. I wipe my the Constitution. It's a piece of paper, dude.

0: shut up. Constitution and this country, okay? You stupid.
1: That is Hassan Piker, leading Democrat influencer with his views on the U.S. Constitution. Here's another one, Cut 11.
2: If you cared about Medicare fraud or Medicaid fraud, you would Rick Scott.
0: Yeah, kill them. Kill those motherfuckers. Murder those motherfuckers in the street. Let the streets soak in their red capitalist bloods. Didn't he go to war and, like, literally lose his eye because some Mujahideen, a brave soldier, his eye hole with their... Isn't that how he lost his dumb eye? America deserved 9/11, dude. I'm saying it.
1: All right. If that isn't enough for you, let's listen to another one. Cut number 10.
3: I don't have any sort of patriotism in my heart. For America, but just in general.
1: I don't have any patriotism for America. This is the number one Democrat leftist socialist influencer in America. He has no patriotism for our country. He thinks that Rick Scott, a U.S. senator, should be murdered. He thinks the streets should run red with the blood of the capitalists. He says he wipes his you-know-what with the Constitution. Imagine being Abdul el-Sayed and having to explain every day for the rest of this election why this man is your best buddy and one of your leading campaign surrogates. You know what, though? El-Sayed doesn't mind. He's obviously fine with all of this. Why else would he make his best buddy Piker the hood ornament of this Senate campaign? But imagine having to be these Democrats around the country running in these competitive districts, trying to convince normal Americans that their party has returned to the center, while one of its most influential online personalities, who's out campaigning for Democrats, is dressing like Chairman Mao and demanding the embrace of socialism and political extremism and violence. That's not a minor ache, ladies and gentlemen. That is a throbbing, chronic, political migraine. But now Democrats are trying to back away from him, and Piker is none too pleased, but he's begging Democrats to defend him. Begging like a dog for a little help from the Democrats that he is been savaging online for years. Listen to this begging, cut 6.
4: I know we don't always see eye to eye on a lot of stuff, but you have to literally, at some point, I know you don't want to do this, not because you love what I have to say, not because I'm a part of this coalition, even though I am, whether you like it or not, but you are going to inevitably have to say, this is a ridiculous conversation that we're having, because the real conversation that Republicans don't want to have is the cost of living crisis. That requires you, at some point, to basically take the L a little bit, okay? And maybe be a little bit more honest about how I'm not this dangerous, toxic, radical force.
1: Listen to this simpering, whining, play-acting socialist begging for Democrats to defend him. He knows full well what a drag on the Democratic Party he is, and that is why he is the Democratic Relief Factor Pain of the Week.
5: That's the Relief Factor Pain of the Week.
6: Kentucky Star Newsroom, I'm Brad Munson. Kentucky State Police are investigating after a male in custody at the Marshall County Jail was found unresponsive. The male, identified as 35-year-old Kendrick Owens of Benton, was arrested and taken to the jail Thursday morning after being booked into the facility. Owens is said to have become unresponsive. Jail officials called for medical help. The Marshall County Ambulance Service arrived and took Owens to Marshall County Hospital before he was transferred to a hospital in Louisville, where he was listed as critical at last report. Kentucky State Police and Post 1 said they were called in by Marshall County Sheriff Matt Hill. In turn, KSP brought in their critical incident response team to investigate the interactions with Owens. In addition to the KSP investigation, the Marshall County Sheriff's Office will conduct what it describes as an administrative investigation. Fire damaged the main station at the Cuba Volunteer Fire Department on Thursday.
7: The Grays County Sheriff's Office said that just after 4 p.m., the Cuba Volunteer Fire Department building had been reported to be on fire. Departments from all across Graves and surrounding counties had responded to assist, and for that, the Cuba volunteers offered their appreciation.

0: investigation. The Cuba Volunteer Fire Department posted on social media later Thursday evening that while the damage to the building was significant, their trucks and equipment were all saved, meaning they would be available to respond in an emergency. I'm Mike Cooper.
1: The former Murray police detective charged in sex crime cases in Callaway and Trigg County waived arraignment in the Trigg case on Wednesday.
2: The Murray Ledger and Times reported Justin Swope of Almo was indicted by a Trigg County grand jury July 13th on 8 counts of rape, sexual abuse, and unlawful transaction with a minor under 18. The indictment alleged these acts occurred in May 2019 in the Land Between the Lakes area when the victim was under 16. Swope's next court appearance in Trigg County is set for November 12th. Meanwhile, Swope's next court appearance in Callaway County is set for Monday. He was indicted June 26th on 30 charges of sex crimes to the same victim. I'm Todd Hamilton.
1: Orders here later anytime at WestKentuckyStar.com.
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8: 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We've got an extreme heat warning through Sunday evening. Sunny and hot today, highs in the upper 90s. Heat index up around 105 to 110. Mostly clear tonight with overnight lows in the mid 70s. And the same thing for Saturday and Sunday. Sunny, hot, high temperatures in the upper 90s. Overnight lows for the weekend in the mid-70s. I'm meteorologist Lou Jutton on Super Talk.
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10: We round out the week with Friday punditry, as we always do. Our special guest pundit is Matt Whitlock. You know him from the 10-minute drill. He comes up in 60 seconds as we discuss the week's political news. But first, I need to tell you about a new documentary that you cannot miss. Just 2 weeks before his tragic assassination last September, conservative leader Charlie Kirk sat down for one of his final interviews to wrestle with a timeless question. Does God still speak today? That conversation became the foundation for this powerful and provocative new documentary. It is called Can You Hear Me Now? It explores prophecy, faith, scripture, history, and the role that believers are called to play in our culture today. Follow director Matthew Thayer's investigation, examining the evidence, weighing today's most prominent prophetic voices against scripture, history, political, and scientific scrutiny. Rather than asking you what to think, this film invites you to examine the evidence, consider the biblical foundations, and to reflect on what it all means for believers who are living in today's culture. If you appreciate thoughtful conversation,

0: conversations about faith and history of the public square. And if you're listening to this show, I know you do. I believe you'll find this film compelling. If you love Charlie Kirk, who was my friend, you will find this documentary something that you don't want to miss. You can pre-order it now. The film is called Can You Hear Me Now? 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Either way, check out this new documentary about Charlie Kirk's last interview. All right, joining us here on the Scott Jennings Show, my friend, Republican communications strategist, conservative political commentator, Matt Whitlock. He is the vice president at CRC Advisors, a Virginia-based communications and public affairs firm. And he hosts the 10-Minute Drill. 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If you want to be in the know and want to be sort of programmed on how to talk about the news of the day, I highly recommend the 10-Minute Drill. Matt used to work for Senator Orrin Hatch. He's also been at the National Republican Senatorial Committee. This man knows politics and campaigns inside and out. Matt Whitlock, welcome back to the Scott Jennings Show.
1: Thank you for having me. Always an honor. Always fun.
0: Well, it's good to see you, and thank you again for joining us. I know it's August. You Washington guys, August, hard to find you guys in August, but here you are on the Scott Jennings
1: Show. This place
0: we're
1: empties
0: happy
1: out.
0: About that.
1: Empties out, man. Thanks for having me.
0: Absolutely. Well, let's talk about the week that was in politics. We had a big primary week. We'll start up in Wisconsin, where the socialist candidate for governor, I was going to say front runner for governor, but not the front runner anymore because she lost, Francesca Hong, crashed and burned. I'm interested in your thoughts on this. Here's sort of the question. All the polling, Matt, had Francesca Hong way ahead in the last couple of weeks before the election, but then she lost. Some people say the polling was bad. Some people say she just had an epic campaign collapse. Where do you come down on it?
1: I think it's two things. I do think that the polling has overestimated these college-educated white people in urban areas. It's the same thing we saw with Abdul in Michigan. But at the same time, I also think that she sort of ran into the buzzsaw of people sort of getting to know her better and that working directly against her in that last three-week period. I will say the last poll in the state had her up 22 points. And there's no good sort of explanation for polling, you know, that isn't just a massive fail, a massive misread of the electorate. But at the same time, I think it's crazy that cratering that happened, because David Crowley, the person who won the race, was not a strong candidate at all. He had dropped out about 6 weeks before Election Day because he was in low single digits. But what happened was every other potential sort of establishment challenger to Francesca Hong had to drop out in scandal. And so he ended up winning by process of elimination as a proxy for, you know, wanting someone who doesn't hate Thanksgiving. But at the same time, he hobbles into this in a pretty weak position. He was below 40% in the primary. So I think that, you know, Republicans feel like they've got a really, really good shot there.
0: I think Hong crashed and burned. The Thanksgiving thing was just bizarre. But she was dramatically outspent, and she never got the endorsement of Bernie Sanders or AOC. You know, if not but for those two things, she might have won anyway. Some people were trying to portray this as, oh, the socialists. Yeah, some people were saying, well, you know, the socialists aren't as strong as you think they are. I think the opposite is true. I think the fact that she still came within just a few thousand votes of winning shows just how strong the socialist brand is. Even amid scandal and stupidity, and even without Bernie and AOC, she nearly pulled it off anyway. I think it's evidence of the socialism still flourishing and advancing in the Democratic Party.
1: If you look at in-state, the in-state Democrat establishment rallied everything they had to Crowley. And as you said, he only squeaked it out by less than 1%. And so I think you're absolutely right. If she had had a Bernie or AOC endorsement, any tiny thing would have taken her over the hump or likely even given her a really decisive victory. I think that the socialism brand itself wasn't really on trial here as much as a crazy lady who hates Thanksgiving, who sort of couldn't get out of her own way. But it does speak to the fact that within the party, all of the energy remains on that very far left DSA fringe. And I think that that's going to really hurt Democrats in November.
0: Also on Tuesday night, Matt Whitlock's our Friday pundit, by the way. Tuesday night, there was a primary in Minnesota. And I think there's a reason that Democrats aren't talking about and the media isn't talking about Minnesota. And it's because they don't want people to know and realize just how crazy Peggy Flanagan really is. We're all talking about El Sayed or Troy Jackson or supposed male James Tallarico. If you spent 10 minutes looking through the Peggy Flanagan file, you would say, I mean, where's this lady's straitjacket? But she is the nominee for the United States Senate in Minnesota, and the Republicans have Michelle Tafoya. I think it's a sleeper race. What's your analysis of the Minnesota Senate situation?
1: Couldn't agree more. I was watching Michelle Tafoya's sort of election night interview with Katie Pavlich, and just listening to her talk, she sounds like a senator. Part of it is that sportscaster voice that is just like wonderful, but she's good on message. She's a very, very strong sleeper candidate. And to your point, I think media wants to avoid, let's call it Francesca Honging her, Peggy Flanagan, because she's a lunatic, and if people get to know her better, she'll have the same effect as Francesca Hong. There's so much video out there of Flanagan, you know, dressing in a burqa and speaking Arabic and talking about crazy trans things and wanting to arrest ICE. I think that that is one that people should really watch closely, because even though Minnesota is a pretty communist state, there is a breaking point for just about everybody with these lunatics. And so I think that that's one that people should absolutely be watching. And Tafoya is a really, really good get for Republicans.
0: You know, for all the complaining that Democrats have done over the years about supposed political violence on the right, Flanagan said one of the most egregious things I've ever heard. And nobody on the left or in the Democratic Party ever says it was wrong or holds her accountable. Back during all the ICE craziness in Minnesota, she made a video. Now, she's the sitting lieutenant governor, and she made a video telling her followers to, quote, put your body on the line. She was telling people to literally fling themselves into the middle of active law enforcement situations, which, by the way, some people did. It was highly irresponsible, but there has not been a more Looney Tunes Democrat in the country than Peggy Flanagan when it comes to not enforcing our immigration laws and encouraging all this chaos and violence in the street. She is an agent of chaos. And she's a sitting lieutenant governor of the state. Very irresponsible, man.
1: I completely agree. And I think that, you know, that put yourself on the line video was at a moment where we were already at a fever pitch. And you'll remember there was a House member even months before that who said some of us might have to die to make the point about ICE going too far. And it has seemed like Peggy Flanagan was also trying to sort of pour gasoline on that fire and saying the only way we're going to get the political changes we want, because they're running against the popular opinion of the American people who want illegal immigrants deported, is they needed to create some staged incidents, or they needed to stage some incidents where violence could happen, and that did happen. And I think that it's incredibly destructive. You'll also remember the t-shirt she wore about protecting trans kids that had a bloody knife on it, because she's arguing for, you know, violent overthrow of anyone who opposes the radical trans agenda. And I think that she is a brand of left-wing nut job that is incredibly dangerous and scary to watch, but it does show where the Democrat base is right now. They view violence as acceptable. Just today, we've got the Luigi Mangione plea deal. Outside, there's a group of Democrat people, and I mean, they're not, you know, elected Democrats, but they're people that probably predominantly align with the Democrat socialists, who believe that violence is an acceptable answer to your policy issues. And when you've got a lieutenant governor of a state like Minnesota who's also willing to use that kind of rhetoric, you see how we get the violent incidents we're seeing more and more of.
0: Matt Willock is our pundit of the week. Matt is a Republican communications specialist and expert, lots of experience. Matt, I want to round out this segment with a simple question. The midterms are coming, and the Democrats are nominating crazy people. The number one issue is going to be the economy. What is your advice to Republican candidates right now about how to talk about the economic conditions in the country and how to draw the bright line between the Republican view of how to fix the economy and the socialist view of what this country should become?
1: I think every Republican needs to look at every day between now and election day of the midterms as needing to accomplish two goals, 50-50, both of which are equally important. And it will be easier to do the first one, which is constantly highlight the radicalism of the left, the crazy. And we're going to have an entire midterm convention focused on highlighting the risks and dangers of socialism and the fact that our view and our ideas will lead to a better life for people. But the other side of that coin is we have to make an affirmative case for an economy that includes

0: everybody, and we need to talk about how the policies we've worked on in the past are a step in that direction. We can't fall into the Joe Biden trap of, actually, you're doing awesome, look at all these positive indicators. We need to help people see that our ideas and policies are the path to prosperity that they believe in, while the other side wants to clamp down, raise the cost of everything in their lives for government services that work worse for them. And if we don't do both sides of that coin, I think we'll get crushed, because younger voters in particular just don't view socialism and communism as scary as former generations did. They need to know somebody's looking out with creative answers to the challenges that they face. So it's that 50-50 all the way through Election Day.
1: That is the advice of Republican communications expert Matt Whitlock. He's host of the 10-Minute Drill. Matt, you get that on YouTube, yes?
0: YouTube, Apple Podcasts, Spotify, Instagram, X. Yeah. We try to be everywhere to meet people where they are.
1: I love that. Well, wherever you prefer to get your political content, please type in 10-Minute Drill and look up our friend Matt Whitlock. Matt, when we come back, we're going to do our Friday tradition of picking the week's winners and losers. I hope you have yours ready. I have mine ready. You'll have the honors of the winner right after this. It's Scott Jennings on Salem. Stay with us.
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1: Rounding out the week here on Friday, August the 14th, our pundit of the week is Matt Whitlock, host of the 10-Minute Drill. Matt, before we do our winners and losers, I thought I might get a little breaking news in here. Luigi Mangione is kind of the news of the day, pleading guilty to federal charges and admitting in open court that he did shoot and kill UnitedHealthcare CEO Brian Thompson. It was kind of a dramatic gambit by his lawyers today, Matt. By pleading guilty to these federal charges and admitting the crime, his lawyers are hoping to use that to get the state murder charges thrown out in New York State. Now, he could still face life in prison for the federal charges. But, of course, a lot of the cult-like following that

0: that there was some conspiracy and he was taking the fall for it. When you heard the news today, how did it strike you?
1: Honestly, I feel like this trial, they've tried to find every sort of wrench they could throw into it to help a guy that there's more sort of, you know, night and day evidence of guilt than I've seen in a long time. And I think to your point, it is really terrifying to see how many people have gone out of their way to justify this and talk about how violence is an acceptable sort of answer to a policy issue. And we've seen polls that show for a long time that the left views violence as an acceptable sort of political expression. But man, this guy murdered a father in cold blood because he had grievances with the larger healthcare industry. Like, that is a scary, scary sign of where we are right now in our politics.
0: I was looking at some YouGov polling earlier this week, Matt, and I think of the people who were sympathetic to Luigi, like nearly half, it was like 47% identified as very liberal. Or no, it was the other way around. Those who identified as very liberal in the survey, 47% said they had some sympathy for Luigi Mangione. Yeah. I mean, like half the very liberal people were like, yeah, I guess maybe political violence is okay. I mean, it's really kind of troubling. Yep. All right, let's do winners and losers. Matt, I will give you the honors. Tee off. The winner of the week is...
1: My winner of the week is Caroline Leavitt, outgoing White House press secretary who announced she will be leaving the White House to spend more time with her family, including a very, very brand new baby. Caroline got acclaim and praise from across the conservative political spectrum, but even a lot of members of the media praised her work, her professionalism. She was very hard-edged as a press secretary in defending the president when she needed to, which is her job. But she also did a lot of great work behind the scenes to ensure that stories were shaped that helped the president and his cause. But at the same time, she's been, you know, a mom and shown women across the world that you can do incredibly important, powerful things and also have a family. But I think this is great for her kids that, you know, they're going to get to see more of their mom, but also know how great work she did at the time they were born. So huge, huge winner. But also, I think we all won from her service, and somebody great will take her place. I've sent $5 to all my friends in the White House, hoping that they'll bring in our friend Scott Jennings to replace her. But, you know, we'll see what happens.
0: Well, better than sending it to Poly Market, I guess. I see that there's betting odds on this now, Matt Whitlock, and
1: I haven't seen a lot of.
0: If you knew what we're gonna what was gonna happen, one way or the other, if only you knew. You know, I have to say about Caroline, I didn't really know her that well before the campaign in 24, and I admired her greatly during the campaign. You know, she had a baby during the campaign. She went back to work like 4 days later. It was right after Butler. She went back to work, and then she has this baby while serving in the White House and gets back to work rather quickly. Her service to the president and to the country has really been remarkable. She's handled the press as an external facing matter brilliantly. I agree with you. The behind the scenes stuff is, you never see it. It's behind the scenes. That's why they call it that. But the work she does with the reporters, they like her. She's maintained relationships. Yep. I mean, she is by a magnitude of a million a better White House press secretary than what Biden had, Karine Jean-Pierre, who was an absolute dolt and did a terrible job. Yep. But she actually restored, I think, some greatness to the office of White House press secretary. And I served with a couple of great ones, Dana Perino and Tony Snow, but I think we're now back to that standard because of Caroline Leavitt. All right, I got to quickly do the loser of the week. We alluded to her earlier, but the clear loser is the socialist in Wisconsin, Francesca Hong, and she taught us a lesson in politics that, frankly, Matt, I didn't think we needed to be taught, but I guess we did. You can't go around trying to cancel Thanksgiving in Wisconsin and hope to become a major party nominee for governor. That, I mean, it's a lesson that we all needed to learn, and we learned it from Loser of the Week, Francesca Hong. Catch Matt Whitlock on the 10-Minute Drill. Catch me on Monday. It's Scott Jennings on Salem. Have a great weekend.
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2: Step toward justice. Tony Sabrady, Fox News. That's how the family of Brian Thompson describes what happened today in Manhattan federal court, where Luigi Mangione pleaded guilty to federal stalking charges, admitting he killed the United Healthcare executive traveling to New York City to target him.
3: He shot Thompson twice at close range. The second shot came as Mr. Thompson turned and faced the defendant. Did this as everyday New Yorkers walked nearby.
2: U.S. Attorney James McDonald says federal prosecutors will seek the maximum penalty, life in prison without parole, and that no grievance justifies murder. Defense attorney Karen Agnifilo says Mangione felt the healthcare system destroyed his life after years of back pain, also criticizing simultaneous prosecutions.
4: Despite this being a single isolated event, Mr. Mangione has been unfairly treated since the outset in every way and has successfully fought off terrorism charges and the death penalty.
2: The defense will seek dismissal of a state murder charge, arguing double jeopardy under New York law. President Trump is set to speak at a police academy on New York's Long Island, highlighting falling crime rates, earlier taking questions from reporters and downplaying concerns about longer than usual deployments for U.S. warships.
5: The USS Abraham Lincoln will soon be relieved amid growing concerns from some Navy families and lawmakers about morale on the warship.
6: That ship is moving right now, or very shortly, as it's being replaced with another very similar ship.
5: The Lincoln has been at sea for 9 months, first deployed in the Pacific before sailing to the Middle East ahead of the war with Iran. Asked if he's worried about the length of deployments, President Trump told reporters,
6: No. Not nearly long enough.
5: Pentagon officials have characterized some reporting about conditions aboard the Lincoln as misrepresented.
2: Fox's Jared Halpern at the White House. 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
2: A former attorney previously convicted of killing his wife and son in South Carolina wins a change of venue for his new trial.
11: Judge Deborah McCaslin said the second trial for Alex Murdaugh will be held outside of Colleton County. That was where court clerk Becky Hill attempted to sway jurors in the first trial, resulting in the overturning of Murdaugh's conviction for murdering his wife and son.
12: A change of venue is necessary to protect the defendant's constitutional rights.
11: McCaslin did not state which county the trial would be moved to yet, but she also granted the motion for independent testing of DNA found underneath wife Maggie Murdaugh's fingernails. Jessica Rosenthal, Fox News.
2: A woman accused of vandalizing the World War II memorial in Washington with spray paint, just making her initial appearance in federal court in Virginia. Melissa Ferris is facing two felony charges, including destruction of government property and injury or destruction of a monument. She could face up to 10 years in prison if convicted on either count. A public defender asking for a detention hearing to be held in D.C., which could happen Monday. A kitten takes a long road trip outside the car.
13: Call him the ultimate hitchhiker. A stray kitten apparently crawled underneath a University of Georgia student's car while she was in New Jersey, then somehow hung on for the roughly 800-mile drive

0: all the way to Athens, Georgia. The student named Jaden says she had no idea she had a passenger until she arrived and spotted a little leg sticking out near the bumper. UGA police were called and workers at a local tire shop removed parts beneath the car to free the kitten. Amazingly, a vet gave the little stowaway a clean bill of health. The kitten is now appropriately named Jersey, and after that trip, he's officially used up at least one of his nine lives. Matt Murphy, Fox News.
1: An hour to the close on Wall Street. The Dow's down 70 points. The S&P and the NASDAQ also in the red. I'm Lisa Brady. This is Fox News.
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3: I'm meteorologist Lou Jeton with your weekend forecast.

weekend forecast brought to you by Jason's Collision Center. Put this number in your phone, 270-444-6699. We've got an extreme heat warning through Sunday evening. Sunny and hot today, highs in the upper 90s. Heat index up around 105 to 110. Mostly clear tonight with overnight lows in the mid-70s. And the same thing for Saturday and Sunday. Sunny, hot, high temperatures in the upper 90s. Overnight lows for the weekend in the mid-70s. I'm meteorologist Lou Jeton on Super Talk.

0: abortion will remain safe, it will remain legal, and it will remain accessible here in Massachusetts. That's my commitment.
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6: All right, thank you, Scott Shannon. Thanks to all of you for being with us. Write down our toll-free telephone number this Friday. It is 800-941-SEAN if you want to be a part of the program. Well, one thing that we should get out of the way is United Healthcare CEO Brian Thompson. We have Luigi Mangione. Has not only been identified as the suspect, there is a ton of evidence in the case. Looks like he's pleading guilty. And, you know, what's her name? Nancy Grace last night had a good take on this, because in New York, it takes him out of double jeopardy. In other words, that he can't be tried on the same crime if he gets a horribly liberal judge that lets him off the hook, which, you know, absolutely, you know, pisses me off. I know they're going to go for the maximum penalty. I mean, but if that looks like it's him in the videotape, you know, cold blood shoots this guy in the back. I don't know what this phenomenon is. I got into it last night. Linda, if you want to weigh in on this, I don't know what it is. And Nancy Grace has seen this phenomenon her entire life. Why are women attracted to the likes of a guy accused of murdering in cold blood and shooting in the back, has no idea it's coming, a father and a husband? Why are women attracted to such a person? They'll send love letters to such a person. They'll send money to such a person. And there have even been so many cases where these women fall in love with these killers, convicted or not, accused or not, and that they even move themselves and their entire family to be near the prison so they can go and be near that person they fall in love with, and even marry them. And in some cases, where I guess they still allow conjugal visits. Can you believe you allow conjugal visits? I mean, it's insane. And, you know, you're supposed to be punished in prison. Prison's supposed to be a punishment. And the loss of freedom is a punishment. Okay, part of it. That doesn't mean you get to see your girlfriend, you know, twice a week and have children while you're in prison that you're not going to be able to provide for. It's unbelievable. I for the life of me, Linda, can you explain? And by the way, and this is one thing that Nancy Grace said, very attractive women in many cases. In other words, they probably, you know, people are attracted to attractive people. I don't know why. And I guess it's fairly obvious, but I mean, they just, how do you fall in love with somebody like this? I don't get it. Do you get it? Do you understand it?
7: I don't think they're in love. I think they're very stupid and vapid human beings who probably don't have a moral compass because they weren't raised the right way and don't have any accountability

0: crimes, but unfortunately, that's the state of America today, right? Like, nobody gets arrested. Nobody stays in jail. Nobody's ever really accountable. Even hearing his lawyer's remarks outside of the courthouse today and saying, you know, he's already been tried once. Like, they can't charge him again. And, you know, they're really throwing a lot at him. I'm like, you know, as a lawyer, you're doing your job. But there's got to be some part of you inherently that has to be able to say something like, the law provides for these various aspects so that we can get him off, as opposed to her sounding like she actually thinks that he deserves another chance. I'm like, he's telling you, I broke my back. I didn't like the way my insurance company treated me. As a result, I made a gun on a 3D printer and I shot this dude with his wife sobbing in the courtroom. And we're supposed to feel sorry for him? These women are useless. Moving on. I'm done with all of it.
1: You know, and you wonder why I keep reminding you that you need a home security system, I have SimpliSafe, or non-lethal self-defense.

0: time is up. These judges, if I'm telling you, if they become complicit and they are held accountable.
1: But this goes to the whole heart of what this election's about. Abolish prisons, abolish police, you know, end deportation, eliminate cash bail, defund the Department of War, amnesty for illegals, open borders, abolish ICE, abolish the Senate. You know, you don't get to choose the president anymore. You know, pack the judiciary with radicals. It's insane. And this cradle to grave, womb to tomb, this is what's in play here. There's a whole party. There's 250 people since 2019 that's part of this DSA insanity. That's why we keep talking about it. And, you know, I got a note last night from someone, when are you going to talk about positive things? I said, well, I am talking about something positive. And if you don't know what you're up against in this election and how high the stakes are for our country and what is in play for you and your family, then you're missing the boat. I'll give you an example, and we'll get into this later. This Maureen Healy idiot in Massachusetts, the governor there, you know, they have a new law eliminating gestational limits on abortion. Let me explain this to you. And this thing passed 119-33 in the state house, and the bill has now been signed into law. It removes any restriction on abortion past 24 weeks. Let me interpret that for you. Is that the soulless, conscienceless party, you can't have a soul, a heart, or a conscience, heartless bunch of people, would allow an abortion up until the moment of birth. You have this crazy governor, you know, at the time in Virginia brought this up. Well, maybe we'll play the clip later. You know, he said, well, first the baby will be born, and then the mother will have a conversation with the doctor. That's post-birth abortion. That would be called murder, first-degree murder. But if you're talking about abortion up to the moment of birth, I mean, how can you call it anything other than infanticide and you're killing a child that can live on its own? It's insane. This is the new radicalized Democratic Party. There's not a single Republican nationally in Massachusetts. Not one. The head of the New York Teachers Union that endorsed Zoran, Marxist commie Mamdani during his campaign, now blasting the mayor's literacy initiative after more than half of the city's public school students failed their reading proficiency exams. We spend in New York City, what was the number? It was less than 40,000, but it's 30 some odd thousand dollars per student in New York City to go to their public schools, some of the worst in the country. They spend more per capita on education than any industrialized country, and they're like the worst results. If half, and this is what I talk about, this unholy alliance between radical Democrats, DSA, socialist, communist Democrats, and the teachers' unions. This is a failure at a spectacular level. You have the United Federation of Teachers president criticizing the New York Reads program after students grades 3 through 5 have this humiliating showing on their state English language arts exam, revealing a rift with the labor group and Democratic Socialists. They control them. They give money to get these politicians elected. Then they get these big fat contracts by politicians, and then you can't fire these teachers. Even teachers that are accused of molesting kids or having relationships with kids, it's almost impossible to get rid of these people. It is unbelievable how corrupt things are. You know, in the free state of Florida, this is, I keep going back to this, they rank one or two in schools almost every year. They have a phenomenal school system, public school system. Then on top of that, on top of the good school, they have the best infrastructure build out compared to New York. It's like night and day. They have the worst infrastructure. Try driving on the streets of any, you know, New York highway or city. It's like boom, boom, boom, boom, boom, boom, boom, boom, boom, boom. I mean, it's everything's in disrepair. The bridges are a mess. Everything's a mess. Tunnels are a mess. You know, they can't fix anything. They're constantly shutting down roads. You can't get from point A to point B. It's awful. Police are respected in my free state of Florida. They are respected, and they get to do their job. Doesn't mean it's crime-free. It means that law and order, safety, security is a top priority. And Democrats, they don't seem to.

0: care about it. It's such a remarkable failure.
1: Abdul El Sayed facing new criticism over his record as Detroit's health director, where critics claim he ran a dog slaughterhouse. Anyway, facing renewed scrutiny over his tenure as Detroit health director, during which Detroit's animal control department was beset by allegations of animal mistreatment, reportedly branded a dog slaughterhouse by a former employee. This is on FoxNews.com, and the Daily Mail reported that the records that are covering the period surrounding El Sayed's tenure showed 4,680 dogs and cats euthanized in the first full year, calendar year, that it was his department. You know, I actually really, really don't want to believe this. Can someone verify this? Said Mike LaRosa, former First Lady Jill Biden's one-time press secretary. This is sickening. What's more sickening is he won't condemn his best friend. Oh, the streets will run red with the blood of capitalists. His best friend, Hassan Biker, you know, with a picture of the World Trade Center being hit on 9/11. 9/11's America's fault and all the other insane things. We'll get into that in the next hour with Mark Penn. By the way, new poll shows Mike Rogers now leading El Sayed by 4 points. Who would ever vote for this guy? You have to be insane to vote for them. And I know that Republicans have a lot of work to do. They really do. And this is why I'm telling all of you early. Most people don't engage in a midterm election until after Labor Day. You can't wait. You've got to engage. You've got to know how high the stakes are. A female Maine legislator says she was so frightened and destroyed after Troy Jackson. This is the guy that replaced Graham Plattner. Now, Graham Plattner, did you hear about this, Linda? Graham Plattner is back. He's going to be on the campaign trail on Labor Day to try and energize the Senate campaign of this crazy replacement of his. Anyway, apparently this guy is being accused of having a vile temper. Anyway, a female Maine legislator says she was so frightened and distraught after Troy Jackson threw his water bottle at her that she decided not to run for re-election. Oh, I wonder if any Democrats going to condemn this guy, because they didn't condemn Graham Plattner until the very, very end, after allegation, after allegation, after allegation, after allegation, after allegation. Quote, he broke down the door, grabbed the man by the throat, swung at him. According to the police report, this was uncovered by the Bangor Daily News, and hitting his glasses, cutting the man's face. Democratic Party's great Senate hope denying what his girlfriend told police at the time, which was that after he beat up this girlfriend's male friend, he, quote, pushed her around. Let me be clear. I've never been violent with my partner, he says. Okay. Well, who are you going to believe? I had, what's his name on last night? Comrade de Blasio. Well, he's a lumberjack. I'm like, okay. And just like, I guess, what do they claim that Graham Plattner was? It was pretty funny. I'm an oyster man. An oyster man. It doesn't even exist. It's only a matter of time. Yes, take Texas seriously. Take cisgender. God is non-binary. Championing the right of biological men to play women's sports and access to abortion clinics for all, including transgender biological men. I need to go back to school. I must know nothing about biology. You know, vegan campaign, cisgender Tallarico. Anyway, Emerson has Ken Paxton up now in that race, thank goodness. Bernie Sanders weighing in, firing back at progressives, blaming him for Francesca Hung's loss. Anyway, Justice Democrats co-founder, some guy I've never heard of, isn't buying the excuse. You know, this is not true. Bernie Sanders is pushing back against left-wingers who blamed him for Hung's narrow defeat. Well, he didn't endorse her, nor did AOC. AOC gave the biggest indicator where the Democrats are headed. They are going to adopt the Abigail Spanberger, Joe hide in the basement strategy and not say what they really believe in future campaigns. And it's just a matter of time when the DSA will be pressured to take down their agenda that we tell you about every day. Anyway, on this Friday, 800-941-SHAWN is our number. You want to be

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4: $100 billion hyperscale data center is coming to Paducah. But the day it was announced, Governor Andy Beshear said that he was never briefed. The Department of Energy recently announced plans for a 1.8 gigawatt data center for AI servers. It also addresses the electricity demand, as it will also build a new 2 gigawatt energy campus powered by natural gas-fired power plants. This makes it one of the largest data centers in the region. It appears to be a good fit, as it will be housed in the former gaseous diffusion plant, which has been abandoned. Now it will create 8,000 temporary construction jobs and 600 permanent jobs once it's up and running. It's promising, but concerns loom after other similar major developments like the Blue Oval Battery Plant in the E-Town area shuttered after months of opening.
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1: You know what's fascinating is the Democrats, elected Democrats, they just refuse to condemn Hassan Piker, who's out on the campaign trail. I mean, if you have a heart or soul of conscience, you find people that talk about, oh, the street should run red with the blood of capitalists and landlords and, you know, America deserved 9/11. I mean, defending Luigi Oni, we have a cut of that. If you cared about Medicare fraud, you'd kill Rick Scott. Laments that Trump is still alive, blames Jewish groups for getting him banned from the UK. I mean, we're going to get into this at the top of the next hour, but how is it you can campaign with this guy as a Democrat and Democrats don't care?
2: Kentucky Star Newsroom, I'm Brad Munson. Kentucky State Police are investigating after a male in custody at the Marshall County Jail was found unresponsive. The male, identified as 35-year-old Kendrick Owens of Benton, was arrested and taken to the jail Thursday morning after being booked into the facility. Owens is said to have become unresponsive. Jail officials called for medical help. The Marshall County Ambulance Service arrived and took Owens to Marshall County Hospital before he was transferred to a hospital in Louisville, where he was listed as critical at last report. Kentucky State Police and Post 1 said they were called in by Marshall County Sheriff Matt Hill. In turn, KSP brought in their critical incident response team to investigate the interactions with Owens. In addition to the KSP investigation, the Marshall County Sheriff's Office will conduct what it describes as an administrative investigation. Fire damaged the main station at the Cuba Volunteer Fire Department on Thursday.
3: The Grays County Sheriff's Office said that just after 4 p.m., the Cuba Volunteer Fire Department building had been reported to be on fire. Departments from all across Grays and surrounding counties had responded to assist, and for that, the Cuba Volunteers offered their appreciation. The Cuba Volunteer Fire Department posted on social media later Thursday evening that while the damage to the building was significant, their trucks and equipment were all saved, meaning they would be available to respond in an emergency. I'm Mike Cooper.
2: The former Murray police detective charged in sex crime cases in Callaway and Trigg County waived arraignment in the Trigg case on Wednesday.
4: The Murray Ledger and Times reported Justin Swope of Almo was indicted by a Trigg County grand jury July 13th on 8 counts of rape, sexual abuse, and unlawful transaction with a minor under 18. The indictment alleged these acts occurred in May 2019 in the Land Between the Lakes area when the victim was under 16. Swope's next court appearance in Trigg County is set for November 12th. Meanwhile, Swope's next court appearance in Callaway County is set for Monday. He was indicted June 26th on 30 charges of sex crimes to the same victim. I'm Todd Hamilton.
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2: 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We've got an extreme heat warning through Sunday evening. Sunny and hot today, highs in the upper 90s. Heat index up around 105 to 110. Mostly clear tonight with overnight lows in the mid-70s. And the same thing for Saturday and Sunday. Sunny, hot, high temperatures in the upper 90s. Overnight lows for the weekend in the mid-70s. I'm meteorologist Lou Jouton on Super Talk.
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5: 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It's that simple. I see that Abdul El Sayed's half-sister, who is a University of Chicago professor, you just keep getting more and more info about the crazies, you know, like his BFF, Hassan Piker, which we'll deal with at the top of the next hour with Mark Penn. But you learn more and more. I don't know why they didn't Graham Plattner this guy. I mean, Democrats, you want to know why Graham Plattner got crushed is because it was the Democrats that did it. And by the way, the guy that replaced him is a disaster for them, too. I mean, I've got a story about the woman that claims that she wouldn't run for re-election because, you know, he got

0: violent with her boyfriend and has a vile temper, according to many other people. That's what he's known for, threw a bottle at her of water. Unbelievable. And, you know, this is who they replaced Mr. Nazi Tattoo with. And apparently Mr. Nazi Tattoo is going to be out campaigning for the new guy. But Abdul Syed's half-sister, University of Chicago professor, defended the October 7th massacre of the Israelis. Now, again, they have a small population in Israel. You extrapolate and compare their population to ours. That's the equivalent of 40,000 dead Americans in a day. And then people turn on Israel as if Israel did something wrong by defending itself after withstanding, you know, thousands and tens of thousands of rockets year in and year out. And they fight back and defend themselves after the equivalent of 40,000 Americans died in a day. Anyway, so the Michigan Democratic Senate candidate's half-sister, far-left University of Chicago professor, advocated for a stateless communized society, called for abolishing police, arrested during an anti-ICE protest for spitting on a cop, celebrated October 7th, 2023, and has called for the student intifada. By the way, whatever happened to all the students that were out there protesting, you know, Israel? Why didn't they start protesting in defense of the slaughter of 40,000, 50,000 Iranians? Oh, mowed down. I don't know why. Sounds like they have an agenda to me. It's not about human life. It's sort of like Democrats have this habit. You know, lives matter, but only if they can weaponize it, politicize it, and blame Republicans and Donald Trump. Because this weekend, coming up, I guarantee you, there'll be X number of people shot in Chicago and other blue cities around the country and shot and killed, and you'll never know their names. You'll never hear their names. Anyway, according to the Washington Free Beacon, El Sayed recently released an ad highlighting his family's Michigan roots. Missing from the campaign spot was his maternal half-sister, a University of Chicago professor, and the activist that I'm talking about, the one that was arrested following a protest at a Broadview ICE facility outside of Chicago. Prosecutors alleging she knowingly, intentionally spit on an Illinois state trooper charged with felony aggravated battery. She co-authored Everything for Everyone, a history of the New York Commune, a fictional account depicting the collapse of capitalism, creation of a new communist social order. Book portraying a society where police have been abolished, the nuclear family replaced by communal caretaking arrangements. Israel is destroyed following what the novel calls the final intifada. Wow. Holy war. You know, jihad. She said that she hopes the whole world rises against the U.S. empire and has publicly decried Thanksgiving as well as Independence Day. What is it with the obsession of hating Thanksgiving and hating the 4th of July? Sometimes you just got to stop. Linda, stop with me for a second. Pause with me.
1: Okay.
0: I've said this before. Did you ever think the topics we now talk about with regularity, did you ever think we'd be talking about biological men playing in women's sports? Did you ever think that we would be talking about actual communists that put in writing, you know, what their agenda is, that I always talk about eliminating the Senate? You no longer get to pick the president. Pack in the courts, the judiciary, amnesty for illegals, no borders, abolish ICE, end all deportation, defund the Department of War. As evil as this world is, eliminate cash bail, and then, of course, abolish prisons and police, confiscate everyone's money, wealth tax, pass the Green New Deal, cradle to grave, womb to tomb, even government-guaranteed healthy food, daycare. Meanwhile, their educational system's doing so great. Obamacare is doing so great. Social Security is headed towards insolvency. Government does so many great things. But this is what we're talking. Do you ever imagine this? Or is it just me? I never thought I'd be talking about this crap. But here I am.
1: No.
0: Every day.
1: I don't think any of us did, to be honest with you, Sean.
0: I mean, it's day in and day out. We're talking about Massachusetts, and you can have an abortion up to, you know, the minute before birth. Where is your heart, your conscience, and your soul if you believe that? Where is it? That baby is a baby. I don't get it. It's, to me, it's soulless. You know, I wish I could explain it. Can you explain it?
1: No, and I got to be honest with you, Sean. I'm kind of tired of taking a soft touch on these things. I mean, at what point is it murder? I mean, these are nine-month-old, two-term babies. We're not talking about babies that, I mean, I have problem, let me be very clear. I have a problem with abortion, period. I don't think that abortion should be legal, except for the cases that we've talked about many times, incest and rape and these extreme cases. It's used as birth control all the time. When you go in and you talk to these places, you have undercover cameras on, they will tell you all the time, 9 out of 10 kids coming in, they've seen them before, they've talked to them before, they use it as birth control. It's disgusting. I don't understand it. This is not what it was intended to be, ever. Now we're going to a point where you're pregnant 9 months. At that point of your life, first of all, if you're 9 months pregnant, everybody knows you're pregnant. So you're 9 months pregnant, you're going to have the baby, you're going to put it onto this table next to you, and they're going to murder the baby, or they're going to do something while the baby's in your room so they can deliver it stillborn. Everybody knows you're pregnant. You've gotten this far along. Just give birth to the baby and give it up for adoption at this point. What? Why do you need to kill it?
0: It's a party that wouldn't stand for the family of Lake and Riley and Jocelyn Nungary and Rachel Warren, because Donald Trump recognized them at a joint session speech. This is a soulless group of people, I'm telling you. We have a House Democrat, what's her name, Jayapal, urging college students to invite a Hassan Piker to speak on their campus. What is the obsession? We're going to get into that in the next hour. I don't want to get ahead of myself today. I actually plan out shows. If Democrats win the midterms, this is what I've been warning you. This was an LA Times piece that I want you to pay very close attention to. I am telling you that the stakes have never been higher. These people absolutely mean what they say. And as much as they'll try to pull an AOC, that was woke one crazy. We didn't really mean defund the police and all those things that are on the DSA website. Take a picture of that DSA website, because those things eventually going to come down. Maybe after the election, at some point they'll come down. House Democrat Robert Garcia, we shouldn't take off the table that he can be impeached again. They will go full-blown lawfare if the Democrats ever get the House. Now, what does that mean to you? All progress in this country will come to a screeching halt. You will not have a president that's capable of doing much, and all of his time, attention, and energies will be on the never-ending investigations, impeachments, and lawfare that they will bring. They're telling you ahead of time this is what their agenda is. I'm telling you what they really stand for. They put it in writing. 200, if you don't think they can win, there's 250 DSA politicians that have won since 2019. We have 40 more on the ballot this year. I can't create more urgency 81 days out of an election than I'm trying to give to you. I know I'm starting a little early. Usually it's after Labor Day. But I'm going to say it every day because you need to know. And you need to treat this. If you like Donald Trump, if you like, you know, lower taxes and you want the border secure, you know, if you want energy dominance, if you want a foreign policy that says, yeah, I know it's hard, but we have to stop Iran from being a nuclear power because they're crazy enough to do it. Then you gotta help everybody out here. You gotta do your part. Anyway, Michigan rabbis, Jewish figures now have sent a petition to the state's Democratic Party, urging them to ensure the safety of Jewish delegates at their upcoming convention. Can you imagine that this is the world we now live in? Unreal. By the way, if you look at Polymarket, you know who's number one on Polymarket in terms of 2028 presidential odds? Take a guess. You can take a guess.
1: I know who it is.
0: AOC, number one Democrat. Unbelievable.
1: One of the dumbest people I ever put in front of a camera. She literally is from, like, casting. Literally said that we have to look into global warming because of a Deloitte, an accounting firm. I mean, guys, come on. Please, do me a favor.

It's getting crazy. We're getting into cuckoo land. It's nuts. But I have been saying it. I was way ahead of the curve. She is the leader, de facto leader of the Democratic Party. You know, I didn't figure it out at the time, but I thought it was an odd pairing, the Fight the Oligarchy tour with Grandpa Bernie and AOC. That was done by design. And that was Bernie handing off the radical socialist communist mantle to AOC for the very reason we're now seeing in the polling that she would become the go-to person. She would be it. And I'm telling you, this is a very real possibility. I don't make stuff up. This is very, very real. By the way, Mamdani's luxury home tax gets new life as an appeals court lifts a roadblock in the homeowners fight. Why do you think Democrats always go to the judiciary, want to pack the courts? Because what they can never win at the ballot box or legislatively, they want judicial activists. That's why they want to pack the courts. You know, it's just sad. And by the way, big fight in New York over Mamdani. This is the 25th anniversary year of 9/11. Whether or not they're going to let, you know, whether or not he will go to the ceremony that'll take place there. I mean, unbelievable. I mean, based on what he said, his wife, you know, liking posts after September 11th, it's unbelievable. People that, you know, radicals, he couldn't show up at the Israel parade in New York. You don't think that speaks volumes? To me, it does. It's the first time any New York City mayor didn't go. You have socialist Seattle Mayor Katie Wilson facing a recall effort after she botched a response to a mass shooting. I don't know. Recall efforts, at that point, you're...

0: go. You have Socialist Seattle Mayor Katie Wilson facing a recall effort after she botched. Is you know, the way I think everybody should live. But what do I know? I'm not perfect. We've all sinned. We've all fallen short. I'm just telling you, these people are nuts. Absolutely, positively insane. Speaking of 9/11, by the way, it was, you know, the Tunnel to Towers Foundation was born on that dark day. It's now the 25th anniversary year of September the 11th, and the Tunnel to Towers Foundation continues their commitment to those, all those people that put their lives on the line for others, reminding families across America that their service, their courage, their sacrifice will never be forgotten. 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
3: A confession in court. I'm Lisa Brady, Fox News. As the man charged with gunning down a healthcare executive changes his plea to guilty in a federal stalking case.
4: Luigi Mangione admitted in court to using a ruse to find out where United Healthcare CEO Brian Thompson would be and says he went to Manhattan with the intention to shoot him. Jamie McDonald, U.S. Attorney for the Southern District of New York, says his office will seek a sentence of life in prison.
5: This was not a spontaneous act of violence. It was deliberate, calculated, and premeditated.
4: Mangione's attorney, Karen Agnifilo, is now seeking to have the New York State case against her client thrown out.
6: We just filed our motion in state court explaining why the state charges must be dismissed under New York's double jeopardy protections.
4: Federal sentencing is set for December 18th.
3: Fox's Tony J. Powers. The Thompson family calls the plea an important step toward justice. His widow and mother among those in court today. A woman accused of spray painting the World War II memorial in D.C., making her first court appearance in Virginia, facing felony charges that could send her to prison for years if convicted. She remains in custody for now, pending a detention hearing. President Trump says he'll always back the blue.
7: I'm with you, and always was 100%. 100%.
3: Visiting a police academy on New York's Long Island, along with the FBI director and U.S. Attorney General, to highlight falling crime rates. Also, to support Nassau County Executive Bruce Blakeman, he's trying to unseat Democratic Governor Kathy Hochul, who's threatened legal action against local law enforcement agencies that cooperate with federal immigration enforcement.
8: New York is a sanctuary city. It's a disaster. A sanctuary protects criminals. The purpose of a sanctuary city. So I don't know what they're doing.
3: The president also telling Fox's Alexis McAdams he'll hit Iran hard economically. 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

0: took Owen to Marshall County Hospital before he was transferred to a hospital in Louisville, where he was listed as critical at last report. Kentucky State Police had posted one, said they were called in by Marshall County Sheriff Matt Hilbrick. In turn, KSP brought in their critical incident response team to investigate the interactions with Owens. In addition to the KSP investigation, the Marshall County Sheriff's Office will conduct what it describes as an administrative investigation. Fire damaged the main station at the Cuba Volunteer Fire Department on Thursday.
1: The Graves County Sheriff's Office said that just after 4 p.m., the Cuba Volunteer Fire Department building had been reported to be on fire. Departments from all across Graves and surrounding counties had responded to assist, and for that, the Cuba Volunteers offered their appreciation. The Cuba Volunteer Fire Department posted on social media later Thursday evening that while the damage to the building was significant, their trucks and equipment were all saved, meaning they would be available to respond in an emergency. I'm Mike Cooper.
0: Two people were charged Wednesday with trafficking methamphetamine out of a Paducah residence. For the past 2 months, McCracken County Sheriff's detectives investigated suspected illegal drug activity at a residence on North 34th Street. As part of that investigation, detectives conducted a controlled purchase of meth from 44-year-old Rebecca Bellamy at the residence. On Wednesday, deputies conducted a traffic stop on two vehicles near that residence. Bellamy was occupying one vehicle while 57-year-old Randy Bressett was in the other. After the traffic stop, detectives searched the residence with assistance from Paducah police. They found crystal methamphetamine, drug paraphernalia, and cash believed to be proceeds from illegal drug sales. Bellamy and Bressett lodged in the McCracken County Regional Jail. Bellamy charged with trafficking in meth. Bressett charged with complicity to trafficking and possession of meth. Mornings here later anytime at WestKentuckyStar.com.
2: I'm meteorologist Lou Jachad with your weekend forecast. We've got an extreme heat warning continuing through Sunday evening. For tonight, mostly clear but muggy, overnight lows in the mid-70s. For Saturday, sunny and hot once again, and once again, high temperatures in the upper 90s. Then for Sunday, same thing, sunny and hot, highs in the upper 90s, muggy overnight lows through the weekend in the mid-70s. On Monday, partly cloudy and high temperatures dropping a bit. High temperatures Monday in the low 90s. I'm meteorologist Lou Jaton on Super Talk 97.3.

0: expression will remain safe, it will remain legal, and it will remain accessible here in Massachusetts. That's my commitment.
1: 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That includes gender-affirming care.
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6: 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Our number if you want to be a part of this extravaganza. So we've gone over the DSA, and I am making a prediction. You know, now that you have so many prominent Democrats, even Chris Matthews has joined the choir of Bill Maher and Joe Manchin and Van Jones and Rahm Emanuel Deadfish and Mark Penn, who's going to join us in a minute. And, you know, all of these people now coming out, but they're all not elected, which is fascinating about the DSA and their platform, which is up on a website. Eliminate the Senate, presidency, judiciary as we know it, amnesty for illegals, abolish borders, abolish ICE, end all deportation, defund the

0: Department of War, eliminate cash bail, abolish prisons, abolish police, a new wealth tax, cradle to grave, womb to the tomb, Green New Deal, et cetera, et cetera. All right. So, you know, we've gone through that. New poll out today shows that Mike Rogers leading Abdul Syed by 4 in Michigan. I'm not taking any of these polls seriously now. I'm just not. And I'm looking at them. I'm paying attention. I think that if you don't take this seriously, you are making a big mistake. However, the unwillingness of Democrats to, you know, distance themselves from Abdul el-Sayed, his relationship with Hassan Piker is a problem. Question is, up to the last day, Hassan Piker was on the campaign trail with Abdul el-Sayed. This is Hassan Piker. He's way out there on the campaign trail. El-Sayed won't condemn him. And all the other Democrats that he has been supporting, Francesca Hung and straight on down the list, they won't say a word. Listen.
1: We are in the heart of the Imperial Core. This is the country that defeated the USSR, unfortunately. And the reality of the matter is there's a lot of antagonism. There's no class consciousness in the United States of America.
2: Empires never die quietly. And we must end the American empire regardless. No more to Trumpism, but no more to the Democrats who compromise, who conciliate, and who betray us. No more to the Democrats who will collaborate and cooperate with the fascists, who will fund ICE, who will fund Israel.
3: Being like Abdul has a ton of work to do mending bridges. Here's the take nuke for you, okay? You are all unbelievably Islamophobic pieces of okay?
4: They'll say, oh, DSA, your candidate was oh, Francesca Hong was bad. She was a bad candidate. Oh, she didn't like Thanksgiving. And Thanksgiving, too.
5: Poor people that they can afford housing in Berkeley? I don't know how
6: Well, my understanding is that the property owners who have properties there choose just not to rent it at all.
7: Yeah, kill them. Kill those motherfuckers. Murder those motherfuckers in the street. Let the streets soak in their red capitalist bloods, dude.
8: They clipped me talking about Mao Zedong. Caught by a cop who thought I was, like, making fun of Mao Zedong, which I never would and never will. Mao Zedong is one of the great leaders of this world, okay? A man who changed the entire universe, the entire planet. He did. He changed the trajectory of history. He is the founding father of the People's Republic of China. Mao Zedong gets the same level of credit that the founding fathers do for America.
0: Tens of millions of people either starved to death or were political prisoners and assassinated, murdered. Millions of those. Anyway, Mark Penn is with us, Chairman, CEO of Stagwell and chairman of the Harris poll, former advisor to Bill and Hillary Clinton. I know you have no problem saying you want no part of this madness because that's who you are. Can you support el-Sayed because of this relationship that he refuses to distance himself from?
9: No, he not only doesn't distance himself from that relationship, he wears it proudly. I mean, Hassan Piker, anti-Semitic, he's anti-American, he's against everything that, you know, at least 90% of the people in America are for. It is really atrocious, and I don't have any problem saying that, and you're right, that more

0: Sunday programs last week that this list is going to be taken down. And Democrats will adopt the strategy is, okay, we believe it, but we're not going to tell you what we really believe. We're just going to lie like Abigail Spanberger lied in Virginia and come up with her real agenda once she's elected. I just don't know what date they'll take it down, because I think this is creating an enormous headache for the Democratic Party in an election year, historically, where the party out of power, you know, should gain significant amount of seats in the House and pick up a lot of seats in the Senate.
1: Well, I would be surprised if they take it down. I think quite the opposite. I think they become emboldened. They have more members. Social media has enabled, you know, there are a couple of big issues here. One, what social media is enabling that wasn't really possible before in terms of splinter movements, which, I wrote two books on microtrends and how it's tearing us apart rather than bringing us together. And second, an interesting poll finding that I'm working on, I was sifting through some poll data, I think you'll be shocked by it, which is I looked at young Democrats 18 to 24. Well, I now put America in the poll. I never thought I'd have to put America in the poll to see the favorable and unfavorable. But I looked at young Democrats, 18 to 24. Their view of China was the same as America. If I look at young Republicans, it's...
0: Mark, do you know how scary that is, what you just said? That is chilling to me.
1: It's unbelievable information. It's unbelievable.
0: So where does this end up? Where does it fall out? I am making the case, and we have Mark Halpern on later. He's a smart guy. I don't even know where Mark stands politically. He's a good analyst. He's a good interviewer. But I think that whatever's going to define the outcome of the midterms is not happened yet. We don't know where Iran falls. We don't know what the economy is going to do. There's a lot that's going to happen between now and then. How aware people become of the real positions of, you know, Telefrico and Six Gender and El Sayed and this lunatic that replaced Plattner in Maine. You know, people underestimate Susan Collins every single election cycle she's in. You know, she'll be down by 8 and win by 8. I mean, I think you're foolish to take her for granted, in my humble opinion. So I just don't know the answer. I know Republicans, you know, using the same tactics as Democrats have picked up 12 seats by them, quote, gerrymandering like the Democrats have done for decades.
1: Yeah, look, I think it's a little early to predict. I always put a lot of stock in the poll done right after the Labor Day weekend, because I believe families sit around. They got nothing much to do. They'll have some hamburger.
0: Are you saying, like, people like me, that I'm a loser because I don't have much to do on my Labor Day week? I take a few days off.
1: Well, and the families get around. They talk politics. And so I put a lot of stock in once you get what I call the post-Labor Day verdict. That becomes very hard to change. Not impossible, but very hard. And that's when you have to really start to take the polls seriously, because they sat around, they talked, well, I think, you know, I'm happy with the economy, but the DSA is crazy. But the Republicans say they're going to cut tax. They discuss all this, and they begin to resolve this. And look, I think it's a 50-50 country. And I don't think the midterms are determined by any stretch of the imagination yet, because no one wants to move out of their camp. And I think that what's happened here with the Democrats and the DSA has taken what probably was, as you say, a routine, probably strong showing because it's a midterm election and people are negative on the economy, and put it into doubt because I think there's an awakening going on that this is a dangerous anti-American sentiment that is now getting real political power. You can't deny it.
0: You know, it's interesting, because back in the day, we would have debates, and they were usually friendly. I mean, I guess sometimes I might have been a jerk. If I was, I apologize, but I don't think so. Was I ever? I might have. Was I once or twice? I don't know.
1: No, not to me, Patrick. No, you were never a jerk to me. You were perfect.
0: Right, but we had to be. And you were a Clinton person, fair enough. Clinton looks like a moderate today. Like, I mean, if it wasn't for Bill Clinton and Newt Gingrich working together, we wouldn't have balanced the budget, what, 4 or 5 consecutive years. You know, they worked together and they got something done together for the good of the country. And there's no hope of that anymore. It's so dead, it's gone.
1: No, it's just going to take, we hope to, you know, look, we had a crime bill, we had welfare reform,

0: we had a balanced budget. We had the country close to wiping out the debt. There was economic prosperity. And as you say, Newt Gingrich and Bill Clinton, they attack each other a little bit during the day, but at night they would get together and try to solve problems.
1: Bill Clinton famously said, the era of big government is over, the end of welfare as we know it. I don't hear any Democrats speaking out that way. All right, quick break. We'll come right back. More with the CEO of the Harris Poll, Mark Penn, former advisor to Bill and Hillary Clinton. We'll get to your calls coming up next this Friday, 800-941-SEAN, if you want to be a part of the program.

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2: Mark Penn used to work for Bill and Hillary Clinton, now runs the Harris poll, talking about the pending midterm elections. What is it, 81 days now away? 800-941-SHAWN is the number. Let me ask you this, because there's people like you and Bill Maher and, you know, all these, you know, pundits are speaking out. John Fetterman is the only elected official. Why is there such complete silence among elected Democrats like Schumer and Hakeem Jeffries? We'll see how this falls out after the midterms in terms of, you know, these communist, radical socialist, DSA members before he ever wants to comment on it. Pretty gutless and cowardly in my view. Why won't they say anything?
3: Well, let me say that I think Representatives Tom Suozzi and Josh Gottheimer are saying things. There are some exceptions. I will say, look, there's a problem now. If you become a leader in Congress of the Democratic Party, your caucus is half socialist,
2: half nuts. Well, aren't they the controlling base, though, now of the Democratic Party?
3: I won't say they're 100% controlling, but I'll say that it's pretty close. I'll say that it's 50-50. And if you're
2: all right, if it's 50-50, why don't the other 50% speak out? All right, you mentioned Tom Suozzi. He's, when I lived in New York years ago, that used to be, you know, my district. And I actually know Tom, get along with him fine. He's not a total nut job. Like these other people, and I give them credit for speaking out. I really do.
3: Yeah, no, look, the money is with the left. The groups are with the left. It's a very powerful dynamic that has built up. We're a long way from the politics. Look, the Democratic Party has isolated itself in the past and then come back. Bill Clinton was a comeback to that. It was a renewal of centrist politics, but then everybody wanted to be in the center. Now everybody wants to be in the extremes. But I go back to your very first point. No matter how your politics has evolved, no matter what you think and what your differences are, how can you listen to somebody like Hassan Piker, who's fundamentally against America, and have a Senate candidate, someone who wants to be the U.S. Senate, who supports that? That strikes me as wrong at any time.
2: You know, there are these lunatics that people try to associate with mainstream conservatism, and I don't think it's a fair analogy myself. And, you know, like Nick Fuentes, white nationalism, anti-Semites. I want nothing to do with those people. I won't, you know, apparently people want me to put them on my podcast or whatever. You know, yeah, would it get a lot of attention for my podcast? It would work. I've been in this business too long to know when you do really controversial things and put crazy people on, you do get, you know, a short-term benefit, but long-term, it's not who I am, and I don't want to platform those people. I don't care what side of the aisle they're on.
3: Yeah, and I agree, and kind of the problem is, like, even somebody like Plattner, who did nothing his entire life, now probably has millions of followers just simply because he got platformed everywhere for a short period of time. So there is this danger where we're platforming people, right, who to kind of point to them, and then social media enables them to find the people who want to follow the crazy. So I think you're doing the right thing. I think you have a wide group of people that you open your platform to, but I think there should, you know, putting some limits. I think the Nick Fuentes, Hassan Piker limits make a lot of sense to me.
2: Well, I mean, it's easy. I mean, I have no problem debate. Like, I had a comrade de Blasio on last night, and we actually get along. I mean, he's a nut, but he's not like this crazy. And you can have a civil discussion with the guy, and he's not going to talk about the streets running red, you know, with the blood of capitalists and landlords. I mean, you know, he's not going to say stuff like that. Anyway, we appreciate you, Mark Penn. You have a great weekend. Thank you, sir, as always, for being with us. 800-941-SHAWN, if you want to be a part of the program. Look, there is always danger. The world has evil in it. There are crazy people everywhere. Small towns, big cities. You need a safety, security strategy for you and for your family. Now, sometimes there's only one option. If somebody wants to kill you, your family, that would require lethal force. But according to the FBI and the latest year we have statistics for, that's 2022, that's 0.01% of all altercations. Okay. Now, what does that mean for the other occasions where you need to defend yourself? Now there's new technology, and it's called BYRNA.

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0: Room. I'm Brad Munson. Kentucky State Police are investigating after a male in custody at the Marshall County Jail was found unresponsive. The male, identified as 35-year-old Kendrick Owens of Benton, was arrested and taken to the jail Thursday morning after being booked into the facility. Owens is said to have become unresponsive. Jail officials called for medical help. The Marshall County Ambulance Service arrived and took Owens to Marshall County Hospital before he was transferred to a hospital in Louisville, where he was listed as critical at last report. Kentucky State Police had posted ones, and they were called in by Marshall County Sheriff Matt Hilbrick. In turn, KSP brought in their critical incident response team to investigate the interactions with Owens. In addition to the KSP investigation, the Marshall County Sheriff's Office will conduct what it describes as an administrative investigation. Fire damaged the main station at the Cuba Volunteer Fire Department on Thursday.
1: The Grays County Sheriff's Office said that just after 4 p.m., the Cuba Volunteer Fire Department building had been reported to be on fire. Departments from all across Grays and surrounding counties had responded to assist, and for that, the Cuba Volunteers offered their appreciation. The Cuba Volunteer Fire Department posted on social media later Thursday evening that while the damage to the building was significant, their trucks and equipment were all saved, meaning they would be available to respond in an emergency. I'm Mike Cooper.
0: An Evansville man was arrested in Murray Wednesday morning after reportedly forcing his way into a home and assaulting a resident. Calhoun County Sheriff's deputies were called to a home on Edgewood Drive around 2 a.m. Wednesday when a man forced his way into the home and assaulted one of the people inside. Deputies indicated that the suspect, identified as 22-year-old Keith A. Fuller Jr. of Evansville, was some of the people in the home knew. By the time deputies arrived, though, Fuller had left on foot, leaving his vehicle behind. Investigators searched the area for hours before Fuller eventually turned himself in. Fuller was booked into the Calhoun County Detention Center and charged with burglary and assault. According to the report, no one required any medical treatment. More news here later anytime at WestKentuckyStar.com.
2: I'm meteorologist Lou Duchon with your weekend forecast. We've got an extreme heat warning continuing through Sunday evening. For tonight, mostly clear but muggy, overnight lows in the mid-70s. For Saturday, sunny and hot once again, and once again, high temperatures in the upper 90s. Then for Sunday, same thing, sunny and hot, highs in the upper 90s, muggy overnight lows through the weekend in the mid-70s. On Monday, partly cloudy and high temperatures dropping a bit. High temperatures Monday in the low 90s. I'm meteorologist Lou Jaton on Supertalk.
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0: IRS scandal and the NSA atrocities convince you? 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
1: 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Thanks for being with us. 800-941-SEAN, our number if you want to be a part of the program. 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I mean, you have this dream. You want to open up a business. You're getting close to opening it up. Then you realize you need a lot of insurances to open the doors, and you need this insurance and that one and this one and that one. And then you have to deal with all these different agents. It can be a nightmare, like dealing with the healthcare industry. But I will tell you, the transformation is so dramatic that insurance will never be the same again, thanks to one company, SuperSure.com. 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
1: All right, you know, because it's becoming a big issue, I mean, I don't know. I'm pretty firm in my conviction that Democrats are going to distance themselves soon from the DSA. Now, you have Megan Romer. I guess she's one of the leaders, spokespeople for the DSA. And it's still on their website, but I am predicting that their stated listed positions on that website will go away. I urge people to make copies of it because I think the strategy will become the Abigail Spamberger, the Joe Biden hide in the basement strategy as it relates to elections. In other words, just hide what you really believe, get elected, and then do whatever.

0: AOC went on one of the Sunday programs and said, oh, that was, woke one was crazy, defund the police. It didn't really mean that. You know, Bernie Sanders, no one really believes in defunding the police. They've been saying it over and over again. Now they know that it doesn't poll well and that it's hurting them electorally. So they are going to just adopt a policy of hiding what they really believe and who they really are, and adopt a strategy to lie to get power. That's what's coming. Mark my words. I don't think I'm going to be proven wrong. You know, listen to Megan Romer. She can't give an explanation. And I got into this a little bit with de Blasio last night. But she can't give an explanation on this plan to tax the hell out of millionaires. Anyway, listen.
1: But we do believe in taxing the hell out of millionaires. Yeah, absolutely.
2: Well, what is taxing the hell out of them mean?
1: Yeah, you know, I don't have like a solid,
2: But shouldn't you? If you're the co-chair of the DSA, shouldn't you be more specific than just taxing the hell out of something? What exactly do you mean?
1: So again, it's democracy, right? And we have to look at what we need to spend and what we need. We don't want to depend on the existence of millionaires because that means people are still getting exploited. So, So yeah, we need to look at what we need to pay for in the interim, what sort of tax base we need for that to happen, and then and build from there.
0: The reality is, you notice when we have these DSA people, they don't want to answer how much of $1 should a taxpayer, after they pay state, local, federal taxes and FICA taxes, how much should they be allowed to keep for themselves? They never want to answer that question. If you make $100,000 a year, if you make $1 million a year, if you make $1 billion a year, how much of every dollar should you be able to keep? I'm not one of these people that hates billionaires because they're very successful and they made a lot of money. As a matter of fact, I never got a job in my entire life from a poor person. I just didn't. And when I was a contractor, I loved that rich people spent money and hired me. And when I was in a restaurant, I loved when people that can afford to go out to eat gave me tips and kept me working and put money in my pocket. I never got jealous. I was grateful. Anyway, to our phones this Friday, Sean in my free state of Florida. Sean, hi, how are you? Glad you called.
3: Hey, Mr. Addy. Nice to talk to you, sir.
0: What's going on, sir?
3: Well, I heard you're a Florida Panther fan.
0: Big time. Big. I got season tickets. By the way, you did hear about the big trade, right? Matthew Tkachuk's brother, Brady Tkachuk, is going to be on the team this year. Barkov is back this year. We're going to be back big time this year. Tampa needs to watch out. Although I do have a lot of respect for Tampa Bay. The Lightning are a great team, consistently a great team, and very tough to beat. You guys have an awesome organization there.
3: Yeah, I'm a big Tampa fan. Before that, I was a Blackhawks fan, but when they traded Kane, that kind of...
0: By the way, how stupid was that? Didn't they re-sign, by the way?
3: Yeah, they resigned him because of the young guy that they got right now.
0: Why would you ever get rid of a star like Kane? I don't understand that. That's so dumb.
3: Yeah, and they got rid of DeBrinket. So those two, you know, I'm like, I'm from Chicago, but not anymore.
0: Listen, I've had people say, you don't like any New York teams anymore. I'm like, no, I'm a full-fledged Floridian through and through. I even have a season's tickets. I don't get to go very often, but I have season tickets to the Panthers, and whenever I can go, I'm there, man. I go. I love it.
3: Well, we'll see you in September. Tampa versus...
0: last year, I think all but five players went through long injuries on the Panthers last year. You got to cut us some slack. We didn't have our captain. We didn't have more than half our team at any one given time. And so it was a rough year in terms of injuries for us. And anyway, so I'm just hopeful. That's all.
3: Well, I want to say one more thing. So
0: for Brady, I have two words for you, though. Brady Tkachuk.
3: We'll see. We'll see. You know, we got Point. He's pretty healthy, so he'll be back. And got Hagel. So those two together.
0: No, you got great tough players. The Tampa's tough. What, you guys went 7 last year, and I was pulling for you guys. I wanted the Florida team to win, just so you know.
3: Yeah, the Maple Leafs, they're pretty tough. They were pretty tough.

0: Oh, they were very tough. They played it was a great series. I think it was one of the best playoff seasons ever last year, even without my Panthers. It was just depressing not having my Panthers in it.
1: Well, we'll see what he does. I was happy with the Hurricanes, so they never got it, but young team.
0: You know, I was happy for them, too. I was pulling for them to win the finals, and they did. It was a great series. It was awesome. I got a roll, Sean. Nobody on this program talks hockey but me and you. Linda has no idea what hockey is. How many points do you get when you score goals in hockey, Linda?
2: You get one.
0: Wow. Impressed.
3: I'm kind of insulted. I've talked hockey with you before.
0: Yeah, and you don't like my Panthers, so I don't really want to talk hockey with you.
3: I actually root for Tampa because the coach is a real nice guy. I believe he's from Long Island.
0: Yeah, they're definitely a great team. You know, New York teams suck as always. Let's go to New York. By the way, Bruce Blakeman, new poll, Siena poll out today shows it a 3-point race against Kathy Hochul. My message, if you live in New York, is this is your last great hope to fix your state. I am hoping and praying for all my friends that remain there that you take advantage of this opportunity. Steve Hilton in California, your last bit of hope to save your state. Ed in New York, what's up, Ed?
4: Hey, Sean, how you doing? That's thanks for the lead. That's exactly why I'm calling. I think this is the best chance that Republicans have to take the governorship in New York since George Pataki, with the high utility bills and the sanctuary city statuses. We are just falling apart. Our local investment team, a guy by the name of Steve Boucher, said, stop investing in New York City. Pull your money, put it somewhere else. New York is just a sinking ship. And I'm so glad that Blake...
0: By the way, all the big banks have, all the, you know, private equity firms have, all the financial firms have. There are more employees from Wall Street that work in my free state of Florida. Wall Street South is way more real than people know. You see what's happening in Texas, too. I mean, a lot of companies, Elon Musk, for example, you know, has picked up and left California. He's now in Texas. But I'm telling you, Ken Griffin, he was going to spend $6 billion investing in New York, and now it's going to Florida. And he's out after being doxxed by Mamdani.
4: Yeah, Florida deserves it. And another thing that I want to talk about is just security. It's the most unsafe state now. Crime, with everyone just being let go after a crime, they're not holding anyone. And then this 287G program that's out there, that Hochul and Letitia James are telling our local sheriffs to not comply with any longer. So she doesn't even want them to work with the feds to get these dangerous people off our streets. New York City is sinking, and I think Bruce Blakeman is exactly what we need. People need not pay attention to the polls, especially the Siena poll. They need to just get out and vote in November. If they do that, I think we take it. But he's got.
0: They have to go out en masse. Look, I'll be honest. If you go back, Lee Zeldin did outperform my expectations. So I'm going to say he did a great job. And I will tell you, it was very helpful for Republicans to get the majority in the House because he pulled a couple of New York seats with him because he performed so well. I am saying this is real in New York. Bruce Blakeman can win, but it's going to take everybody. Upstate New York, Suffolk County, Nassau County, Westchester, Staten Island. Get your butt out and vote. It takes everybody. This is your last shot, New York. I'm pulling for you. I just you know, pulled up stakes. I don't see any hope for it, to be honest. But now I have a little bit of hope, and I'm hoping for the people, my friends that I left behind a long time ago. Appreciate it, Ed. Thank you. 800-941-SEAN if you want to be a part of the program. Let's say hi to Vance Jacksonville. What's up, Vance? How are you? How are things in Ponte Vedra?
5: Hey,
0: how's Sawgrass doing?
5: Oh, it's wonderful and hot. I just want to really tell you how much my wife and I appreciate you allowing, you know, equal time on your air for all three parties of the government, the Democrats, Republicans, and our Social Communist Party. But the reason I'm calling is I'm thinking about switching from Republican to Democrats and running for office. I feel like I have all the qualifications. I really don't have to have a lot of knowledge of

0: world affairs or world geography. I don't have to have constitutional law. I understand for financial reasons that my wife can open up a couple of learning centers, working from home. She's already been checking with kids in the neighborhood, getting names so we can put it on the list. And I don't have to read any of the legislation that comes down. Just
1: I think we get your point, Vance. Obviously, Vance is being facetious. Yeah, that's about what it would take. You'd qualify if you did all that, Vance.
0: I could be a millionaire in 2 years.
1: You could. I wish you all the luck with that. Good luck with that plan. But you're going to sell your soul to do it. And you're going to give up something that you can't put a value on. It's called freedom. Because what they want means you give up your freedom for their power.
0: And you disgrace my flag, and I can never turn away from the vows that I made when I enlisted in the Army, and that's to protect the Constitution of the United States against foreign or domestic. And I stand by that to the day I die.
1: Well, thank you for your service. Thank you and your wife for me, okay? And you have a great weekend. I'm glad you called. Quick break, right back to our busy phones this Friday. Our toll-free telephone number is 800-941-SHAWN if you want to be a part of the program.
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0: busy telephones. 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Gene, North Carolina, we got a minute for you, Gene, so get there quick. What's going on?
1: Happy Friday, Sean.
0: Happy Friday.
1: I was thinking yesterday about Snuggle. Has anything happened with the dog that you know of? Because I got an idea.
0: You know, I didn't get an update in the last couple of days. Linda, any update on Snuggles the dog?
2: We are still looking, but I would encourage everyone, go online, follow Jennifer Avancho. It's her family, and they are in desperate need of support. Snuggles
0: They want to euthanize
2: support.
0: This poor dog.
2: Not only do they want to euthanize it, but they have it trapped in the shelter. They won't even let
0: Terrible.
2: The kids or the mother come and see it. It's sick.
0: It's so sick. And by the way, the person, you know, admits that they provoked the dog. You provoke a dog, you're going to get a response.
2: The person is the grandma. It's the grandma. It's ridiculous.
0: And the grandma's with the owners and saying, please don't euthanize this great dog. It's insane. I'll tell you what, we'll try and update this regularly, but a little more regularly, Gene. I'll tell you what, Linda, why don't you put on the website, because people won't remember even if you spell it, you know, Save Snuggles and, you know, contact on X, blah, blah, blah, okay?
2: You got it.
0: Gene, thanks for the idea. We appreciate you, man. Thank you. 800-941-SHAWN if you want to be a part of the program. You know, Reagan once said inflation is as violent as a mugger, as frightening as an armed robber, as deadly as a hitman. You got to listen to Reagan. Love Reagan. So what does inflation mean for your money? You know, do you believe in diversification of your portfolio? I do. You know, for a better part of my 20s, I wasn't able to save a penny. I was living paycheck to paycheck. But when I started to save money, mid to late 20s, whenever it was, somebody just told me, you know, take a portion of your savings and put it in gold and silver. And I've done it my whole life. And I never, ever regretted it at all, not even a little bit. And to this day, I still do it. The company I do business with is Goldco. Now, they like people that are informed, educated, smart. They'll help you in that process. They'll give you a free gold and silver guide. It's a great kit. 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And they'll also, when you go to their website or just call them at 855-815-GOLD, they'll rush the kit. 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Anyway, 855-815-GOLD, 855-815-G-O-L-D. Quick break, right back. Our friend Mark Halpern as we continue.

0: 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That's PrayIFCJ.
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2: 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It's more of what you already listen for. It's all Super Talk. Every day, law enforcement officers put their lives on the line to protect our communities, respond in times of crisis, and stand ready to serve when people need help most. The United States.
3: The president says he won't apologize for higher gas prices. On Lisa Brady, Fox News, because he says he did the right thing in the conflict with Iran.
4: So, for you to pay a tiny little bit more for your gasoline, just remember, you're doing it so that a very evil country cannot have, a country really is the number one state sponsor of terror in the world. We don't want to have them have a nuclear weapon, so remember that.
3: This as Democrats hammer affordability concerns ahead of the midterm elections.
4: The Democrats saying that is a hoax because they're the ones that caused the affordability problem. We're bringing the prices way down. Look at what's happening.
3: Two reports this week show cooling inflation, but still well above the Fed's target. President Trump says Iran is being badly defeated.
4: Pretty soon I'll be declaring the Hormuz Strait a territory of the United States.
3: Iran still insisting it controls the strait. The president speaking at a police academy on New York's Long Island. The man charged with killing healthcare executive Brian Thompson confesses in court. Luigi Mangione pleading guilty to federal stalking charges that could send him to prison for life.
5: Mangione, fairly unemotional actually, read this letter aloud saying, quote, "Before traveling to New York, I used a 3D printer to make a gun. I traveled to New York with the intent to shoot Brian Thompson. On the morning of December 4th, 2024, I shot Mr. Thompson in Manhattan. I knew what I was doing."
3: Fox's Brian Yenes. The defense will now argue a state murder case should be tossed out under New York's double jeopardy law. Just getting word of a potential mid-air disaster averted today in Phoenix, where an air traffic controller realized two American Airlines jets mistakenly had the same flight number, acting quickly to keep them a safe distance apart. The FAA and the airline will investigate how that happened. America is listening to Fox News.
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8: Well, West Kentucky Star Newsroom, I'm Brad Munson.

0: Brad Munson. Kentucky State Police are investigating after a male in custody at the Marshall County Jail was found unresponsive. The male, identified as 35-year-old Kendrick Owens of Benton, was arrested and taken to the jail Thursday morning after being booked into the facility. Owens is said to have become unresponsive. Jail officials called for medical help. The Marshall County Ambulance Service arrived and took Owens to Marshall County Hospital before he was transferred to a hospital in Louisville, where he was listed as critical at last report. Kentucky State Police had posted once, and they were called in by Marshall County Sheriff Matt Hilbrick. In turn, KSP brought in their critical incident response team to investigate the interactions with Owens. In addition to the KSP investigation, the Marshall County Sheriff's Office will conduct what it describes as an administrative investigation. Fire damaged the main station at the Cuba Volunteer Fire Department on Thursday.
1: The Graves County Sheriff's Office said that just after 4 p.m., the Cuba Volunteer Fire Department building had been reported to be on fire. Departments from all across Graves and surrounding counties had responded to assist, and for that, the Cuba Volunteers offered their appreciation. The Cuba Volunteer Fire Department posted on social media later Thursday evening that while the damage to the building was significant, their trucks and equipment were all saved, meaning they would be available to respond in an emergency. I'm Mike Cooper.
0: Two people were charged Wednesday with trafficking methamphetamine out of a Paducah residence. For the past 2 months, McCracken County Sheriff's detectives investigated suspected illegal drug activity at a residence on North 34th Street. As part of that investigation, detectives conducted a controlled purchase of meth from 44-year-old Rebecca Bellamy at the residence. On Wednesday, deputies conducted a traffic stop on two vehicles near that residence. Bellamy was occupying one vehicle while 57-year-old Randy Bressett was in the other. After the traffic stops, detectives searched the residence with assistance from Paducah police. They found crystal methamphetamine, drug paraphernalia, and cash believed to be proceeds from illegal drug sales. Bellamy and Bressett lodged in the McCracken County Regional Jail. Bellamy charged with trafficking in meth. Bressett charged with complicity to trafficking and possession of meth. Mornings here later anytime at WestKentuckyStar.com.
2: Here's a look at Super Talk traffic. So originally there was a two-vehicle injury crash reported at Old US 45 and Krebs Station Road. Just south of Lone Oak, a male was reported running away from the crash scene there at Krebs Station for unknown reason. But fire department arrived and did not find any vehicles at the reported location. There's also a report that someone left the area on foot, suggesting there may be more to this situation than the initial crash report indicated. We'll keep an eye on things and try to update on that situation. That's WDKYQ exclusive traffic powered by JP's Traffic app. Download the app at jpstraffic.com.
3: I'm meteorologist Lou Jatad with your weekend forecast. We've got an extreme heat warning continuing through Sunday evening. For tonight, mostly clear but muggy, overnight lows in the mid-70s. For Saturday, sunny and hot once again, and once again, high temperatures in the upper 90s. Then for Sunday, same thing, sunny and hot, highs in the upper 90s, muggy overnight lows through the weekend in the mid-70s. On Monday, partly cloudy and high temperatures dropping a bit. High temperatures Monday in the low 90s. I'm meteorologist Lou Jatad on Super Talk.

0: abortion will remain safe, it will remain legal, and it will remain accessible here in Massachusetts. That's my commitment.
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3: 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And so is the countdown. 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
5: All right, news roundup and information overload hour. Our toll-free telephone number this Friday is 800-941-SEAN if you want to be a part of the program. We had a good discussion with Mark Penn about this radicalization of the Democratic Party and about the pending upcoming election. I mean, I thought it was interesting. Bruce Blakeman, Siena poll comes out today. He's only down by three. Kathy Hochul. When you factor in all the mass migration out of New York, it's kind of a spectacular number, and it

0: really gives me hope for my friends that I left behind years ago, that maybe he, I think Bruce Blakeman's your last shot to fix New York. Same with Steve Hilton out in California. But, you know, what impact? We do have one poll out today. It's way too early. And it has Mike Rogers up by 4 in Michigan against Abdul El-Sayed. And, of course, he has this sick friendship with Hassan Piker. I am contending that at this point, you know, 81 days away till election day, I cannot tell you which way this election is going to go. However, I am warning conservatives, I am warning Trump supporters, I am warning Republicans, you better take all of this seriously, because these people, while they may be trying to, you know, laugh off, oh, that was woke one crazy, they believe all this stuff. They stated all of it. Their internal polling tells them to shut up and stop saying it. So there's a reason they're pivoting. Remember, almost everything a politician does and says is often poll-driven. So it's just too early for me. I see warning signs, and I see hopeful signs. But I think it's too early. What happens with Iran? What happens to the price of oil? Where's the economy headed? Had a long conversation with Scott Bessent. He gave me a lot of hope on the economy. But time will tell. I don't know the answer. I don't have a crystal ball. But, you know, what impact, you know, this, the fact that so many people will not, like El-Sayed in Michigan, will not condemn Hassan Piker. Here's, you know, let's go through some of Hassan Piker and why would any Democrat, you know, and there are many of them that have sought his support that he has been out campaigning for. Listen.
1: We are in the heart of the Imperial Core. This is a country that defeated the USSR, unfortunately. And the reality of the matter is there's a lot of antagonism. There's no class consciousness in the United States of America. Empires never die quietly. We must end the American empire regardless. No more to Trumpism, but no more to the Democrats who compromise, who conciliate, and who betray us. No more to the Democrats who will collaborate and cooperate with the fascists, who will fund ICE, who will fund Israel.
2: Being like Abdullah is a ton of work to do mending bridges. Here's the take nuke for you, okay? You are all unbelievably Islamophobic pieces of okay. They'll say, oh, DSA, your candidate was oh, Francesca Hong was bad. She was a bad candidate. Oh, she didn't like Thanksgiving. And Thanksgiving, too.
0: And, you know, maybe my favorite is, oh, the streets will run red with the blood of capitalists and landlords. Pretty sick stuff, but he says all of it. Proudly displays newspaper showing the Twin Towers burning on 9/11. America deserved 9/11. I don't know. I can't stand people like him. I can't stand white nationalist extremists. I can't stand anti-Semitic people in both parties. I don't like any of them, and I want nothing to do with any of them. It's not who I am. I have a heart, a soul, a conscience, and I'm sorry, this is crazy. You know, all the years I've known Mark Halpert, I don't know where he stands politically. I know that he analyzes information in a very smart, effective way. We communicated a lot before the 2024 presidential election. He was one of the very few people that had the information that I had about early voting and a bunch of things nobody was factoring in. You know, on election night, everyone's looking at the New York Times needle. I'm like, you're wasting your time, you know, for Kamala Harris to have won in Pennsylvania, Michigan, Wisconsin. She would have had to have a day of voting that never existed before. And I was checking in all day in every liberal area in all three states, and they were not getting the kind of turnout that she would have needed. And Mark was right the whole time, too. Mark, welcome back. He's the editor-in-chief of Two Way. How are you, sir?
3: Very good, Sean. Thanks for having me back.
0: You want to tell me if you're a Republican or Democrat? You're not going to tell me, are you?
3: I'm neither. I'm for the American people. I'm an old-fashioned reporter. I'm just for trying to

0: cabinet, other political lieutenants of the president, to spend what I believe will be potentially at least an unprecedented financial edge to try to convince voters that this is the Democratic Party. It's not just a few isolated candidates. So potentially, I think it could be, I'd say, dispositive in terms of make or break the majorities, make or break whether Republicans have a good night or not in the midterms. And like I said, in those individual races, I think it's quite important. We see the data from that Fox poll. And again, that Fox poll is not an outlier based on what I know about private polling in the race. It's not just the association with Piker. It's some of the issue positions that the candidate himself, Dr. Al-Assad, has, that Syed has, that are going to be make it difficult for him to assemble a winning coalition against Mike Rogers.
1: You know, I know there were polls that showed that cisgender Tallarico got his non-binary championing the rights of women to play in men's sports, and saying that transgender people, even biological men, should have access to abortion. I might have to go back to school, Mark, because I don't know what the other four genders are, and I have no earthly idea that any biological man would ever need access to an abortion clinic, never mind the vegan campaign, his in a cattle state and his opposition to oil and gas and in an oil state. I think what all is said and done, and you're right about the money, it's about $800 million. Republicans never had that kind of money going into a midterm. I think the kind of ads that are done are going to have an impact.
0: Well, Texas is a special problem because you can't say you're going to help Paxton win by putting in $5 million. If you want to help him win, you're going to have to put in at least 10 times that. And it's a little bit of a game of chicken, because until the candidate proves to folks that he's going to do his part to win this, it's going to be a challenge for him to get folks to pony up. I have been as staunch a skeptic of a Democrat winning statewide in Texas for the last three decades as anybody I know, truly. I've just laughed at it. It's just the math isn't there.
1: And even the first Beto Bozo run against Ted Cruz, because nobody knew how crazy he was during that race.
0: It just, the math does not work for a Democrat to win statewide in Texas. It just doesn't. And the notion that the first Democrat to win statewide in Texas would be this guy with 17 positions we currently know about and past statements that would be disqualifying. The notion that he'd be the first one, I would have thought until recently, is far-fetched. But Paxton is doing a horrible job. He's not raising the money, and he's not giving anybody reason to say, yeah, here's 50 million of our 900 million to begin. 20 media markets, super expensive. In the end, history and logic suggest that Paxton will win. But I will tell you, things will have to change dramatically, or he will lose to Tallarico.
1: I don't disagree. I think up to now, they have not taken this seriously. But I do know, I have a little internal knowledge that a fortune is going to be spent and things are going to change. So I'm pretty confident in saying that to you. You and I have an honest relationship. So
0: yeah.
1: Now, if I were to say what states Republicans may be, I don't know. Georgia ain't looking good. North Carolina ain't looking good. I'm not sure what to think about New Hampshire. And if you underestimate Susan Collins running against the Plattner wannabe in Maine, I think you are foolish to ever underestimate Susan Collins.
0: Yeah, look, if you believe the Fox poll from last night, and there's reason to believe it's accurate, Democrats will be +2 with Ohio and North Carolina. Although, again, I don't think you can say Ohio's over because it's a red state. So let's say Democrats go +2 there. They need to net 2 more. And if they don't win Maine, and I don't believe they will win Maine as of now, where can they net 2 more? Well, first of all, they got to win Michigan, and I don't believe today they will win Michigan. Then they would have to net 3. So if it goes like that, they take North Carolina, they take Ohio, but they don't take Maine, and they lose Michigan. Then they have to win all of Texas, Iowa, and Alaska. Could happen, but it's unlikely. So I think people are currently, based on my analysis of the major 9 races, and I think New Hampshire, I think Sununu's got a chance, and that would obviously make it even harder for Democrats. Currently, I think people are way overestimating Democrats' chances of taking the Senate.
1: How do you feel about the House? One thing that gives me a little hope, I mean, it's so razor thin, the margin, but again, the money advantage is something new to Republicans. The one thing that gives me a little bit of hope is, Republicans finally have caught up to decades of

0: Democratic gerrymandering, and they got plus 12 by my math in terms of, you know, solidly red seats that they would have otherwise, you know, been underwater on.
1: I think there's two variables that, if they go the president's way, make it still possible to take the House. The baseline variable, which you said, barring a huge blue wave, there just aren't that many seats in play. So Republicans can take their financial advantage, apply it to 25 districts, and try to save enough of them to win them, to keep the majority. One variable is, how do people feel about the two parties, not just the president's party, come, you know, the post-Labor Day period? I don't think the Iran conflict is going to end, but it could be in a more manageable position. So how do people feel about the economy? How do people feel about the performance of the two parties? And then second, said before, we've never seen this spend. I think the AI folks and the other tech folks are going to kick in a lot. Elon's going to kick in a lot here at the end, because it's going to be a clear thing. You pay enough, you may see Republicans keep the majority. So the financial advantage could be $1.5 billion spread over 9 Senate races and 25 House districts. And then the question is, can James Blair and the consultants he works with make ads, not just for TV, but TV is still important, make ads for radio, make ads for the internet, make ads for social media, pay for, you know, content on social media that drives the message of competent and common sense versus crazy and communist. If they do that effectively, I still think they can keep the House. But they're going to have to execute on that, and they're going to have to hope for at least some improvement in the president's approval ratings.
0: All right, quick break. Right back. More with Mark Halpern on the other side. 800-941-SHAWN this Friday. Our number, if you want to be a part of the program as we continue.
2: 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Well, we've got you covered. 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

0: Final Moments with Mark Halperin, who is with us, by the way, editor-in-chief of Two Way, talking about what's going on. And I'm telling you, there's so much happening. Why is it that very few people, like I know based on the things you say who you're talking to, I know based on the things you say that you look at the same things I look at.
1: Yeah.
0: Why don't more people that are in our business do this? I mean, I know I'm a loser. You know, all I do is 3 hours of radio, hour of TV, 2 podcasts a week. I'm a loser. I admit it. You know, but why don't other people work a little bit?
1: It's a great question. I think a lot of, particularly the younger reporters, are just not trained to actually do reporting. They're trained to aggregate on social media. And of course, as you know, a lot of people only talk to people in one party, which is never going to give you a 360-degree view of what's going on. Again, I have such admiration for you because it's easy if you have to do as much content as you do and you're tethered to microphone and camera as much as you are. It's easy to just sort of read the wires and make it up and repeat other people's stuff. But you and I have the same attitude, which is there's stuff to know and you can't do your on-camera work and you're on mic.
0: But you're not as big a loser as I am. I'm a total loser.
1: Well, I'm currently doing 12 hours a week that I host.
0: I know you are. I know you're doing a lot, and you do a lot of other shows, too. But I don't know. You know what it is? I think we both love it. It's a passion.
1: Yeah.
0: And we feel blessed to do what we do.
1: Yeah. We get paid to do something we do for free. You know, I've had to...
0: Never say that. Trump once said that to my bosses. I'm like, will you shush up?
1: We wouldn't do it for free. Need a lot more money. People have paid me to travel to 49 of the 50 states to cover America. That's incredible. A blessing and honor and privilege. And, I wish I could do more of it. I've got a 9-year-old now, so I don't travel quite as much as I used to. But I'm thirsty to understand the country. And the only way to do that is to talk to people. Part of why my job's good now is on Two Way. We have people from all over the country on every morning and every night telling us what they think. So I can short circuit the time spent at LaGuardia.
0: I love that, too. You can find out anything. Mark, appreciate you, man. We'll check in with you all throughout this election season. We really appreciate your time and your insight. Thank you.
1: Take care.
0: 800-941-SHAWN, our number. You want to be a part of the program. I know headlines change and, you know, people's attention spans, you know, the news cycles at the speed of light. But, you know, the world, you know, of Israel still remains under threat. There are people that want to destroy the state of Israel, and they have worked hard to do so. You know, all those densely populated areas targeted by Iran and their proxies. You know, you have thousands of people that are without homes in need of basic, bare humanitarian assistance. You know, the bare necessities. We're talking about life-saving aid, food, water, shelter, clothing, medications. For the elderly that can't get out, you know, our friends at the International Fellowship of Christians and Jews, they're providing all that humanitarian assistance. And for the elderly, they're providing, you know, these mobile medical clinics so that they can be taken care of. But they can't do this great work without our help. They are in desperate need. There are so many people. I know the headlines move on, but the real need does not. Anyway, please go to their website. If you can donate generously, if you can just pray for them, they're asking for prayers too. It's prayifcj.org. That's prayifcj.org today.

0: West Kentucky Star Newsroom. I'm Brad Munson. Kentucky State Police are investigating after a male in custody at the Marshall County Jail was found unresponsive. The male, identified as 35-year-old Kendrick Owens of Benton, was arrested and taken to the jail Thursday morning after being booked into the facility. Owens is said to have become unresponsive. Jail officials called for medical help. The Marshall County Ambulance Service arrived and took Owens to Marshall County Hospital before he was transferred to a hospital in Louisville, where he was listed as critical at last report. Kentucky State Police and Post 1 said they were called in by Marshall County Sheriff Matt Hilbrick. In turn, KSP brought in their critical incident response team to investigate the interactions with Owens. In addition to the KSP investigation, the Marshall County Sheriff's Office will conduct what it describes as an administrative investigation. Fire damaged the main station at the Cuba Volunteer Fire Department on Thursday.
1: The Grace County Sheriff's Office said that just after 4

0: 4 p.m., the Cuba Volunteer Fire Department building had been reported to be on fire. Departments from all across Graves and surrounding counties had responded to assist, and for that, the Cuba Volunteers offered their appreciation. The Cuba Volunteer Fire Department posted on social media later Thursday evening that while the damage to the building was significant, their trucks and equipment were all saved, meaning they would be available to respond in an emergency. I'm Mike Cooper.
1: An Evansville man was arrested in Murray Wednesday morning after reportedly forcing his way into a home and assaulting a resident. Callaway County Sheriff's deputies were called to a home on Edgewood Drive around 2 a.m. Wednesday when a man forced his way into the home and assaulted one of the people inside. Deputies indicated that the suspect, identified as 22-year-old Keith A. Fuller Jr. of Evansville, was some of the people in the home knew. By the time deputies arrived, though, Fuller had left on foot, leaving his vehicle behind. Investigators searched the area for hours before Fuller eventually turned himself in or was booked into the Callaway County Detention Center and charged with burglary and assault. According to the report, no one required any medical treatment. Reporting to you later anytime at WestKentuckyStar.com.

0: 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Here's a look at SuperTalk traffic. So originally there was a two-vehicle injury crash reported at Old US 45 and Krebs Station Road. Just south of Lone Oak, a male was reported running away from the crash scene there at Krebs Station for unknown reason. But fire department arrived and did not find any vehicles at the reported location. There's also a report that someone left the area on foot, suggesting there may be more to this situation than the initial crash report indicated. We'll keep an eye on things and try to update on that situation. That's WDKYQ exclusive traffic powered by JP's Traffic app. Download the app at jpstraffic.com.
1: I'm meteorologist Lou Jachad with your weekend forecast. We've got an extreme heat warning continuing through Sunday evening. For tonight, mostly clear but muggy, overnight lows in the mid-70s. For Saturday, sunny and hot once again, and once again, high temperatures in the upper 90s. Then for Sunday, same thing, sunny and hot, highs in the upper 90s, muggy overnight lows through the weekend in the mid-70s. On Monday, partly cloudy and high temperatures dropping a bit. High temperatures Monday in the low 90s. I'm meteorologist Lou Jachad on SuperTalk.
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1: 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I like bricks and mortar, touch it, feel it, and I don't know, I just feel better about it as an investment, you know, my own personal choice, but I diversify like most of you do. However, I learned a thing or two about real estate. One of the happiest days of my life, I got my first house. I paid, I think, $112,000 or $15,000, I don't remember. 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You know, a little house nestled at the end of a cul-de-sac, hidden among really high trees in Roswell, Georgia. It was very cool. 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And now there are tons of real estate agents out there. 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There's just Bill O'Reilly brought this up earlier in the week, and we discussed it with him during the show. In Massachusetts, and correct me, Linda, if I'm wrong, they're allowing abortion up to the minute of birth. Now, at that point, when you get to months 7, 8, and 9, we know with modern technology and modern science that that baby can live outside of a mother's womb. This is not an issue of, you know, somebody saying, nope, sorry, you know, life begins at conception. That's not what this is saying. Because at that point, the embryo, later becoming a fetus, is not viable on its own. I personally wish people would just take individual responsibility, and I don't care what you do in your private life. That's going to be up to you, not up to me. And I wish people, if you're going to engage in behavior that can have consequences like a pregnancy, you know, there are precautions out there if you want it. Now, people might be mad that I say that. Well, I'd rather that than the choice of an abortion. Now, when you get to months 7, 8, 9, and this was the whole debate we used to have, you know, about partial birth abortion, because now we're talking about late-term abortion. And in many cases, viability is real. In other words, you take that baby, you know, at that stage of what we call gestation, and you take that baby and you take it to another part of the hospital, they will save that baby's life. That baby will grow up, put it in, what do they call those things, an incubator? I don't know what they call them. But they have the means of, you know, having preemies and saving them when they're very, very tiny. It's incredible technology. The idea that you're going to allow an abortion up to the moment of birth is nothing but infanticide. There's no other way to put it. Remember you had that discussion. Who was it that said, Linda, well, first the baby will be born, and then the mother will have a

0: discussion with the doctors, and then they'll decide. It was somebody in Virginia, I forget where.
1: It was the former governor of Virginia.
0: Yeah, maybe we can pull that card up too. But look, this is the governor of Massachusetts, you know, defending this.
2: In this moment, it is up to the states to lead. And as governor, I promise that no matter what Donald Trump or Republicans in Congress or the Supreme Court does, we're going to continue to make sure that women and families have access to the health care that they need right here in Massachusetts. We're going to make sure that women in particular are able to make their own health care decisions, not the government. That's why I took steps to stockpile mifepristone 3 years ago when it first came under attack. It's why I signed the strongest shield law in the country to protect patients and doctors and nurses who provide that care. And it's why I'm signing this bill today. We believe that healthcare decisions should be made between women and families and their doctors, not politicians. Abortion will remain safe, it will remain legal, and it will remain accessible here in Massachusetts. That's my commitment to you.
0: I don't know. I mean, this is where they just lose me left, right, and sideways, Democrats. They just do. You know, remember, who was it? Was it Ralph Northam? I'm trying to remember. Then Virginia
1: Northam,
0: governor.
1: Northam, yeah.
0: Ralph Northam. Let's play this cut. First, we'll make the baby comfortable, then the mother will speak to the doctor. Remember how this became a huge story?
3: Third trimester abortions. These are done with the consent of obviously the mother, with the consent of the physicians, more than one physician, by the way. And it's done in cases where there may be severe deformities, there may be a fetus that's non-viable. So in this particular example, if a mother is in labor, I can tell you exactly what would happen. The infant would be delivered. The infant would be kept comfortable. The infant would be resuscitated if that's what the mother and the family desired. And then a discussion would ensue between the physicians and the mother.
0: I don't know. I mean, at what point are you losing your soul and your heart and your conscience? You know, there are so many people that even with, you know, IVF treatment that can't have children. They would love to adopt a baby. And, you know, I know it might be difficult, but in many cases, you can make a deal. They'll pay for all the medical expenses and pay you, you know, for the time and effort. You know, maybe they can extract eggs from the woman and sperm from the man and put it together, whatever. I don't know. At some point, if the baby's viable, at that point, it is, to me, a human life. All right, let's see. Malia, my state of Florida. What's up, Malia? How are you?
4: Anticipating being on the air. I just called because I wanted to find out, like, which candidates were the best ones to choose from because there's so many different names, and I don't want to select the wrong ones that, you know, aren't going to do a good job for us because they're going to be in for a long period of time. So I heard you talking this morning about it, but when you work a lot, you can't really listen. I do listen to you, and I did pick some of the prestigious ones that you had on there that I thought would be really good, but there's so many different ones, and it's hard to know which one would do a good job, and that's why I just wanted to make sure that I picked the right candidate that would be best.
0: Well, let me ask you a question. Do you consider yourself more of a Republican or a Democrat?
4: Definitely Republican.
0: Okay, well, you can really start there, and it's very simple. Don't vote for a Democrat. Let's start there. But definitely take voting seriously this election cycle because there's a lot at stake. You've heard me list, for example, there's 250 DSA politicians that have been elected since 2019. There's 40 more, 40 plus more that'll be on the ballot in the midterms. 40 more, that's a lot of people. Eliminate the Senate, you don't get to pick the president anymore, change the judiciary, amnesty for illegals, abolish borders and ICE and, you know, end all deportation and defund the Department of War, wealth tax, get rid of cash bail, abolish prisons, police, et cetera, et cetera. Right.
4: Right.
0: Now, that's a lot of candidates. So I'd say just off the top of my head, you know, I try not to get involved in primaries because usually I know five people in a primary. I mean, it's hard. And Reagan's old rule is he didn't endorse in primaries. I make exceptions. Like I really wanted Darlene Graham to win. Number one, I know her. Number two, I think she showed enormous courage.

0: and she has blown the doors off of how she performed in the debate and conducted herself under the most difficult circumstances after losing my friend Lindsey Graham. So I'm supporting her. Tim Scott is supporting her. She got another endorsement earlier today. One of the other candidates in the race said, you know what, I'm all in for who was it? Russell Fry said it. Good for Russell Fry. So I'm really pulling for her in this runoff. And I think if she wins the runoff, don't take it for granted. But I think she'll easily win the general election. But, you know, the answer, I think you answered it. You're a Republican. Vote Republican this year more than ever. This year, this party's too crazy.
1: There's a lottery, but for the primaries, they're like, you know, you just want to pet the Republican.
0: Maybe look at their websites. Do your due diligence. There are so many good people running. I feel bad when, you know, I'm friends with numerous people, but I just, whoever the, you know, have a fair fight. Whoever wins, wins, and I'll support the winner. Okay?
1: Yeah. It's just there's some of it out there saying that they do a good job, and then I hear you, like, when it comes on that you find out things that they did do wrong and they weren't that good of a person, so you just don't know who to believe or what.
0: Not every Republican I like. I'm going to be very honest, Malia. There are some weak Republicans out there, pathetically weak. However, compared to the Democrat that they're likely running against, you know, it's, in that case, there is a lesser of two evil concept that comes into play.
1: Okay. I do.
0: All right. Appreciate the call, Malia. You have a great weekend, okay? Thank you. Greg in Kentucky. Have you seen Mitch McConnell? I understand he's out of his rehab center.
2: I have not. Nobody's seen him.
0: Nobody's seen him. I don't know where he is. Hiding. Like Joe.
2: Nope.
0: What's on your mind today?
2: Well, being from greater Cincinnati area, first thing I'd say is, Hannity, you're a great American.
0: Sean Hannity, Bill Cunningham here. God bless you. God bless America. I want a full report. That's not too bad, is it? I grade that because Cunningham will listen to the show and he'll call me after the show and go, do I really sound like that? Is that close or no?
2: It's pretty close, yeah.
0: What's going on? How are you? What's on your mind today?
2: I'm good. I was calling after listening to you last week, and especially that woman calling you yesterday about touching the dead body thing.
0: Oh no, you're not going back here. You're going to freak me out. That poor woman, I felt terrible because she touched the body of her husband of 30-plus years. I'm like, oh, I feel awful. And I wasn't talking about her. I was talking about, like, the relatives that, you know, hang out at the body, holding the hand, kissing the cheek and the forehead and the lips. I'm like, oh, stop.
2: Well,
0: I can't take it.
2: When my dad's brother died, my sisters took him to Men's Warehouse to buy a suit. And they asked him what he wanted to spend. He said, not much. I'm going to wear it to my brother's funeral and mine. And
0: that's a good answer. Listen, we're all going home one day when Jesus calls us.
2: At his brother's funeral, people kept walking by, and I was standing next to Dad, and they kept looking at my uncle saying how good he looked. And Dad turned around and looked at me, and he said, if anybody says that at my funeral, I want you to turn around and slap the hell out of them.
0: I know. These people make these ridiculous comments. You know, you're at a wake. I am never going to have an open coffin. I mean, they make the, don't they look good? I mean, he's in a coffin, he's dead, he got makeup on. Although I probably will look the same as I do in life because they put makeup on me for TV every night. I'm like, good grief.
2: Well, my dad died. I went to the nursing home to see him. He looked absolutely horrible. So at the...
0: Yeah. That sucks, man. Doesn't that suck? It just sucks.
2: It does. And at the funeral, I put my hand on his chest. Number one, because I wanted to touch him one last time. And number two, I didn't want him to sit up and slap me when I said, Dad, you look a hell of a lot better than the last time I saw you.
0: And did he really look better because he looked that bad in the nursing home?
2: Yeah. He really.
0: You know what? I believe in paradise. Jesus on the cross said to the one guy that said, I deserve what's happening to me. You don't deserve this. And he said, this day you'll be with me in paradise.
2: Yep.
0: When I gave Lindsey Graham's eulogy, I quoted scripture. Let not your heart be troubled. In my Father's house are many mansions. And I go to prepare a place for you, and I'll come back for you. So that where I am, ye shall also be. I just believe in it. And, you know, I don't care if people don't agree with me. You don't have to. You're entitled to your own religious beliefs.
2: With you, huh?
0: And your dad's in paradise. He's probably laughing that you called this radio program

0: 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I bet he's happy.
1: He's probably laughing.
0: He's probably happier than all of us down here. I just interviewed a bunch of people for the pod. Heaven is real. Oh, my goodness, Linda, you got to hear the stories of these people that I interviewed. I mean, and their descriptions are almost identical of Jesus, God the Father, the Holy Spirit, colors that don't exist on earth, choirs of angels. You know, there's a million of them, and you can discern each one individually, seeing past relatives, people that have passed on. It's just so fascinating to me. 800-941-SHAWN is our number. You know, health, wellness, fitness and nutrition, et cetera, it's top of mind for a lot of us. 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Now she's going to say it right here on this program. Sean, you were right. Viome confirmed it.
2: Sean, you were right. Viome confirmed it.
0: That's the first time you ever said it.
2: 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I'm just giving you a little.
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0: wrap things up for today. We got a great Hannity tonight, 9 Eastern on the Fox News Channel. Rare appearance, the great one, Mark Levin, Stephen Miller tonight.
1: Oh,
0: Brandon Gill, Bruce Blakeman, big rally with the president today. Can he be the next governor of New York? Is there a chance? I think there is. Poll today, 3-point race. Nancy Grace tonight, Jimmy Fallon tonight, 9 Eastern. Set your DVR. Hannity on Fox. See you tonight back here on Monday. Hope you and your family have a great weekend. See you then.

Brett, I have a question for you. Why are global central banks buying physical gold right now? According to recent reports, central banks around the world have been steadily buying physical gold to reduce their reliance on paper.

0: central banks buying physical gold right now. According to recent reports, central banks around the world have been steadily buying physical gold to reduce their reliance on paper dollars. Now, think about that. Now, it seems like the biggest global financial institutions know something, and they're moving into hard assets like gold and silver. So if a foreign central bank, if they're taking steps to protect their holdings, it makes you think, shouldn't everyday Americans consider doing the exact same?
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1: Admission in court. I'm Lisa Lacera, Fox News. As Luigi Mangione pled guilty to federal stalking charges in the killing of United Healthcare CEO Brian Thompson in New York City.
2: Luigi Mangione admitted in court to using a ruse to find out where United Healthcare CEO Brian Thompson would be and says he went to Manhattan with the intention to shoot him. Jamie McDonald, U.S. Attorney for the Southern District of New York, says his office will seek a sentence of life in prison.
3: This was not a spontaneous act of violence. It was deliberate, calculated, and premeditated.
2: Mangione's attorney, Karen Agnifilo, is now seeking to have the New York State case against her client thrown out.
4: We just filed our motion in state court explaining why the state

0: stayed a safe distance apart, referring to one jet as American 2482 on arrival and the other as American 2482 on departure. Experts say if both pilots thought the controller was telling them to fly at the same altitude as they headed toward each other, they might have collided. The Army's temporarily stopped all Apache helicopter training flights after the deadly crash in Texas. 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
3: Well, West Kentucky's our newsroom. I'm Brad Munson. Kentucky State Police are investigating after a male in custody at the Marshall County Jail was found unresponsive. The male, identified as 35-year-old Kendrick Owens of Benton, was arrested and taken to the jail Thursday morning after being booked into the facility. Owens is said to have become unresponsive. Jail officials called for medical help. The Marshall County Ambulance Service arrived and took Owens to Marshall County Hospital before he was transferred to a hospital in Louisville, where he was listed as critical at last report. Kentucky State Police had posed ones, and they were called in by Marshall County Sheriff Matt Hilbrick. In turn, KSP brought in their critical incident response team to investigate the interactions with Owens. In addition to the KSP investigation, the Marshall County Sheriff's Office will conduct what it describes as an administrative investigation. Fire damaged the main station at the Cuba Volunteer Fire Department on Thursday.
4: The Grays County Sheriff's Office said that just after 4 p.m., the Cuba Volunteer Fire Department building had been reported to be on fire. Departments from all across Graves and surrounding counties had responded to assist, and for that, the Cuba Volunteers offered their appreciation. The Cuba Volunteer Fire Department posted on social media later Thursday evening that while the damage to the building was significant, their trucks and equipment were all saved, meaning they would be available to respond in an emergency. I'm Mike Cooper.
3: Two people were charged Wednesday with trafficking methamphetamine out of a Paducah residence. For the past 2 months, McCracken County Sheriff's detectives investigated suspected illegal drug activity at a residence on North 34th Street. As part of that investigation, detectives conducted a controlled purchase of meth from 44-year-old Rebecca Bellamy at the residence. On Wednesday, deputies conducted a traffic stop on two vehicles near that residence. Bellamy was occupying one vehicle while 57-year-old Randy Bressett was in the other. After the traffic stops, detectives searched the residence with assistance from Paducah police. They found crystal methamphetamine, drug paraphernalia, and cash believed to be proceeds from illegal drug sales. Bellamy and Bressett lodged in the McCracken County Regional Jail. Bellamy charged with trafficking in meth. Bressett charged with complicity to trafficking and possession of meth. Mornings here later anytime at WestKentuckyStar.com.
5: Here's a look at Super Talk traffic. So originally there was a two-vehicle injury crash reported at Old US 45 and Krebs Station Road. Just south of Lone Oak, a male was reported running away from the crash scene there at Krebs Station for unknown reason. But fire department arrived and did not find any vehicles at the reported location. There's also a report that someone left the area on foot, suggesting there may be more to this situation than the initial crash report indicated. We'll keep an eye on things and try to update on that situation. That's WKYQ exclusive traffic powered by JP's Traffic app. Download the app at jpstraffic.com.
6: I'm meteorologist Lou Detod with your weekend forecast. We've got an extreme heat warning continuing through Sunday evening. For tonight, mostly clear but muggy, overnight lows in the mid-70s. For Saturday, sunny and hot once again, and once again, high temperatures in the upper 90s. Then for Sunday, same thing, sunny and hot, highs in the upper 90s, muggy overnight lows through the weekend in the mid-70s. On Monday, partly cloudy and high temperatures dropping a bit. High temperatures Monday in the low 90s. I'm meteorologist Lou Jaton on Super Talk.
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0: one thing that has stood out to me as we've been watching these numbers and who's winning these primaries is just the turnout, period, from Democrats.
1: It's been absolutely bonkers huge. So I went ahead and I tried to tally up all of the turnout so far in the primaries. If you thought the Michigan Senate poll was bad for Democrats, the turnout numbers in the primaries are very good news for Democrats. What are we talking about? This year across all the primaries, it's 25 plus million so far. You go back to 2018, which was a bonkers year for Democrats. For the entire primary season, it was just 23 million. So Democrats are already running ahead of where they were in 2018, which was a year in which they did extremely well in the House races, not nearly as well in the Senate races, but that map was tilted against them in a way that this year's, simply put, is not.
0: So the president quotes you a lot. I mean, if you're the White House or Trump's political operation and you're looking at those numbers, what are you seeing so far?
1: I'm running scared. You know, look, the numbers don't lie. I tell it like it is. Whatever the numbers say, that's where I go. You see that turnout high so far on the Democratic side? That to me is emblematic of a president of the United States who is deeply underwater. And it matters because if you look over history, right, you go back to past midterm cycles, you go back over the last 20 years, which side had the higher turnout? Every single time since 2006, that side went on to win the U.S. House of Representatives. These numbers matter.
2: Look, I'm not going to candy coat this. He's probably right. The numbers do matter. We don't have a lot of time, but I do think we can push back. I think a lot that can't really be determined by polls, and we know how inaccurate they are, but let's not bet on that, okay? Or the type of candidates we have, the type of candidates they have. This is a big issue. These national polls, they don't really tell us what's going on in individual states, obviously, and certainly not in individual congressional districts. And so they have perhaps some utility, but they're not the end-all and the be-all. Would I rather be the other way around? Of course. But you know what, ladies and gentlemen? Getting elected is about doing things that need to be done. We needed to make sure the Iranian Nazi regime didn't get nuclear weapons and didn't shoot intercontinental ballistic missiles with nuclear warheads on them at us. And that's very important. And this president's the only one that's had the guts to do it in half a century. He deserves credit a lot. And more than from history, he deserves credit today. But we have a problem when we have these pseudo-conservative, woke, right, neo-fascist isolationists who are out there condemning what the president is doing without condemning him personally, but some do as well. That undermines support for the president. We now have this push by so-called national conservatives. It's not new. Paleo-conservatives, the Buchananites used to do this, but others, urging and urging and urging over again the abandonment of core conservative traditional Reaganite principles. And they insist on government intervention. Now, let me tell you something. It was announced in the last 48 hours that we are now close to a $50 trillion debt. You know how we were talking about 40 trillion, 39 trillion? Now it's close to 50 trillion. It is literally unimaginable. Now, numbers typically go, you know, over one's head or through one ear and out the other. Okay, great. What's for dinner? But understand what I'm saying here. Because great empires, great republics, they will fall when it comes to this kind of debt. And remember what I've always told you and what I've written about. That's on budget debt. They do not acknowledge, our government does not acknowledge the off-budget debt. Like what we owe Social Security recipients, what we owe Medicare recipients, what we owe in federal pension payments, and so forth and so on. The only entity even close to having this kind of information on the books is the post office. And people mock the post office. They laugh at the post office. I don't know why. The truth is that they are required, the post office, to keep their total debt on their books. So the pension payments that they have to make and have to make in the future are on their books. Just as they are

single private company, every single public company has to acknowledge its obligations, whether they are today or tomorrow or 10 years from now, because it impacts the public's knowledge in a capitalist free system of how healthy that company is, whether you want to invest in it or not. It's on the stock exchange and so forth. Some are, some aren't, but you get the point. Well, the federal government doesn't do that.

0: They're playing right into the Democrats' hands during the election. Right into the Democrats' hands. Because if I'm a Democrat, I turn around and what do I say? The Republicans say we need more government. Well, they're in charge. Where's more government? Where's the intervention? To help younger people, to help the middle class, the working people. When you surrender your principles, what are you? Your principles are needed more now than ever. They're needed more when you're fighting these dark forces, whether it's economic or national security or what have you, than when things are going so perfectly well. Now, what would they say to the president today? What would they say to the president today? Trump urges Americans to accept higher gas prices as he escalates Iran rhetoric, quote-unquote, AOL. They would be attacking him, trashing him. I would think the vice president, who's at complete odds with a statement like this, based on what he said the other day. How do we square these things? Well, the president's right. The president's right. The socialist light, pseudo-conservative, woke right types are wrong. You create growth. You create wealth. And you urge and find ways for your children and grandchildren. Or you find ways as a government by changing your regulatory policies, by encouraging more freedom, more competition. That's a way the government can intervene. But you don't create more programs. And what are these programs? I've asked repeatedly. Here, I've asked repeatedly. Online, give us your program. Lay out your plan. What is it? What is it that's going to make life better? Maybe we can agree on some of these things. Maybe they're more market-oriented. Maybe they're more economically rational. It's okay. But they don't. They don't. I'll be right back.
1: Mark Levin.
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0: I said some of this has to do with the selection of candidates, right? Well, Michigan, the Democrats, by the barest majority, selected a America-hating Marxist Islamist who hates dogs and cats, who hates you, Mr. and Mrs. America, who hates Jews and the state of Israel, despite his effort to retreat. He was a very contemptible and evil person, in my humble opinion. He's their nominee. Mike Rogers, a right-of-center Republican, who served in the military, who served in the FBI, who served on the Intel Committee, I think it was chairman for a period of time, but a very decent person who would make a very good senator for Michigan. How are those two going head-to-head in the election? Cut 20, go.
1: In Senate, Rogers versus Elside. Look at this, a new Fox News poll. Rogers is actually up by 4 points. He's up by 4 points. It's close, but a Republican is ahead in Michigan. And why? Why? What is going on? Look among independents. Rogers actually leads by five. This is extremely unusual because across the political map, as I was looking at these different Fox News polls, I couldn't find another example where the Republican was actually leading.

0: leading among independents. And it turns out that candidate quality may in fact matter, at least in terms of how voters see it, because in this same poll, the Democratic candidate for governor was ahead. So this is unique to the Senate race, and it is quite a troubling result for Democrats and quite a heartening one for Republicans.
1: So do you have a sense then, Harry, of what it is that is contributing to this, the struggles, right, that Abdul al-Sayed is it that Rogers is a stronger candidate, or is it that al-Sayed has more issues for voters to deal with?
0: It is all about Abdul al-Sayed. He is a weak candidate, at least by the metrics that we normally look at. And you can just take a look here. Okay, the net favorability rating of the Dem Senate candidates across these northern battlegrounds. You'll notice there's only one candidate, Ren, one who has an unfavorable rating higher than his favorable rating, and it is significantly higher. Look how far underwater Abdul al-Sayed is. He is 13 points underwater under there in Lake Michigan. My goodness gracious, Troy Jackson in Maine, he's at plus one. You got Sherrod Brown at plus four in Ohio, and Josh Turek in Iowa way above there at plus 18 points. This is extremely unusual. Again, across the map, Democrats have done such a good job recruiting candidates who are well-liked by the voters. Again, I looked at all the Fox News polls. All the Democrats were above water except for Abdul al-Sayed, and he is 13 points underwater. This is all about Abdul al-Sayed being a weak candidate, at least in the minds of the voters.
1: And so then just putting that in perspective, too, in the state of Michigan, this is, I mean, you touched on this, right? But this is especially important when you look at things in the state of Michigan.
0: Yeah, okay. So, you look at this first slide, right? You see that Mike Rogers is ahead right by 4 points. Well, I was interested because I couldn't think of another example where you actually had a Democratic candidate who was down at least 4 points. 4 points in a Senate poll in Michigan, and it turns out for this entire century, Abdul al-Sayed is the only one in a poll that meets CNN standards for publication. This is extremely, extremely, extremely unusual. Abdul al-Sayed breaking records in the ways that you don't want to. In fact, he is the first Democrat down by this much, as I said, in a century since 1994.
2: Okay, but you know what? You got to always fight in politics like you're behind, just like you do in military operations. You can't get cocky because your opponent, the enemy, they're constantly scheming. They're constantly strategizing. And that's how presumed winners can lose. That's how. You've got this Governor Andy Beshear, Democrat Kentucky. You know, they keep trying to build this guy up like he's some kind of moderate. He's no moderate. He's a leftist. Again, he dresses himself up from time to time as a moderate, but he always shows ankle. It's like Josh Shapiro in Pennsylvania. He always shows ankle, too. I don't know of any real moderate as a Democrat governor. I know one moderate as a Democrat senator, and that's Fetterman. Obviously, we don't always agree with some of his domestic positions, but so what? He's a Democrat, and he's a very decent man. He's a very moral man. But here's Governor Andy Beshear of Kentucky, who was on MS Now today. And I want you to listen carefully to this. And he's being questioned by Peter Alexander. I didn't know he worked for MS Now, but then again, I'm not an expert on that network. I thought he used to be a newspaper guy. Cut to go.
3: There are concerns within the party about this division between the progressive and more moderate wings. Do you worry that some of those more progressive, those farther left candidates right now will alienate independents in states, including yours?
4: Well, everybody out there has to get out and earn it. You have to win an election. You don't just get it because of the party that you're a part of. And the Democratic Party needs to be a big tent party where people can have disagreements on how to reach a solution. But let me tell you, differences within the Democratic Party are a lot smaller than the differences between the Democratic Party and this current Trump-run Republican Party.
2: Hold on there. Hold on. I barely heard that, but I got it, which is this. The guy says the differences between Democrats and Republicans are much bigger than the differences between Democrats and Democrats, like the Democratic Socialists of America. Let me tell you something. If that's true, that underscores a point. Hi, honey.
5: Hello.
2: Hello. Now I've lost my place, Mr.
5: I'm
2: Producer.
5: Sorry.
2: I'm watching my...
5: Okay, you said something about the difference between...
2: Well, we're going into a commercial. Yeah. I was just pointing out that if this guy Beshear, the governor of Kentucky, really underscores my point. There's not much difference between the communists and the Democrat Party and the Democrats. There's a lot more difference between the

0: patriots in the Republican Party and the communists in the Democrat Party. We'll be right back.
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4: Well, West Kentucky Star Newsroom, I'm Brad Munson. Kentucky State Police are investigating after a male in custody at the Marshall County Jail was found unresponsive. The male, identified as 35-year-old Kendrick Owens of Benton, was arrested and taken to the jail Thursday morning after being booked into the facility. Owens is said to have become unresponsive. Jail officials called for medical help. The Marshall County Ambulance Service arrived and took Owens to Marshall County Hospital before he was transferred to a hospital in Louisville, where he was listed as critical at last report. Kentucky State Police and Post 1 said they were called in by Marshall County Sheriff Matt Hilbrick. In turn, KSP brought in their critical incident response team to investigate the interactions with Owens. In addition to the KSP investigation, the Marshall County Sheriff's Office will conduct what it describes as an administrative investigation. Fire damaged the main station at the Cuba Volunteer Fire Department on Thursday.
5: The Grays County Sheriff's Office said that just after 4 p.m., the Cuba Volunteer Fire Department building had been reported to be on fire. Departments from all across Graves and surrounding counties had responded to assist, and for that, the Cuba Volunteers offered their appreciation. The Cuba Volunteer Fire Department posted on social media later Thursday evening that while the damage to the building was significant, their trucks and equipment were all saved, meaning they would be available to respond in an emergency. I'm Mike Cooper.
4: An Evansville man was arrested in Murray Wednesday morning after reportedly forcing his way into a home and assaulting a resident. Calhoun County Sheriff's deputies were called to a home on Edgewood Drive around 2 a.m. Wednesday when a man forced his way into the home and assaulted one of the people inside. Deputies indicated that the suspect, identified as 22-year-old Keith A. Fuller Jr. of Evansville, was someone the people in the home knew. By the time deputies arrived, though, Fuller had left on foot, leaving his vehicle behind. Investigators searched the area for hours before Fuller eventually turned himself in. Fuller was booked into the Calhoun County Detention Center and charged with burglary and assault. According to the report, no one required any medical treatment. More news here later anytime at WestKentuckyStar.com.
6: Taking a look at Super Talk traffic. If you missed the announcement this morning, the lane restriction has been lifted on the U.S. 62 Cumberland River Blue Bridge at the Livingston-Lyon County line. All lanes are open, and they are wrapping up a crash in Livingston County near exit 31. It did cause some backups this afternoon. Westbound traffic was backed up to the Cumberland River Bridge around mile marker 33. That's about a 2-mile backup, but that is being cleared, and that should be in good shape real soon. That's Super Talk exclusive traffic powered by JP's Traffic app. Download the app at jpstraffic.com.
7: I'm meteorologist Lou Jatad with your weekend forecast.

0: Todd, with your weekend forecast. We've got an extreme heat warning continuing through Sunday evening. For tonight, mostly clear but muggy. Overnight lows in the mid-70s. For Saturday, sunny and hot once again. And once again, high temperatures in the upper 90s. Then for Sunday, same thing. Sunny and hot, highs in the upper 90s. Muggy overnight lows through the weekend in the mid-70s. On Monday, partly cloudy and high temperatures dropping a bit. High temperatures Monday in the low 90s. I'm meteorologist Lou Jaton on Super Talk.
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1: You know, ladies and gentlemen, I did something a day or two ago. And I feel like I need to keep taking a shower. It's so disgusting, perverse, is what I read. It's the ethics report, the official Congressional House ethics report on Matt Gaetz. I know he has a TV show on some network, I honestly don't know which one. It's very low rated. I'm sure he has some following out there, everybody does. But I read this report. Maybe I'll read it on air at some point, just so you know. He's out there trashing the president's decision to take on Iran. He's out there effectively undermining our troops in the field, on our carriers, on our destroyers, in our jets and our bombers. He's a coward, as you can imagine. He doesn't attack the commander-in-chief who made the decision to go to war. He attacks those of us who support the president's decision, like millions of you. And he spends all day online. He's not some 18-year-old or 16-year-old. No, he's a grown adult. And he's online all day, all night long. And he spends most of his time attacking people. Now, you would think a man with an ethics report like that, about how he paid for sex, how he had sex with a 17-year-old and how that came about, that's the most disgusting thing of all. Allegations of using drugs, and on it goes. It is embarrassing. You know, this is a guy I used to like, guy I used to support, used to think he was really sharp in these congressional committee hearings, a great debater, and then I said, wow, this guy has two personalities. So he resigns from the House of Representatives, hoping beyond hope that he can convince enough of his colleagues then not to release the report. That is, to vote not to release the report. The problem is, one of the members of the House said,

that Gates had come up to him with pictures of naked girls on the floor of the house. Or something to that effect. And was bragging about his accomplishments. It may be the DHS secretary when he was a House member. I don't recall. I mean, I can dig it up, and so can you. The guy has not turned over a new leaf. He's still pathological, in my humble opinion. He's very angry, but he still completely lacks morals and a character. Or should I say, as a character, just the wrong one. So he's out there flopping around on the internet like a flounder, blowing smoke, if you get my drift, waving around shiny objects, calling everybody neocons, everybody who supports the president, what he's doing, calling them Israel firsters. So in addition to everything else, he's effectively supporting the enemy, the Iranian regime, and undermining the commander-in-chief. He sounds like Van Hollen. He sounds like Bernie Sanders. He sounds like the radical leftists. Because he's an isolationist, he hates the state of Israel, hates it. And he's part of this Tucker Carlson, Marjorie Traitor gangrene, that whole crowd. Have you noticed how perverse these people are? Have you noticed how dishonest these people are? How many of you would do what this man did? And he's an elected official. And he's born into an extremely wealthy family. His father's very wealthy. Born into a wealthy family. It's like Tucker Carlson. He's born into a wealthy family. His father, his father's second marriage is to one of the people who inherited part of the fortune, to the Swanson frozen food family. He went to the finest schools, private schools, and yet he could never really get over 2 point, grade point average, Carlson, by the way. He was born with a silver spoon in his mouth. And now he's got a burr up his ass. Well, I don't know how that works, Mr. Producer. But this guy Gates, I mean, if you ask people about Gates today, they don't even know who he is. He's a blip on the public scene. He actually didn't do a damn thing as a congressman to improve the lives of you, Mr. and Mrs. America, of the middle class. Nothing. Literally nothing. Didn't get any legislation passed. He was busy, you see. It's kind of in between his extracurricular activity, I suppose. He was a House member. I don't know exactly how the timing lines up. It really doesn't matter. But if you don't believe me, that ethics report is online. It's online. You can read it. And you will be shocked. You don't need to read the news stories about it. You certainly don't need to listen to him, because he'll deflect. One of the things he said is, I didn't have due process. He could have made himself available to the ethics committee, and they could have deposed him. He didn't, to the best of my knowledge. But this really wasn't about due process. He wasn't being charged with a crime. Congress doesn't charge people with crimes. He says, yeah, well, I wasn't charged with crimes by the DOJ either. That's right. Most of these things are state-related. Statutory rape, that's what he did.

0: the drug use and so forth, be more local and state. But that's all beside the point. He did what he did. That's why he resigned. It was his choice to resign. Or the House members were going to expel him. So he resigned to try and get ahead of it. And then he resigned to try to prevent the release of the report. I only point this out because he's now undermining the commander-in-chief, the commander-in-chief's decision months ago to take out this Iranian nuclear threat. I believe we should be rallying around the president. And these guys are giving aid and comfort to the enemy, to this vile Islamist regime that has killed and maimed thousands of our fellow Americans. And I'm tired of it, whether it's him or any of the others. You see what he's doing, Mr. Producer. You even responded to him once, didn't you? Very, very evil person. Very, very evil person. And now he's trying to sabotage the war effort. Now he's trying to sabotage the president. Now he's trying to sabotage our military. Trash talking in the most vile ways. Individuals who support the president. And in the case of Jews like me, he's claiming that, of course, we're Israel first and all the rest of it. These are the blood libels that you get from Klansmen, neo-Nazis, Islamists, and Marxists, and woke Reich neo-fascists. That's how they conduct themselves. And he does this as a smokescreen and as a diversion from his own perverse, vile conduct. I mean, he was a man when he did these things. He was a public man when he did these things. And when you read that ethics report, ask yourself, would you ever do anything like this? Any of it? And what kind of a person does? And then tries to use his office to prevent the release of the investigative report because he doesn't want his constituents to know. Because he wants to be reelected to the House. And then he resigns. He resigns hoping that they won't release the report publicly. Very sick. Very, very sick. Psycho, in my humble opinion. I didn't mean to spend a lot of time on this, but this guy's bouncing around. He doesn't sleep much. I hope he's okay. I'll be right back.
1: 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Hot summer savings are happening.

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headlines may change, but that doesn't mean what's going on the ground changes in the Holy Land in Israel. 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Parents still think twice before sending their children to school. 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That's all it is. 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That's levinforthefellowship.org, L-E-V-I-N, forthefellowship.org. President Trump in Garden City, New York, campaigning for Blakeman for Congress, who would be a great governor, as I've gotten to know him much better. Reuters, the president on Friday urged Americans to accept slightly higher gas prices at the cost of preventing Iran from obtaining a nuclear weapon, and he said he would soon declare the Strait of Hormuz a U.S. territory. That's not a bad idea. Now, that said, we had the vice president the other day basically telling Will Kane on Fox, but he has said it elsewhere, it's time for the free market types, and I paraphrase, to stop throwing around phrases like the market system and so forth. We need a plan to help younger people. And that's how you keep them away from socialism. And so those of us who are sort of Reagan types on the economy, Milton Friedman types, traditional conservatives, and support the president's massive tax increases, massive regulatory control, and so forth. You know, we're questioning what the Veep said and what some other people say, and that's what you do in a free society. It's okay. And so there's a whole group sort of a thuggish, socialist-light pseudo-conservatives who are out there saying, you must be a neocon. Is it a neocon to be a Reaganite, Mr. Medusa? These people are sick. They don't even know what it means.

0: But this is a debate we're going to have, whether they like it or not. People like me are not going to be silenced, whether they like it or not. No amount of phony intimidation is going to have any impact, period. Our principles, yours and mine, Mr. and Mrs. America, our principles haven't changed. I just told you we have nearly a $50 trillion debt. That'll blow out your pension. It'll blow out Social Security. It'll blow out Medicare without changing anything. It'll blow out your income, your paycheck. It'll ruin everything. And these fools are talking about more government. More government. The problem is too much government. So let's have that battle in the primaries. I'm all for it. We're going to, whether they like it or not. So the president makes this statement, and I'm thinking to myself, will the vice president now condemn the president for the statement the president made? Of course not. Of course not. And yet, the statement that was made contradicts, I think, what the Veep said and what some others are saying. President's being realistic. A lot of the costs that are imposed on our citizenry, you, Mr. and Mrs. America, have nothing to do with the President of the United States. Look at your housing costs. The biggest cost you have other than your mortgage is your real estate tax, the tax on your home. That's all local. That has nothing to do with the federal government. That has nothing to do with the President of the United States. There's not a damn thing he can do about it. Well, he actually did something to try and help you. He increased the deductibility of the interest on your mortgage payments, depending on your income. The Democrats actually voted against that big, beautiful bill, which included that provision. He has tax cuts across the board. He has no taxes on tips, no taxes on Social Security, depending on your income. If you have to stay at home and help a loved one and you're their caregiver, you get a tax credit for some of that as well. I mean, he's doing a lot of these things, trying to reach into your community, trying to reach into your home, trying to reach into your workplace and improve the situation. But one of the biggest expenses you have, right, is your real estate tax on your home. That's all local. All local. The sales taxes you have when you buy a gallon of gasoline, when you fill up your car. You may look at the price of gasoline and say, damn it, the war in Iran. Okay. But if you live in a high sales tax state like California, you're paying 71.5 cents a gallon. And people who go to California from other parts of the country, they see it. They are stunned by it. Well, there the Democrats did that. You have higher electricity bills up and down the East Coast in New England. That's not because of the utilities. That's because of the so-called climate change regulations that your states have put in place. I'll be right back.
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3: To the Supreme Court. I'm Lisa Lacerra, Fox News. President Trump wants the court to overturn an appeals court ruling that orders construction to stop on the $400 million, 90,000 square foot White House ballroom.
4: The president's solicitor general argues the injunction issued by the lower court is extraordinary and unlawful as it halts construction on an integrated military complex, including a secure ballroom space vitally required by national security. A group of historic preservationists are suing to stop the project, arguing it needs congressional oversight. A split three-judge panel agreed, but put its ruling on hold for 2 weeks to allow for an appeal.
3: Fox's Jared Halpern at the White House. President Trump downplaying concerns about the months-long deployment of the USS Abraham Lincoln after reports of supply and morale on board. The Lincoln has been in the Middle East for 9 months.
5: That ship is moving right now, or very shortly, and it's being replaced with another very similar ship.
3: The USS George Washington is heading to the Middle East from the Pacific. War Secretary Pete Hegseth claimed the concerns have been misrepresented. Luigi Mangione has pled guilty to federal stalking charges in the killing of UnitedHealthcare CEO Brian Thompson in 2024.
6: Mangione admits he emailed UnitedHealthcare's leadership, posing as an investor, tricking them into sharing the location of its investor conference in New York City. As Mangione confessed, Brian Thompson's wife took deep breaths and wiped away tears. After the hearing, Mangione's lawyers continued to defend him, even mentioning his supporters while making no mention of the Thompson family.
3: Fox's Brian Ennis outside Manhattan federal court. He faces life in prison on the federal charges as Mangione's lawyers are now seeking to dismiss the state shake case against him on double jeopardy grounds. He's pled not guilty on the state murder charges. 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
3: The New York City jury has convicted a former police officer in a chokehold case.
19: Following more than 2 days of deliberations, a jury convicted NYPD officer Omar Habib in a July 2023 chokehold incident. Habib was fired after being found guilty of second-degree strangulation, third-degree assault, and using an unlawful method of restraint, and faces up to 7 years in

0: prison on the most serious charge. Prosecutors say he was responding to a call where a drunk and disorderly man resisted arrest when he put the man in a chokehold so tight it cut off his breathing and he passed out. Habib becomes the first NYPD officer to be prosecuted since the department banned the restraint tactic in 2020 after the death of George Floyd in Minneapolis. In New York City, Tanya J. Powers, Fox News.
1: President Trump imposing a 100% tariff on drones and drone parts imported into the U.S., citing a national security threat. He's also putting 25% tariffs on smaller drones and adding tariffs on drone parts imported from the EU, Japan, South Korea, and Taiwan. Ash spewing from Mount Etna forced the closure of Sicily's largest airport for the fifth consecutive day.
0: Catania's airport is going to remain closed until early Saturday because a mere 20 miles away, Mount Etna continues to spew ash. Saturday also marks Italy's Ferragosto holiday that marks the height of the summer holiday season when millions of Italians get out of the city and flock to the sea and the mountains. Etna is the most active volcano in Europe and often interrupts flights. But experts say this time it's different because the ash emission has been so persistent. The closure has forced planes to be rerouted to other airports on the island, which has pushed up taxi fares and car rental prices. It's the longest emergency since 2002. Gianna Gelosi, Fox News.
1: California lawmakers have killed a controversial plan that would have allowed grizzly bears to return to the state one day. I'm Lee Silasera. This is Fox News.

0: broadcasting from the underground command post, deep in the bowels of a hidden bunker, somewhere under the brick and steel of a nondescript building, we've once again made contact with our leader, Mark Levin.
1: Mark Levin here. Our number, 877-381-3811, 877-381-3811. We just call it like it is here, America. That's who we are, and that's how we go. Oh, yeah. You know, there is a video that goes back a little less than 8 years, 2018 October. Charlie Kirk with Hassan Piker. And I watched the whole thing. Now, we're only going to play 45 seconds for you, but Charlie really owned this guy, didn't he, Mr. Producer? In fact, Charlie owned most people he debated. I miss him a great deal. I miss Rush a great deal. You know, there are people who work day in and day out with Charlie. And they tell you what he thinks, and they tell you what he thought of this guy and that guy and so forth and so on. But I actually got to know Charlie before most of those people worked for him. And he came to me with his first book. We had a great talk about it. His second book, we had a great talk about it on radio and so forth. I had him on TV a couple of times with his books and other discussions. He was one of us. He was one of us. And he was so easy to talk to. And he did not like internal confrontation, which was understandable. I'm not going to tell you what he would have thought of this issue today or this issue tomorrow, but I'm telling you, he was one of us.

0: He loved this president, but he also, in many ways, was a Reaganite. We would talk about Milton Friedman. We would talk about Hayek and Mises. We would talk about all of them. So when you have the likes of really loathsome, evil people, like a traitor Tucker Carlson, trying to project their incoherence and their hate on top of Charlie, it really is grotesque. When you have somebody like Joe Rogan, who's almost 60 years old, by the way, saying that he's kind of leaning towards Candace Owens and her view of the assassination of Charlie, that's pretty damn sick. That's very damn sick. For those of you who listen to Joe Rogan, or watch, I'm certainly not one of them. And I could go on, but it's sad, it's terrible. But these were great fighters for us. Rush, I knew extremely well. We spoke all the time. And then near the end, we texted more often because he was quite ill. He couldn't hear very well. What a dear, dear friend. And I've talked about it with you in the past. He loved Benjamin Netanyahu. He loved the state of Israel, just so you know. He adored President Trump. He adored President Reagan. His brother David, who is one of the finest lawyers I've ever met, one of the finest people I've ever met, my lawyer, along with my wife. But he's been with me, I don't know, 25 years or so. Funny as hell, David. In fact, I ought to bring David on. He's got a lot of good stuff to say. David is an evangelical Christian. He's online dealing with the dopes, engaging with smart people as well. He's fantastic. One of the highlights of my life is getting to know people like this. Getting to know Mr. Producer, he's fantastic. Loyal as hell, hardworking as hell. You are, Rich. And you've been for a long time. But to get to know some of these people, it's really been an absolute delight. And one of these days, I'll retire from this. Not yet, don't worry. A day of my choosing. I'm under some pressure to do it. To spend more time with the family and so forth, and I certainly do understand that and appreciate that. I just feel right now we're in a very difficult period. Literally fighting for the survivability of this country with the Marxists and the Islamists and, yes, the woke right. People who we thought were friends, who are not. Who are not. They're quite evil. And so in what time I have left behind this microphone, behind a TV camera, I try to sort these things out and give you my opinion. We've been together a very long time. I think that's a good thing. Some of you are here more recently, welcome. We look forward to having you stay here. Charlie Kirk with Hassan Pucher, October 2018. Hat tip Fox News, cut three, go.
1: Why don't you give 95% of your money away and go live on a commune?
2: Do you really think that that's how it works? Do you really think
1: why
2: that's
1: not?
2: How it works?
1: Go live
2: silly?
1: What you preach. Because I, every single
2: this
1: time,
2: is as
1: you
2: silly.
1: Talk uninterrupted for 5 minutes. Hassan,
2: okay, go ahead. Sorry, you're right.
1: Live
2: you're right.
1: What I practice. I'm a free market
2: speech.
1: Capitalist.
0: All right, stop right there. He says I'm a free market capitalist. You see? And I could get clip after clip of Charlie saying the same thing because he was a free market capitalist. So am I. So are most of you. There's some exceptions. That's understandable. But as a rule, we're free market capitalists as a principle. Let's start from the top again.
1: Why don't you give 95% of your money away and go live on a commune?
2: Do you really think that that's how it works? Do you really think
1: why
2: that's
1: not?
2: How it works?
1: Go live
2: silly?
1: What you preach. Because I, every single
2: this
1: person,
2: is as silly.
1: Uninterrupted for five minutes. Hassan,
2: okay, go ahead.

0: live what I practice. I am a free market capitalist. I employ people. I took a risk. I have my own startup business. Every single day, I practice what I preach. He wants other people to contribute to what he considers to be a good idea, what he considers will make the world a better place. You have the freedom to go live as a socialist. Go do it, Hassan. What's stopping you?
1: Okay. All right. So here's why this is ridiculous. This is the last point. The last point I will make is this. Here's why that conversation is absolutely preposterous. If I gave away the measly earnings that I had and gave away 95% of
0: how much do you make,
1: that
0: wouldn't necessarily...

0: how I remember him. And that's how I remember what he wrote and what he said all the time. And now, the pseudo-conservative socialist light, woke right, want you to be embarrassed to say that. They want you to be embarrassed to say that. Don't be. If we don't say it, nobody's going to say it. That's why I've been sort of hammering on this all week and all last week. Let's do this. We can do this. You and I. We've done it before. We're going to have to do it again. Professor, University of Chicago, happens to be El Sayed's half-sister. Again, he's the candidate the Democrats nominated to run for the Senate. This is his half-sister. About 2 years ago. And let's listen to what she has to say at the University of Chicago. Hat tip, Lee Yimby on X. Go.
1: Hi, my name is Iman Abdelhadi. I'm a member of the American Sociological Association, and I'm voting yes on the resolution for justice in Palestine. As a Palestinian, these have been some of the hardest months of my life, but I find great solace in the fact that I reside in a discipline that calls for justice, that sees inequality, and I hope that my fellow ASA members apply that same logic to Palestinians. It's time for us to stand up against the genocide and do the bare minimum by calling for a ceasefire.
0: Of course, the bare minimum, ceasefire. Who broke the ceasefire? The Palestinians. Hamas is Palestinian. They're also the Muslim Brotherhood of Gaza. They call themselves Hamas, the Muslim Brotherhood of Gaza. Who broke the peace? The Palestinians. And it wasn't just those on October 7th, dressed in black, who breached the border. There were Palestinian citizens by the thousands who joined them in breaching that border or receiving them when they came back, who tried to help hide the hostages, many of them who had been befriended by the Jews and these kibbutzim, and by the way, who are very liberal, most of them, gave information to Hamas, those Palestinians, on where the safe rooms were, how many people were in each home, whether they were elderly, whether they were parents, whether they were children, whether they were grandchildren. They gave it all away. They were also seen taking away as the people who befriended them were being butchered and raped and tortured and burned alive. Taking away possessions that belonged to those people, tricycles, refrigerators, and so forth and so on. Even the United Nations has now stated emphatically, issued a report, and stated emphatically, there was no genocide in Gaza. Now, can you imagine hearing for almost 3 years there's genocide, and now they say no, and also an independent organization before the UN, but not long before, also issued the same a report and issued the same statement. There was no genocide in Gaza. There was no starvation in Gaza. You understand? It is shocking to hear this, isn't it? You've heard me say it, and I was attacked. I was attacked because of my faith. I was attacked because I support the Prime Minister of Israel. In Israel, I was attacked. Outrageous. Not a single person who attacked me has apologized. Not one. Not one. And I'm talking about people on the air, people who have podcasts, people on radio, and people on TV. Not one. Not one. But more importantly, forget about me. They haven't apologized to the Israelis. In fact, some of them are still pushing this. Some of them are still pushing this. And they're fairly quiet about the 52,000 Iranian citizens, Persian citizens, who were

0: slaughtered on one weekend by the Islamo-Nazi regime in Tehran. That they didn't protest. No protests at all by those who were claiming genocide in Gaza. You understand? All right. Go ahead, Mr. Producer. Let's go to the next five.
1: I also realize, and I think this is a lesson, this is a painful lesson that a lot of us in the Palestine Solidarity Movement have been learning, is that we don't have power.
0: We're not in the Palestine Solidarity Movement. You don't just support the so-called Palestine Solidarity Movement. You support what they do. What they do. Palestinian is a fake name for Bedouin Arabs. I've told you this before. It was most recently invented. It had been invented before, but most recently invented in 1964-65 by the KGB and by an Egyptian Arab by the name of Yasser Arafat, who had no attachment whatsoever to the land of Israel. Palestinians, they picked that name because it sounds like it's biblical. Palestine, Palestinians. That must be their land. Now, there is enormous archaeological evidence that the Jews are the indigenous people of not only that area, by the way, but areas well beyond what is currently the state of Israel. But that apparently is not persuasive. Just like the reports now coming out, way too late, but we'll take it better than never, on that there wasn't genocide in Gaza. And so here we have al-Sayed's half-sister. She's a professor at the University of Chicago. Do you ever wonder how these Islamists get these limited number of faculty positions and then they get tenure? If you ever read my book, Plunder and Deceit, there's an entire chapter on it, you would know. In so many of these schools, particularly those on the higher end of the academic scale, arguably, Ivy League and Ivy League types, the faculty has an enormous say in who becomes part of the faculty. They have faculty committees that vet the people, faculty committees that vote on them. And this is what weak administrators do, or administrators of like mind do. And so you literally have Islamists hiring Islamists, Marxists hiring Marxists, which is why you can't get conservatives or people who actually support the state of Israel, actually support our country, the United States, into these positions. I'll be right back.
2: Mark Levin.
3: Why don't we go up to the hospital some night and take the bolts off the wheelchair?
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0: right, Professor University of Chicago. This is Al Sayed's half-sister again. Cut five, go.
1: I also realize, and I think this is a lesson, this is a painful lesson that a lot of us in the Palestine Solidarity Movement have been learning, is that we don't have power. We can shift the moral authority all we want. We've won the moral question. Like, that was the imperative that we've had. Done, check. Like, put Palestine in the national consciousness, we did it. Make people sympathetic to Palestine, teach the history, we did it. Like, now you have white boys on the north side of Chicago being like, hey man, free Palestine. I'm like, okay, now, did not see it coming, glad it's here. But what we don't have is power, and I think for me, the question of base building is about, I think the question that
0: power, baby, power. So my half-brother's running for the Senate. We need power, baby. He never once talks up the United States of America. No.
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1: Hey, folks, we have two great Life, Liberty, and Levin programs for you Saturday and Sunday. Brand new programs. 8 p.m. Eastern Time. I hope you'll set your DVR, whatever recording device you use. Whenever I say DVR, think, look at the boomer talking about DVRs. Mr. Producer, you're not a boomer. Do you use your DVR? You use a recording device, but you don't know the name of it, right? Okay, so use whatever you have. It's okay. And watch it live if you can. And we have two great guests Saturday as well. Peter Schweitzer, who's always great, and former Secretary of State and Director of the CIA, Mike Pompeo. I haven't had him on in years. Fantastic. And Sunday, we have Dr. Zudi Jasser, who really takes it to the Islamists, and the great Army four-star general, retired Jack Keane. And we give him time to speak. We love having him on the program, and he loves coming on the programs. So two big-time shows for you. I hope you'll watch. Again, set your DVR or your recording device, whatever it is, or you might just enjoy watching it live. I'm going to have two monologues or opening statements, I like to call them, one on Saturday and Sunday, that all brand new information. I told you, I get up at 6:30, I prepare those opening statements. They take me about 4 hours. Why? Because, first of all, I have to settle on what I want to discuss. So I got to circle the subject. That's how I write a book. And then I dig in. It's that simple. Then I dig in. Let's see. Senator Tim Sheehy on Capitol Hill yesterday regarding the 9/11 families. Cut seven, go.
2: Quick question about Mamdani, because you may have seen there's a petition going around. 9/11 families are advocating for him not to come to the 25th anniversary at Ground Zero. Do you think he should come to the ceremony or not?
3: Well, I think it's pretty clear that he likes Hamas and Muslim terrorists. It's pretty clear that, you know, his opinions on America's place in the world are pretty different than probably most of those families feel. And at the end of the day, you know, those families should have, you know, the say who's going to show up and honor the memory of their own family. So, you know, as far as I'm concerned, you know, he's a disgrace and an embarrassment to the country, but we'll see if he shows up, right?
2: Yeah, they're pushing the organizers to see if they'll disinvite him, basically. Yeah. He is the mayor of New York, but like you said, I mean, there's a lot of his policy positions are not sitting well with the 9/11 families who are victims of terrorism.
3: Yeah, I mean, he's platformed Islamic extremism, and he openly supports Hamas, as does his wife, and Hamas is not just an adjacent organization to all the other Muslim extremists. They're one of the core members of it. So whether it's Qatar, whether it's Muslim Brotherhood, I mean, these guys are funding these organizations globally, and you know, they want them to come after us here in America. They want us to come after our troops overseas, and for those of us that fought this war for most of our adult lives, you know, we're pretty sick of it.
1: Well, he's good. I hope we can get him on the program again, Mr. Producer. I hope we can get him on my Fox show again. You know, when these guys run for office, they can't wait to come on the program. I'm just being honest with you. And then once they're in, it's tougher. I don't know why. Do we make them nervous, Rich? I don't know. Could be. I mean, I understand I'm pretty hot. I don't mean hot. I mean hot in terms of reputation. No, but I'm just outspoken, honest, truthful, factual, knowledgeable about where we stand, Mr. and Mrs. America.

America, that's all. And politicians don't like it. They don't like it at all. Media people don't like it. They don't like it at all either, but you like it. We're going to have some very exciting news soon for our friends in Baltimore. We're going to have some very exciting news soon for our friends in Las Vegas. I'm not allowed to speak of any of it yet. So I shan't. Is that a word, Rich? I don't know. Comes very close to another word. I think I better be careful. Shant. This man's a young bastard. He must never breathe free air again. Never. How disgusting. Shoot an innocent man in the back. Poor guy didn't know what hit him. Family suffers without their father, without her husband. This dumb bastard, he has his women swooning all over him. He's a fan club. This is the left. This is how sick these bastards are. And the media, do the media condemn the people who slobber all over this murderer who murdered somebody in cold blood? United Healthcare, he was the CEO or a top executive. Accused him of murder because some people didn't get this, that, or the other. How about all the people who did? How about all the people who were well served by that insurance company? But that's really beside the point, isn't it? He executed that man. He was going to a seminar, dressed for the seminar, looked like he was carrying his briefcase, and shot in the back. I think it was twice. Oh, I can't imagine it. I can't imagine it. It's like the gentleman we had on the air last night in hour three. Arnold Roth, right, Mr. Producer? We're not going to let that go. What happened to his beautiful daughter, 15 years old? He can't even describe what she looked. She was blown to bits, to pieces. At the Sbarro Italian restaurant that is no longer there. Now there's another foodery of sorts. I've been there on a very busy corner in the middle of Jerusalem. At 2 p.m., where there were an especially large number of little kids, mothers,

young teenagers, and that was the point. And they blew that restaurant into pieces with a suicide bomber. That would be the same suicide bombers who own a nuclear weapon, the Islamo-Nazi regime in Iran, that perverts like Matt Gaetz, like mentally ill individuals, in my humble opinion anyway, Tucker Carlson tell us is not to worry about. Forever wars, neocons, Israel, just it's the same crap day in and day out. Same. We're not even allowed to protect ourselves anymore, according to these people. No, we're not allowed to protect ourselves. You know, it's amazing to me, poor Donald Trump, he wants to improve the White House, he wants to build a ballroom for security and to have large, you know, events there so they don't have a tent. I'm sure it'll look absolutely beautiful. He's got great taste. He helped build the New York skyline. He knows what he's doing. Look what he's doing with the monuments all over Washington, cleaning them up, polishing them up. Crime all over Washington is so far down and so forth. He cares about the nation's capital. When's the last time a president even cared about how the nation's capital looks? Seriously. And he's blocked again by another federal judge and appellate judges. So the ballroom's under attack. The Kennedy Center, where he was wanting to raise funds to fix it. My wife and I have been there. It's a mess. Because, again, prior administrations, prior Congresses have let it decline the way it has. It's terrible. He wants to jump in. He wants to fix it. They block him on that. They block him on that, too. Every stupid little thing, they're so petty. And these judges are so out of control. Out of control. It's terrible. Every little thing. And we have so many of these activist federal district judges, those are lower court judges. It's really awful. Absolutely awful. I don't know how anything gets done in Washington. Well, the point is, nothing does it? Then we have somebody who spray-painted, damaged, graffitied the World War II memorial. I mean, seriously? You do something like that? They found the woman? No doubt a leftist? What's going on in this country? We have these people here on the left who do these things. They hate our country. Now, the funny thing is this. The border's shut down for people who want to come in illegally. It's not shut down for a-holes to leave. You hate our Constitution. You hate our Declaration. You hate our history. You hate our founding. You hate our framers. You hate capitalism. Then leave. Don't destroy our country. Get the hell out. Go enjoy paradise in Gaza. Go enjoy paradise in North Korea or communist China or Cuba. Go ahead. Who's stopping you? Who's stopping you? You like communism, but you live like capitalists. They live like capitalists, and they preach communism. Somebody will steal that line in 2 seconds. But you get the point. In a recent industry survey, and I'm proud to say this, our great sponsor, Pure Talk, my favorite wireless company, was the only wireless company in America to receive 5 stars in every category, including coverage and support and value and data. 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

0: 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We'll be right back.
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Let's all do that. Seriously. Let's all do that. For decades, Americans have been holding physical gold and retirement accounts as a hedge against inflation, against geopolitical turmoil, as a long-term store of value. Now, some of you have not, and I've been encouraging you to really look into this with our friends at Monetary Gold to contact them and get the free gold and silver.

0: guide. And I'll tell you how to do that in a moment, but it's Friday evening. It's the perfect time to really pull the trigger on these things. But what do you really own if you own these precious metals, and how is it positioned today? So if you own gold, silver, platinum, whether in a retirement account or held privately, wouldn't you like to know its current market range? 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Maybe you should sell your silver for gold. Let's say you own gold, but you have gold bars. Well, maybe the smarter thing to do is to swap that for gold coins. In which country? All these things are considerations, very important. And the people at Monetary Gold can look at the trajectory, they can look at the markets, they can look at how things have been going, and they can advise you and help you. And here's the thing. They are prepared to do that. They are prepared to do that for you asset by asset. Asset by asset. And I think that's pretty good, don't you? Asset by asset. They will review your precious metals, discuss the current market value of each, then your Monetary Gold consultant can walk you through the various areas that might be worth reviewing, including like product type or the particular precious metals. And they will do this for free. For free. Right now, Monetary Gold will give you a free precious metals holding review, but you need to contact them. 877-NOW-GOLD, 877-NOW-GOLD. You know, they have an A-plus rating, the Better Business Bureau. 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No fly-by-night. They've been around almost 26 years with the highest reputation in the business. So if you own gold or silver or platinum, get your free holdings review today. If you're not diversified, you ought to check it out and talk to them, but at least get the free guide. All you have to do is call them right now, 877-NOW-GOLD, 877-NOW-GOLD. 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Consult your tax or financial professional. But at least look into it. Contact them. Now, again, is the perfect time. Friday evening, 877-NOW-GOLD. Okie dokie. We're going to have a battle, we constitutional conservatives, with the pseudo-conservatives who are socialist-like and who are largely isolationists. We're going to have that battle, and we need to have that battle. We can't have sort of the Pat Buchanan types, the traitor Tucker Carlson types, sort of taking over the party through the back door, not wanting a primary challenge, if that's the case, and expect to be coronated and walk into it, because we'll get our clocks cleaned. We'll get our clocks cleaned. And we need to keep in mind the fundamentals. We have nearly a $50 trillion on-budget debt. We can't be creating more programs. And if we really want the economy to grow, which means more and more people to participate in it, we know how to do that. Reagan did it like nobody ever did it before. President's been doing it, and that is less government. Unleash the productive sectors. Less taxes, less regulations, smaller federal government. The do-gooders, the ones who claim to be virtuous. C.S. Lewis talked about them. Montesquieu talked about them. Your Constitution is set up to protect us from them, whether they be pseudo-conservative socialist-like or Marxist-Islamists. I'll be right.
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6: Iran is being badly defeated. I'm Lee Silicera, Fox News. President Trump with that statement during a speech on New York's Long Island.
7: Pretty soon I'll be declaring the Hormuz Strait a territory of the United States.
6: The president saying no ships get through the strait unless the U.S. wants them to, and he again said Iran should not be allowed to have a nuclear weapon. A Kentucky woman in federal custody after authorities say she vandalized the World War II memorial in Washington, D.C. Melissa Farris remains in custody.
8: This happened yesterday on a busy day in Washington, D.C. with hundreds of tourists around. Park police were called to a report of a disorderly woman. They found bubbles in the World War II memorial. They believe some kind of cleaning agent was dumped into that. They found foam in the fountain area and found the phrase, quote, clean hands, dirty dollar sign, meaning money, in spray paint.
6: Fox's David Spahn. This comes weeks after President Trump claimed the reflecting pool was vandalized. Charges against the former Olympian accused in that case were dropped. What could have been a mid-air collision between two American Airlines jets avoided in the Phoenix area after a quick-thinking air traffic controller realized they had the same call sign.
9: Referring to one plane as American 2482 on the arrival, and the other, American 2482, on the departure, making sure they didn't get too close to each other. The controller said he had never seen two planes with the same call sign nearly merge in the same place at the same time.
6: Fox's Kevin Uretsky. The FAA and American Airlines are investigating. A powerful magnitude 7.7 earthquake has struck off the coast of Indonesia. No immediate casualties or damage has been reported. A tsunami warning has been issued for Indonesia, and they're urging people to stay away from beaches and riverbanks. 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
6: A former member of the UK's Parliament wins an election for the same seat he stepped down from about a month ago.
11: Nigel Farage beat a trash can wearing rival to regain his seat in Parliament he quit a month ago, which triggered a special election. Farage, leader of the anti-immigration reform UK party, abruptly quit his seat in July amid an investigation into whether he failed to report a nearly $7 million gift. He said he ran to prove he had voters'